0: Keith Peters in Washington. A new independent investigation reveals major failures during the deadly 2025 Eaton and Palisades fires in Southern California. Sharon Reardon reports.
1: The 724-page report by the Fire Safety Research Institute cited in the LA Times found major problems with the LA County Fire Department's evacuation response in West Altadena. Delayed alerts there contributed to all but one of the 19 deaths in the Eaton Fire in the Palisades. Investigators found the LA Fire Department failed to act on repeated warnings about the smoldering Lockman Fire. It erupted just days before dangerous windy conditions were forecast for the area. Investigators cited poor communication and coordination among the LA Fire Department, LA County Fire Department, and the LAPD. The fires killed 31 people and destroyed more than 16,000 structures. I'm Sharon Reardon.
0: More U.S. forces are headed to the Middle East as President Trump issues a dire warning to Iran. Tammy Trujillo reports.
2: Reports say a Marine Expeditionary Unit and the USS Theodore Roosevelt are headed to the region, which would bring the total number of carriers in the area to three. The news comes as President Trump said it's time for Iran to make a choice, accept a fair deal or cease to exist. Trump told reporters on Thursday that more oil is flowing out of the Strait of Hormuz since even before the start of the war, with the U.S. Navy in full control of the waterway. Trump spoke to reporters before leaving D.C. for Denton, Texas, the first of three states he'll visit over the next 2 days as he sells his economic message and pumps up Republican candidates before the midterms. I'm Tammy Trujillo.
0: On Wall Street, a good day as the Dow was up by 250 points. The Nasdaq rose 319. With the S&P 500 advancing by 56 points. More on these stories at townhall.com.
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6: 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I'm Dr. Catherine Albrecht, and I'll have details in a moment.
7: 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You'd never agree to that. 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
6: As a privacy advocate, my blood boils when I hear marketers claim the public doesn't care that much about personal privacy. That's flat out false, and a new study proves it. A nationwide survey of 1,000 consumers found 9 out of 10 Americans dislike giving out their social security number. Just 15% would willingly release their smartphone location data. Less than 3 in 10 like sharing their browsing history, and only half would share their religious affiliation. Sounds like we could all use some practice sticking up for ourselves. So repeat after me. No, you can't have my personal data. I'm Dr. Catherine Albrecht, reminding you your email should be private too.
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8: From the KTOX Route 66 Broadband Weather Center, I'm Roger Storm. Sunny and 98 degrees here in Needles this afternoon, right about where we'll top out today. Tomorrow brings more sunshine with a high of 99 and an overnight low near 73. Up in Bullhead City, it's 97 and sunny, and Oatman sits at 88 under clear skies. Look for that sunshine to hold right through Saturday. 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
0: Oh, and good afternoon. It is the Miss Rob Hansen radio program. We're kicking off this hour with local issues. 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

0: and welcome. And I even have the stream up, even though, you know, it's just a couple of seconds late. And let me focus this camera a little bit. Come on, camera. Focus up. Train up or something. Oh, my goodness gracious me. Anyway, welcome to the program. It is the Ms. Rob Hansen Radio Program. Number to call in is 855-586-9134. And for this hour, at least, I'm skipping my normal monologue and whatnot and so forth because, you know, I've got Pastor Jim in studio with me today. Sorry, Jim.
1: Yay.
0: I didn't have you turned on. And he wants to talk about the Needles, California propositions that are on. That would be D, K, and L.
1: Correct.
0: I think there's an acronym in there someplace, and I'm a little bit concerned.
1: I just can't believe we're back to this stupidity that we're seeing again.
0: Well, welcome to you know, whatever it is. But anyhow, we're gonna talk about that. We're gonna talk about what they are, what the city of Needles has on the measures and whatnot and so forth. Some of them, I'll be honest, I agree with one of them. Wholeheartedly. I know you don't.
1: I don't agree with any of them.
0: I know you don't. Just because you're a grumpy old man.
1: I am.
0: And
1: I have my official grumpy old man card, too.
0: But
1: I've been promoted.
0: No, you know, that's okay.
1: You know, when we get started, I want to give... I'm born and raised here. I have a living memory of the follies of the city of Needles.
0: Mm-hmm.
1: And I'd like this new proposal these proposals they got going on isn't starting in 2026. We need to go all the way back to 1989.
0: Right.
1: And move forward until now, because this is a spiraling spin. This is the same thing, but just a new generation of them. So let's go back to 1989. The utility company that the city owns,
0: mm-hmm,
1: was being operated by this company called CPN. And the city of Needles decided to take it back. Okay. Well, CPN operated it, the utility company, the electric company, at cost of operation plus 10%, which is a smoking good deal for the city of Needles, right? So when the city of Needles decided to take it back, and this is our electric company, this is our cash cow, okay? They also got back with that utility company a $5 million emergency fund, okay? $5 million. And those were set aside for emergencies in case we lost a substation, a transmission line, because substations cost about $1.5 million to replace.
0: Right.
1: So the city Needles took back the utility company. They got the $5 million. And they spent it. Every last dime of it. And
0: why does that not surprise me?
1: Okay. So then we fast forward. That's 1989. Fast forward 10 years.
0: Mm-hmm.
1: 1998-99, the city of Needles passed a general obligation bond to the tune of $20 million that almost bankrupted Needles. They squandered it, and we, as far as I know, they had to refinance that bond, and as far as I know, they're still paying for it. That bond doesn't mature until, I think, 2030. Okay, so the city of Needles is, I may be wrong, but they could still be paying on it. But they squandered that money. That money was borrowed to rebuild the wastewater system, rebuild the water system, and to pave streets. They did the halfway job on all of it. The piping that they put in way back then, they're having to redo. It's a piping that should have lasted 100 years is now leaking because they took shortcuts. It's leaking all over Needles. They took shortcuts and we're now paying the cost. That almost bankrupted us, okay? Mm-hmm. So here we are, continue on. We've been muddling through. 2000, what was it, 15?
0: Right.
1: They said, okay, we're going to let cannabis come into Needles, and we're going to make lots of money.
0: Lots and lots of money.
1: Yeah, we're going to make tons of money.
0: They must have been high.
1: Well, they may have had to sample the product. I'm not sure. So they've been getting in excess of $1 million a year since 2015. Okay. And the budget back in the day, to, and we have a candidate that's running for mayor that's very proud that when he took office in 2012-ish, that the operating budget of the city of Needles was around $5 million. It's now around $12 million, almost $13 million. So you got all this extra money from cannabis. Okay, you've been spending some on roads, but what you also been spending it on is salaries. Everybody's got a new truck. We got lots of new spaces. They built a brand new warehouse for the electric company. All new equipment. And now we are here in 2026 when they've had 10 years of collecting cannabis money, plus tax money, plus everything else. Bigger budget, over $12 million-ish. And now they want to come back to the property owner and say, oh, by the way, we want to borrow almost $11 million-ish, $11, $12 million with a property-backed bond that we have to pay back at $60 per $100,000 of assessed value of my house and every other house in Needles and vacant property and everybody else. And the payback time for that is 40 years. Well, I'm 60 years old. That means I'll be long dead, most likely, before this issue will ever be put to bed.
0: Right.
1: So I'm flat up in arms because I own quite a bit of property Needles. I've already did the assessment, right? I'm going to be out of pocket about another $400 to $500 a year, every year, the rest of my life, so they can have more money. Because they haven't been good with the money they've already been given. Since 1989, all the way till the day, it's been constant failure. But they want us to trust them with 12 more million.
0: All right. Well, hang on to that thought for a second.
1: Oh, there's already somebody on the phone.
0: Of course there is.
1: Hey, let's see who it is.
0: Well, I know who it is. It's the Laguna Beach dude. How you doing, man? Hello, are you there? Laguna Beach.
1: Is anybody out there?
0: Huh.
1: Are you there, famous man?
0: He should be.
1: I even know who Laguna Beach is.
0: I'm on here.
1: I even know who Laguna Beach is.
0: So do I. Oh, my goodness gracious me. Hang on. Let me see here. Fortunately, I... Okay.
1: So let's look at that. Let's look at the next 40 years, okay? They take out this this property-backed bond, okay? It's against all the property here. They get the money. They will not tell us, or they will not guarantee where that money is going to be used at. According to the bond, there is no specifically stated use for that money. They can use it at the whim and will of an elected city council. Whoever until that money is gone is elected. Let me tell you what they did with the $5 million for the electric emergency fund. Let me tell you what they did with that. They built a pool and water slide at the top of J Street Hill. Mm-hmm. It's still there. And now it is 35, 40 years later, and now it's fallen apart. And it needs $1 million in renovation on it also. They spent that $5 million to do that. In this bond that they're now floating, it says that it can be used for park and recreation. Do you think maybe they want to spend that money on resurfacing and redoing the public pool?
0: Well, yeah, that's Measure L. Right?
1: That's Measure L.
0: Okay. Just to be specific about that, this is what I managed to pull up on. Sure. Measure L is a $11.2 million obligation bond for roads and street repairs, potholes, parks and recreation, community safety, and downtown Main Street. The city's tax rate statement estimates about $60 per 100,000 of assessed value, averaging about $739.97 a year, while the bonds are outstanding, with the projected final collection in the year of 2058 to 2059, total repayment principal and interest estimates about $25.16 million. The measure text requires annual audits and independent citizens oversight committee. No bond money for salaries, all proceeds staying in Needles. Because it's a general obligation bond, it needs two-thirds to pass.
1: Two-thirds population vote.
0: Yes.
1: This is a tragedy that they're even, that they have even proposed this. They have not earned the trust of the public. In my living memory, 1989, mm-hmm. till now. Well, I'll even go back to be further than that. In 1986, the city of Needles wanted to pull in the into the city limits where we're very setting at now, and where my property is over adjacent to us down the way a little bit, because this was all county. And in 1986-87, the city came to the property owners here and said, if you will vote for this referendum to bring you into the city, we promise you, you'll get road, you'll get a new street. We promise you that you'll get curb and gutter on the street, sidewalks, curb and gutter. And we promise, because it's all this area is on septic tank, we promise you we'll put in sanitary sewer and your life will be so much better if you'll just sign here on the dotted line and vote yes. And guess what? The majority of the property owners did. And on
0: and
1: my
0: Balboa is still a mess.
1: Balboa is a mess. Bush Street, which is where my properties are on, mm-hmm. no curb and gutter. Well, there is a curb and gutter in in front of one little patch because of the expansion of the electric substation.
0: Mm-hmm.
1: But no curb and gutter. It's since 1987 till now.
0: No sewer
1: from 1987 till now. That street has been resurfaced one time. Okay? So they lie. This goes back. The lies continue to go. And that's just in my living memory, because I became an adult in 1985.
0: Right.
1: Right? So why should we trust them now?
0: I have no.
1: And that's just one. Kid from Needles, his living memory. Me and my sister Janice, who worked for CP National when the city took it back over, she stayed with the telephone company, which then became Frontier Citizen.
0: Mm-hmm.
1: Okay. We were sitting around the kitchen table when they were down to visit last week, and she said, oh, because we were talking about the subject, she says, oh, brother of mine, you're forgetting something. And she's the one that retold me the story about the electric company. And I went, oh, I do remember that. And about the $5 million they blew and where they blew it. And guess what? When pot came to town, cannabis, when it came to town.
0: Oh, come on.
1: Cannabis.
0: Pot, cannabis.
1: Weed. Mary Jane. Smoke. When they came to town, they got stuck with the bill of building three new substations in Needles.
0: Mm-hmm.
1: So somebody else paid for the electric improvement that they spent the money on in the early 90s, but now they want more money from us too. Where will they spend the money? They won't tell you. They just give you a vague list. And I will be dead before the money ever gets paid back.
0: You sure about that?
1: Yeah, well, I may not be. I don't know. Maybe I'll live that long. Sure? I don't know.
0: You sure about that?
1: You know, I'm predicting my early demise, I guess.
0: Makes sense. I've been trying to predict my early demise since I was 25.
1: Yeah.
0: Somehow I'm still hanging on.
1: So all y'all folks out, we're going to be talking about this a little bit, folks. But all you folks out there in Needlesdom, okay, in the greater Weedles area, You better read the fine print on this. We'll talk more about it, but please read the fine print.
0: 855-586-9134. Keep trying to call in. I'll get this fixed.

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3: And welcome back. It is the Mr. Rob Hanson radio program right here on the Tri-States Undisputed Talk. I mean, KTOX 1340 AM and 92.9 FM. I'm going to try the phones again before I... You know, I did or did I not just call the...
4: I'm sorry, not on. There we go.
3: Now you're on.
4: You called on your cell phone. It rang through. You picked up on the house phone here and... Away we went,
3: and away I went. So I don't know what's going on, but I'm gonna figure it out. But let's try again. KTOX, you are on the air. Thanks for waiting. Hello, you're on the air, or you're not. Let's go to the next one. KTOX, you're on the air. Thanks for waiting. You know what? This is I think I know what's going on here.
4: Are they playing with this?
3: No, they're not playing with us. I think I know what's going on here, and I'm going to, it'll take me like a second to fix.
4: Okay. 1001.
3: And there we go. I think that that may have done it.
4: All right. Who do we got on the line?
3: Well, nobody right now.
4: Hey, whoever you were out there, try again.
3: Yeah, try again.
4: We want to talk to you.
3: Yeah, absolutely. Try again. I want to talk to you. Oh, Lord. 855-586-9134.
4: We got lots to talk about. Three items.
3: I do. Well, you know, three items, six items, 100 items.
4: But so with Measure L, mm-hmm. Now you understand the history of needles. Now, every community, every city, every government has a history about misspending.
3: Yeah,
4: but let's ours it. Is ours is too.
3: KTOX, you're on the air. Well, for heaven's sakes.
4: We're trying, folks.
3: I'm trying. I am definitely trying here. Trying my patience is what I'm trying.
4: Well,
3: you know.
4: We're sorry, folks. We don't know what's going on here.
3: I might. Keep talking.
4: Keep talking.
3: Keep talking.
4: She's going to try one more thing.
3: Keep talking. I've got a couple of things to try here. Let's see here now.
4: We got the MacGyver Act going on right now,
3: I
4: think.
3: I know. Let's see here. Ba ba ba ba ba ba ba ba ba ba ba. KTOX Prime. KTOX Air. Three. Okay. Let's try this again. Let me see. KTOX, you're on the air. Can you hear me now? Can you talk to me now? Oh, for heaven's sakes. I guess not.
4: See, what's
3: well, you know, here's the thing. I see it activated, and
4: something else to talk about.
3: Something weird. Perry, you there?
4: We're sorry, guys.
3: You know, I'm trying.
4: All you loyal listeners.
3: KTOX, can you hear me? Are you there? Oh, wait a minute. How about this? KTOX, you're on the air. Can you hear me? Interesting. Yeah. Rats. All right. I don't know. Yeah, so. All right. Well, I'll figure it out.
4: Okay.
3: Calls are getting through. They're just not getting to the board. And that's okay. That's maybe an internal thing. Now I know now I can actually get on it.
4: Right.
3: On it sort of ish. Yeah. Anyway.
4: So Measure L.
3: Measure L.
4: Yeah.
3: Hang on.
4: Measure L.
3: Mm-hmm. Not to be confused last year with Measure O.
4: Right.
3: Or Proposition O or whatever.
4: Right. That was a couple years ago, cannabis square foot tax.
3: Right. But Measure L, you know.
4: And they got more money out of that.
3: Yeah. Well, we read that. Mm-hmm. And, you know, it. Essentially, okay, I can see the reason why. revenues on the marijuana taxes are falling significantly.
4: Mm-hmm.
3: Okay. And they did promise road work. Now, don't roll your eyes at me. Don't roll your eyes at me. But they promised road work. They said, "Hey, look, you know, we're gonna fix these roads. We're gonna, you know, replant these roads." Well, they've done some selective roads, very selective roads.
4: Yes, they have.
3: Okay, Balboa still is not fixed.
4: Mm-hmm.
3: Balboa, a place that runs right in front of one of these marijuana growers.
4: Yeah, the people that paid for the roads don't get a new road.
3: Don't get a new road. Yeah. Okay, and they said, quote unquote, well. When the place across from it, the old truck repair mm-hmm. place gets fixed, they and the pot place will have to pay for the road,
4: right?
3: And
4: but we're still collecting cannabis taxes.
3: Well, and that place isn't sold. It's been rented once,
4: right?
3: And matter of fact, it's been rented by people who do road repair. Caltrans.
4: Yeah. Or the subsidiary of.
3: Well, one, you know, yeah, a subsidiary of. And they went and did some road work out here. And no, they weren't really responsible to fix the road. However, it's still there. That place is priced now to where nobody's going to buy it.
4: No.
3: Nobody is going to pay the $1.5 million or whatever he's asking for it.
4: Mm-hmm.
3: Because, frankly, why?
4: Well, there's the reason why. So 3 years ago, I was at a council meeting, and they mm-hmm. were talking about cannabis projected budgeted revenue.
3: Right.
4: And the then city manager, who is now gone.
3: Rick Daniels,
4: said in open meeting during this discussion, we predict that there will be a decrease in the cannabis revenue.
3: I knew that 10 years ago.
4: Okay, and the reason why, if you kept up with anything, you could understand why, because the state of California was flooded with both legal and illegal cannabis, and the growers were making very little money, so they're going to quit growing as much because they can't sell it.
3: Mm-hmm.
4: So we had all these projected places that were going to come to Needles, these entities come to Needles, and build marijuana grow houses and pay these taxes, and we have not seen a new grow facility open up in probably, I don't know, 3 or 4 years now.
3: Right.
4: So, and the ones that are here, the lights are going out. The one right here across the street from the studio here lost their license and the lights are out. The one down at the end of the street lost their license and the lights went out, and literally the city of Needles turned their lights off on them. Okay. The next one down, which is out even a little bit further, busted, and they're out of business. So not only is the cannabis industry not continuing to come to Needles, but the ones that are here are going out of business because the gold or the green rush is coming to an end.
3: Well, and here's the reason why the green rush came to an end. Because shortly after legalized recreational marijuana was made legal in California, it was made legal in Nevada, and then after that
4: Arizona.
3: And people could legally get recreational marijuana in all three of these states. So why spend the money to drive all the way to Needles,
4: mm-hmm.
3: pick up marijuana to take back across the border, which by the way is illegal.
4: Yeah.
3: But that's okay. Nobody's going to stop you. Nobody's going to question you.
4: Yeah, we're going to turn our head away from those crimes.
3: Yeah, well, you know, it's bootlegging.
4: Yeah.
3: Essentially. But because state taxes weren't paid into the state where it's going.
4: Right.
3: Neither here nor there. That's a side issue. But they could get legally in Nevada, bring it home, which by the way, Nevada has out of the three states has the lowest taxes
4: mm-hmm.
3: on it. Arizona, which has the highest taxes on it, and the
4: most restrictive grow permits.
3: And absolutely, the most restrictive grow permits. And California, with right in the middle of the road taxes, but the distance is a stopper.
4: Right.
3: So, Yeah. Now, we have plenty of shops here in Needles that will be more than happy to sell to you as long as you have a current ID and prove you're 21 over 21 years of age and have.
4: Not only are they happy to sell to you, but they're happy to all of them dive towards the bottom to get your business.
3: Absolutely.
4: 2-for-1, 4-for-1, 6-for-1.
3: 6-for-1. But I can safely say I've only been in one.
4: I've been in quite a few of them. I don't smoke the stuff, but I'm curious.
3: I've only been in one, and that was to set up for a remote and then immediately leave. Yeah. And never went back. So break it down, bring all the equipment.
4: So in my business, charitable business, I went. So this is another facet to this. I went to all these shops trying to solicit some charitable participation, and they had no interest in giving back to the community that they have entered, both the grow facilities and the retail shops. Now, we have one exception in Needles, and everybody, if you're from Needles or in this area, you know who she is, and she's given back quite a bit, but even her activities have lessened. But as far as charitable donations to fund a food bank, to fund a toy drive for the kids, to fund any of that, it's been very little participation from the cannabis industry here in Needles.
3: Right. Well,
4: I know it's time to take another break almost, isn't it?
3: Actually, it is time to take another break because, you know, that's...
4: And we haven't talked about the other two.
3: Well, we've got time.
4: Do we?
3: We've got time. Look, we've got 20 minutes till the top of the hour, roughly.
4: Mm-hmm.
3: And then I've got another hour.
4: You sound like me.
3: So, you know,
4: I got two. They're small.
3: I'm, you know, who's in charge here?
4: You are.
3: I am. I'm in charge. I haven't asked you to leave.
4: Yet.
3: or ever. But,
4: well,
3: you know
4: I am quite excited about this because all of these, and I've tried to play a good pastor and stay out of this stuff, but I can't anymore because this is ridiculous all the way around. We're going to talk about at some point about the bed tax in Needles.
3: Right.
4: You know, that in itself is you know, let's not just ask the tourists to give us a little bit of their money, but let's ask them to give a lot. Let's run more tourists out of Needles.
3: Yeah, let's go for it. Anyway, it is the Mr. Rob Hanson Radio Program. We'll be back after these messages. K2X Needles.

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0: And welcome back. It is the Mr. Rob Hanson radio program. Let's go to the phones. KTOX, you are on the air. Good afternoon. Hello, you're on the air. Going once, going twice. And no, hear you. You're gone. Anyway.
13: Sorry.
0: They can hear me, though.
13: Right.
0: They can hear me. This is a good thing. This is a good thing. So that's all right. At least we'll be able to get this fixed sooner rather than later. Anyway, 855-586-9134. Don't call right now. I'll let you know when it's fixed. Is that a word? Fixed?
13: Mm-hmm.
0: Okay. Because I just made it up.
13: Sure.
0: Okay. It works for me.
13: We make up words all the time.
0: Anyway, there are some other measures on this, and let's start with Measure D. Charter amendment would raise each council member's pay from $1 a month to $150 a month and put an extra cost on city about $20,916 a year, and does not add benefits or other pay beyond that. It needs a simple majority, 50% plus one, and would take effect after the results are certified. Now, this one I wholeheartedly approve of. And here's the reason. Here is the reason why.
13: I'm listening.
0: Okay. Right now, we are getting the majority of our council members because of status. I want to be the guy or the gal or whoever in charge. Now, hang on before you.
13: No, I was gonna. Status is a good word. I call it something else.
0: Ego.
13: No, I call it the club.
0: The club. However, if by raising this, okay, you can. Well, for instance, you have a fast food employee who really wants to be on city council, who really wants to be able to participate in this.
13: Mm-hmm.
0: But taking off from the job for two council meetings a month puts him or her into a situation where they're losing money. $1 a month, that's an insult. Okay, that really is an insult. $150 a month, which I believe probably should be doubled this, because hell, the Bullhead City Council gets paid considerably more. But you know,
13: I'm listening.
0: Take this. But you get more people trying to participate in the process. You get more people, professional people, or even McDonald's employees who have a desire to serve and can serve without taking a severe financial hit just by serving.
13: Okay.
0: There you go. That's why I approve of this.
13: I hear what you're saying.
0: Mm-hmm.
13: But here's my counterpoint. One is it will never, $150 a month, if you want to recruit talent, is what basically
0: right.
13: what we're talking about. $150 a month ain't going to cut it.
0: Well, okay. here's the other thing. This has been an ongoing fight for 4 years.
13: Well, it's been going on longer than that.
0: No,
13: this
0: but,
13: is just this
0: well,
13: generation of it.
0: This generation of it. And let me tell you, because I've seen this from the inception. All right. Mm-hmm. Henry, our good friend Henry Longbreak,
13: mm-hmm.
0: went and proposed a considerably higher pay.
13: Mm-hmm.
0: Was it 3 or 4 years ago?
13: Mm-hmm.
0: And the Mean Girls Club shot him down cold.
13: Cold, yeah.
0: Wouldn't even allow it on the ballot,
13: mm-hmm.
0: because we can't have that. No, absolutely not. And they voted to keep it off the ballot at that point.
13: Mm-hmm.
0: Well, it got on this, and this is, by the way, this is Henry's proposal.
13: Sure.
0: All over it.
13: I know.
0: Okay. The reason is because he saw the writing on the wall. He saw Janet Jernigan, who can't even write her own freaking speeches. who sat in that chair right next to you when she first ran for mayor, and by the way, she's running again, who could not even answer her own questions and then got upset.
13: And left.
0: And left.
13: Mm-hmm.
0: Okay.
13: And you were mean.
0: You
13: were mean.
0: And I, of course I was mean. No, I was just as mean to you.
13: You were.
0: I was just as mean to Henry. I was mean to every single person who came in and sat in those chairs.
13: No, that's not being mean. That's asking real questions to real people on for real solutions.
0: I don't pull punches.
13: I get this.
0: You still have the bruises.
13: No,
0: you don't.
13: I get the idea, but here's the complaint, right? Number one is if we're going to change this into a paid position, then why don't we, instead of going doing this halfway, why don't we just do it, okay? Pay these people as professionals. Get rid of the city manager at $230,000 a year.
0: I'd love to.
13: And make these people sitting in those chairs receiving professional wages to do the job. And I guarantee you, you'd have a better outcome.
0: The thing is, you would, because they can be held accountable directly.
13: Correct.
0: By the electorate. And right now, it's nothing but a popularity contest.
13: Correct.
0: You know, I hate to say this, and because, you know, I love Henry to death. I really do. He's done an awesome job for the city thus far. He listens. He talks to people. He brings their issues to city council, even if he disagrees with them. He still brings them to city council. And, you know, he uses his final say at the end of meetings to do just that every single time. And he doesn't do... He's fed up. He's fed up.
13: Well, he's by himself.
0: And
13: He is a one-man minority.
0: Sort of. There's another one there that.
13: Well, on occasion.
0: But, you know, it's yes people.
13: Yeah.
0: Okay, that are directly controlled by Patrick, the city manager.
13: Yes.
0: And the city manager form of government is what is destroying Needles. Now, I do not argue with people earning a living wage. But $240,000 a year.
13: Yeah.
0: That is well and above anybody else's living wage in Needles.
13: I mentioned that budgeted amount, right?
0: Mm-hmm.
13: The budgeted amount is roughly $12 million.
0: Right.
13: Okay. Out of that $12 million, $3.2 million of it goes to law enforcement.
0: Right.
13: Okay. And then the top five employees of the city of Needles goes a cool another 10% of the budget.
0: Okay.
13: Over a million dollars.
0: I'm going to try bringing this person on.
13: Okay.
0: KTOX, you're on the air. And if you can't talk to me, well, I understand. I'll just hang up. Doggone it, it's not working still. Mm-hmm. Sorry, Henry. You'll have to come in.

0: a three-legged stool. Do the most you can with what you got.
1: Mm-hmm.
0: Small and lean organizations, and you only raise taxes when there is absolutely nothing else you can do.
1: There you go.
0: Hey, City Needles, how come before you talk about putting an undue bond on us, that's like paying rent to the City of Needles for the rest of our lives, because that's what it's going to amount to.
1: Mm-hmm.
0: Oh, and by the way, if you're renting in Needles, you're not getting out of this unscathed, because as a landlord, I'm here to tell you,
1: I'm going to raise your rent. You're going to raise your rent.
0: Okay.
1: Who are you leasing to?
0: Nobody. I'm just okay. Using that.
1: I was like, holy crap, man.
0: Did he move up in the world? Oh, I don't got no renters right now.
1: Moving on up.
0: Yeah, moving on. But that's the fact. When have we talked about austerity? Last time I looked around Needles, we have a lot of employees. We have a lot of middle management. We have brand new trucks everywhere, brand new equipment everywhere.
1: Mm-hmm. Well, let's
0: and
1: let's,
0: we got
1: hang,
0: we,
1: hang on. Let's step back a couple of paces. You bought a bus,
0: right? Yeah, I sure did.
1: You bought a utility truck you were there for the original procurement
0: when it was bought. Yes,
1: and you drove it around.
0: Oh, a brand new, shiny and new.
1: You know, yeah, it's had some issues, but. That was because,
0: it was built in 1996. So let's go through that. I purchased that truck, a City of Needles truck that in 1996 was bought at the cost of around $100,000, and another $30,000 were put in it to put a crane on it. So $130,000. The City of Needles used it till several years ago. They auctioned it off. I bought it for $1,700.
1: Mm-hmm.
0: I have now put in roughly another, grins and giggles, $2,000. So for $3,700, I have an awesome truck that works perfectly that's got 60,000 miles on it. That's called austerity. Getting the most you can with what you got.
1: Exactly.
0: City of Needles? No.
1: No.
0: Air conditioning even works in it.
1: Yeah, it does. You want to know why? Because, well, you maintain it.
0: Yeah.
1: And now you've had to put some money into it.
0: There's been frustrations with it, sure.
1: But you know, when you got it, it wasn't really all that broken. And no. you know what we discovered about that truck? The reason they sold it is they sabotaged it.
0: Yeah, they did.
1: So they could get a new one.
0: Yeah.
1: Which is, you know, a cry and shame all on its own.
0: But when are we going to, City of Needles, Rob, Henry, you're listening. When are we going to start talking about austerity instead of raising new taxes?
1: Well, at least the first one that we talked about, the Measure D, doesn't raise taxes.
0: No, it spends tax dollars.
1: Well, welcome to government. That's their only power, is to spend money. Anyway, we'll be back. KTUX Needles.

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2: News this hour from Town Hall. I'm Keith Peters in Washington. Israeli Prime Minister Benjamin Netanyahu says the co-pilot accused of trying to take over a Fly Dubai flight to Israel underwent Islamist radical indoctrination. Mark Mayfield reports.
3: Netanyahu said Israeli investigators uncovered the information while examining the Omani national accused of attacking the plane's captain during Wednesday's flight from Dubai. Passengers and crew subdued the suspect before the plane carrying 174 people landed safely in Saudi Arabia. The United Arab Emirates is investigating possible terrorist intent, with Israel expected to participate. I'm Mark Mayfield.
2: The deaths of two Ole Miss students have led to the arrest of two

0: man as police in the area issue a dire warning after a third overdose. Correspondent Laura Winters reports.
1: The warning issued about synthetic kratom following the deaths of the two students and a third overdose of a 22-year-old in the area who was not a student. Meanwhile, two smoke shop employees facing federal charges of possession of a controlled substance with intent to distribute after narcotics detectives finding more than 500 units of the substance in their store. The two employees worked at Puff's Vape Tobacco and Beer Store in Oxford, which is just outside the university. Laura Winters reporting.
0: Progressive lawmakers are looking to crack down on flock cameras. Senators Bernie Sanders and Jeff Merkley, as well as Representative Alexandria Ocasio-Cortez, unveiled legislation to ban federal agencies from using automatic license plate readers. The Ban Flock Act would also pause federal grant funding to state and local governments with contracts with companies like Flock. It also allows Americans to sue the federal government for using the readers. On Wall Street, the Dow by 250 points, the S&P 500 advanced 56. More at townhall.com.
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8: From the KTOC's Route 66 Broadband Weather Center, I'm Roger Storm. Good evening. Right now it's sunny and 96 degrees here in Needles, with an overnight low near 72. Tomorrow looks sunny again with a high close to 99. Up in Bullhead City, it's 96 and clear this evening, and Oatman is sitting at 87. Skies stay sunny across the tri-state through the weekend. 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

You heard him. Let's go all the way. How y'all doing out there? Woohoo! This is Pastor Jim Jones. I'm sitting in the big chair while Miss Rob goes and takes care of some of these technical things that we got going on around here, trying to get some people on the phone, and so we can carry on this conversation about these three measure items, measure D, K, and L. Now, measure L, we have been talking about that a little bit. Measure L, for all you needle-lights out there that don't know, is a $11.2 million general obligation bond for roads, street repairs, potholes, parks and recreation, community safety, and downtown Main Street needles. And they won't tell you what they're going to do. That list that they just listed there on Measure L is pretty much all-inclusive, that they can use this money however they choose. You know, they can spend it here, they can spend it there, they can spend it everywhere. The only thing on this is that they can't spend it on, according to this measure, is they cannot spend it on bonuses, salaries, and anything that in that direction. But let's just take for granted here, they're going to take this $11.2 million and they're going to pave the streets with it. Okay? Well, right now they got to right around $1 million a year coming in from the cannabis industry through that tax stream. So they take this $11 million and they go ahead and they take care of things that they were going to use the cannabis money, which is the streets. They'll take that $11 million and spend on the streets. Yeehaw, we get new streets. But that $1 million that they get every year from the cannabis industry, roughly, give or take a little, they could spend however they want because that's general fund money. So they can give themselves raises. They can give themselves whatever they want because what they should have spent that money on is being spent by this bond money. So in reality and in truth, that part of this measure that says they cannot spend it on salaries and bonuses and that kind of stuff is true, but it's not true because they can spend the money. It's the replacement. They're replacing one revenue stream with another, and the revenue stream that they first had, they can use for whatever they want. Give everybody a big fat raise. Go buy some more new vehicles. Put on some more staff. Because woohoo, we now have an extra $1 million a year from the cannabis industry that has now been freed up to use however we like. So that is my problem with this measure. You the old saying, robbing Peter to pay Paul. Well, that's kind of how this is working. They're giving you no structure here. They're not telling you that this money has got to be spent on this or this percentage of the money has to be spent on this. It says it can't be spent on the streets. It can be spent on parks and recreation. Oh, by the way, the city of Needles has a pool that's got a repair bill that's $1 million. A pool. They built that pool. I mentioned it earlier last hour. They built that pool with the money that they took out of the utility reserve of $5 million when they got the electric company back. And they built a pool and a water slide. And now we are three decades plus into the life expectancy of that pool. And now it's $1 million to roughly $1 million or more. It's been a while since I said in that council meeting and heard those numbers, but it was $1 million or so to fix that pool. So was part of this $11 million going to go fix that pool? I don't know. They're not telling us. Would I or everybody in Needles agree to increasing property taxes
on their homes so we could repair a pool. Community safety. What's that mean? Well, community safety boils down to law enforcement. Does it not? Isn't that community safety? Well, the law enforcement contract we have with San Bernardino County is over $3 million a year. Well, if they pay some of that obligation to the Sheriff's Department to pay that bill out of this bond money, then that frees up general fund money again. Oh, and now we have more money that we can spend any way we want to without oversight. Huh. Safety, community safety, it says. And downtown Main Street. Let's talk about downstream Main Street, or downtown Main Street, which is Broadway between J Street and I think it's back at the Wagon, basically, which is right around, I think, A or B Street right there. So, you know, you got all those blocks in there. There is absolutely no retail with the exception of two shops, which is the auto parts store and tire repair place. Great shop, too. Go visit them. They're great people. And then you have the hardware store down the way, basically almost at the other end of it. And they're great people, too. I'm glad they're here. I don't have to drive 20 miles to get me a screw or washer. Great people, great business. I hope they stay forever. But that's it. And there is a belief in this community that I've heard that if you go downtown and you make downtown pretty, that magically we're going to have all these businesses just beat down our door to come to Needles. That is the fallacy here. That they think that if we put in cobblestone sidewalks and we put in pretty trees that we'll have to water and maintain all the way down, we live in a desert, right? And we have we just pretty it up. And maybe we even invest some money into the private structures along the downtown section. They'll just be jumping at the opportunity to come to Needles. They won't. Needles has a greater than 50% poverty rate. That's the number one thing we need to realize. Number two is, 6 years ago, we debated, when I ran for mayor, about the need for more rooftops in Needles. You want businesses to come here, you got to increase the population. If you want to increase the population, you got to build houses, or you got to find a way to entice builders to come here and build more housing, either single family dwellings or apartment complexes, duplexes, townhouses, what do they call that? The small homes now that everybody's getting into, miniature homes, you know, under 400 square feet. Small houses. You have to somehow get rooftops here, get population to grow here, entice them, and then you will see people wanting to come invest in a business here to serve the now community that you have. I love quoting one of my favorites, politicians in recent history, Sarah Palin. Not that I agreed with her, but she was one of my favorite politicians because she had this saying, you can slap lipstick on a pig if you want to. And that's what that downtown and downtown Main Street, you're going to slap lipstick on a pig. Now, would I really like to have a beautiful downtown? Yeah. But guess what? Downtown, I've lived in Needles all my life. I rode my little Schwinn Stingray, downtown through Needles when you could buy everything that you needed downtown Needles. And
I saw what downtown Needles looked like. It looked exactly like it looks today, except for the storefronts are empty. The businesses folded. They moved away. But the town looks exactly like it did then. Right? So if we had businesses downtown 50 years ago when I was riding that Schwinn downtown, I was 10, riding downtown to the Sunshine Market with enough money in my pocket to buy my mom a six-pack of Pepsi. And for that little trip down there, I got me a grape soda and a Snickers candy bar. Okay? Sunshine Market is gone. Claypool's is gone. All the shoe stores and stationery stores, they're all gone. The downtown drug store is gone. It's not gone because the spaces aren't there. It's not gone because the downtown area is so ugly. It's gone because we don't have enough people. Plain simple. And they want to put the cart before the horse, put some lipstick on a pig, and pass Measure L. And they can't guarantee where the money's going to. But wherever it goes to is just going to be replacement funds for funds they already have in the $12 million a year budget. They'll just free those funds up to so they can spend them in a way that makes them happy. Without accountability. I'm going to take a break. I don't know. Rob just kind of flew away on me. I don't know what happened to Rob. But you know what? We're going to continue this show. And we're going to play some music. Let me see what I'd like. Let's see what this is. Ah, you like that. The Things We Do for Love. Don't go nowhere. Don't change that dial. I'll be back in just a few minutes, and maybe Miss Rob will too. Enjoy the commercials.

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0: And welcome back.
1: About time you got back.
0: Well, you know, I'm trying to get things fixed. We found what's broken. So,
1: you know, I cannot solve all the world's problems by myself here.
0: Yeah, you can. Yeah, you can. You most certainly can.
1: Okay.
0: Try better. Do better.
1: Keep trying.
0: Keep trying.
1: Keep swinging.
0: 855-5. Well, no, never mind. Don't call. Phones are down.
1: Are they?
0: Yes, they are. I'm going to try to get them fixed tonight, maybe, hopefully, possibly. If not within the next few days. Any hooser.
1: Well, that's okay. You know, these folks, they're listening.
0: Well, of course they're listening, you know, and I'd give them my personal phone number, but that's not going to happen. Oh, Lord have mercy.
1: We couldn't connect it, though. We couldn't get them.
0: Yeah, you just hold up the speaker.
1: Oh, right
0: the
1: there.
0: Microphone, yeah. It's primitive, but it works.
1: That's MacGyvering.
0: Well, you know, that's, you know, what it is.
1: Yeah.
0: I could set up a Google phone number here on this system, but I don't know if it'd work or not. Uh-huh. And it's just a pain. Anyway, stop it.
1: Yeah.
0: Stop it. Anyway, let's go to Measure K.
1: Which one is that?
0: Measure K is a transient occupancy tax increase. A tax paid mainly by hotel, motel, and short-term rental
1: Airbnb
0: guests, not by residents on their own homes. The rate would raise from 10% to 14% in steps, 12% on January 1st, 2027, 13% in 2029, and 14% in 2030.
1: Mm-hmm.
0: The city estimates about $200,000 a year starting in 2027, $300,000 from in 2029, and about $400,000 once it's fully in place in 2030. The money is for general city services, streets, parks, public areas, local business support, and stays in effect until the voters end it. It needs a simple majority. Now,
1: we won't tell you where we're going to spend
0: it on. I talked to a city insider.
1: Okay.
0: Okay, I talked to a city insider.
1: Okay.
0: They lied to him about this.
1: The city lied to him about this?
0: About this, yes. Because these were supposed to be for specific things.
1: Right.
0: Like Measure L streets only, period. End of discussion.
1: Okay.
0: All right.
1: K was for
0: parks, public areas, and local business support.
1: Okay, so back in the day,
0: mm-hmm.
1: all bed tax by charter went to park and recs back in the day. Okay, and that back in the day, I mean like in the 80s. And there was a big old fuss over it because they weren't using it for park and recs until one council member that I happen to know found it in the charter and threw a hissy fit over it. And they had to, and that's the first year they had a budget for park and recs. And they hired a park and rec director, somebody to run it. And that was in the late 80s. Up mm-hmm. until that point, they were collecting the bed tax and spending it however they wanted to.
0: Yeah. Well, the thing is, Bullhead City.
1: How much?
0: Right? Now, hang on a second. They told him that Bullhead City's bed tax is much higher.
1: Uh-oh.
0: It's not. It's 10.5%.
1: Uh-huh.
0: All right. Now, right now, it's 0.5% higher than
1: needless. That's nominal.
0: Right. Anyway, this is the breakdown of state municipal levies on residency. State transient lodge, 5.5%.
1: That's how much the state collects?
0: That's how much the state collects. Mojave County, nothing. Uh-huh. Bullhead City transaction privilege tax, 2%.
1: Okay.
0: Bullhead City transient occupancy tax, 3%.
1: So they're not.
0: So that's a total of 10.5% tax. But Bullhead City occupancy bed tax is only 3%.
1: Not 10.5.
0: Not 10.5. Not 14% or 12% or 13%.
1: So we have. So when you unpack the numbers, you find out that
0: it's, Bullhead City's transit tax is extremely low.
1: Mm-hmm. Okay, City of Needles, make sure they don't make sure go to four, go to 13, 12, and 13 and 14, and you know what? Word gets out. This will be the same reason why nobody buys gasoline in Needles. Nobody will stay in a hotel in Needles.
0: I mean, come on, really? Yeah, tell me another one.
1: Yeah, lie.
0: But they lie to him. They lie to him. And you know this person tried to tell me again. I said no. We sat here and we broke down the numbers. It was like a ridiculously low number. I can't remember what it was. I looked it up again, and it's 3%. 3%.
1: Yeah.
0: 3%. And it's business code 144 in the Bullhead City Charter.
1: You know, it's amazing. Some people forget we have this thing called Google.
0: Google.
1: And Google will tell you the truth.
0: Now, let's change this to Laughlin, Nevada.
1: I call that Donsville.
0: Mm-hmm. Donsville. let's see here. Now, Laughlin, Nevada, all right, is the total tax is 12.50%.
1: Okay.
0: All right.
1: Unpack it.
0: Hang on, I will. For resort hotels and 11.5 for non-resort properties. Now, here is the breakdown. All right. Base county room tax, 9%.
1: Okay,
0: that's the base county. Las Vegas CVA tourism, 2%. 2017 expansion levy, 0.5%. Countywide tourism infrastructure. Non-resident versus resident tiering. Non-resident accommodations at 11.5%. And then the assessment additional 1% operating tier for the for those like on Casino Drive is 12.5%.
1: But what you're telling me is the city of Laughlin gets none of it.
0: No, it all goes to the county, man.
1: Yeah.
0: Because the city of Laughlin is county.
1: I know, but they correct. They don't have they're not an incorporated community.
0: Correct.
1: Okay, I gotcha.
0: But you know, the entirety of it is 12.5%.
1: But the county they get 9.
0: Yeah. So
1: again, unpacked.
0: Guess what? They lied to you again.
1: Yeah.
0: Because by the time you're done raising these bed taxes and then of course adding on sales tax and other taxes on top of that, you're going to be well above 12.5% or 11.5% in Nevada, Laughlin, Nevada. So, yeah, tell me another one. Tell me another one.
1: Well, when you unpack things, you learn the truth.
0: Well, right? You know.
1: So I'm okay with the bed pack tax, right?
0: I'm not.
1: I am. I'm. But I don't want to. I want to milk a cow. I don't want to butcher a cow. Okay. If I milk the cow,
0: there you go.
1: If I milk the cow, I get milk forever. You butcher him, you get one meal.
0: Oh, man.
1: You know? So we can't be running our community like this. They want this community to become a tourist hub, right?
0: Mm-hmm.
1: That's what they want. They want tourists in Needles, and they want them to come here and spend money. Well, they're not going to with these kind of behaviors. So I'm against it. I don't think this is a good look for the city of Needles.
0: I agree. Wholeheartedly. I agree. What are we going to do about it?
1: Well, I don't know. I get to vote on it. So
0: what are you voting for? No on all three?
1: So let's
0: are you going to be sour grapes on all three of them?
1: So let me What is it? The bed tax and the property tax. Those are hard no's for me.
0: Okay.
1: Okay. Those are taxes. You're taxing people, no matter whether or not they're tourists or the people that live here. You're taxing them before you're doing the austerity part of this.
0: Okay. I can. Yeah, I can.
1: Okay. Don't tax me until.
0: And this I can get down with that.
1: And this is textbook classic conservatism.
0: Mm-hmm.
1: Okay. Don't tax me unless you do all the things beforehand. Okay?
0: All right.
1: So those are hard no's for me. Now, we can start talking about, again, about this paying the city councilors and mayor.
0: Mm-hmm.
1: So here's my question. The next time that they want to raise, so it's 150.
0: Right.
1: Okay? The next time, if they want to raise it to 300 a year or two from now, do they got to go back to the voters?
0: Yes, because that doesn't give them a raise.
1: So they don't get the right to like Congress to vote themselves a raise?
0: No, and it shouldn't be.
1: Well, I agree. That's what I'm concerned about. The other thing I'm concerned about. What about benefits, guys? They're now employees? Are they entitled to benefits?
0: No, this is an honorarium. This is considered an honorarium, not an actual paycheck.
1: Well, they're going to be getting a 1099 at the end of the year.
0: Yeah, but that 1099 won't even have to be filed because you're looking at less than $5,000 a year. Yeah. Less than $5,000 a year.
1: Well, 150 times 12, mm-hmm. right? So that's not that's $1,800 a year.
0: Yeah. Okay, so, you know, the IRS would be like, why are you claiming this?
1: Well,
0: why are you claiming this?
1: Well, the city of Needles got to cut them 1099s. It's
0: they don't cut 1099s on honorariums.
1: Anything above $600 given, you got to cut them to 99.
0: Yeah, well, they're getting 12.
1: You know, so
0: a year now. $12 a year.
1: Well, that you don't it's not above 600, you don't have to cut in 1099.
0: And they pay them all at once.
1: I know. They can go out and have a soda.
0: That's about it. A soda.
1: If we're going to do this right,
0: mm-hmm.
1: then why don't we do it right instead of a nominal fee of $150 a month? Why don't we do it right and make them employees and just do it.
0: That's too easy, man. That's just way too easy. Anyway, we'll be right back. KTUX Needles.

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0: Oh, we're back. I forgot the music.
14: Well, that's okay.
0: Hang on a second. Okay, there's the music. All right, we're done.
14: You got your music.
0: We got the music.
14: We don't hear no complaints. Got your music.
0: It was more of a me complaint than anything.
14: Oh, okay.
0: Else. So, it is what it is. And this camera's pissing me off right now, but that's all right. I'll deal with it. I will deal with its little red wagon. No. There we go. It's nice when you have, controls that you can actually access, but I'd like to say give us a call.
14: Yeah, but we can't.
0: We can't take it, but
14: please don't call us today.
0: Well, you can try. I'm just not going to get anywhere.
14: Yeah.
0: The system's like toast. But that being said, the problem with you and I were talking over the break. This is why I wanted the $5 a month break.
14: I think it's a great thing
0: that I never really instituted, thought about it real hard, but never did. This is a stepping stone. Okay. It has been $1 a year since the first city charter.
14: 68 years at $1 a year.
0: Yeah. Now, 68 years ago, a buck,
14: that
0: was worth something.
14: Yeah, you could actually go have coffee and eggs.
0: Probably more than that. Hang on. Hang on.
14: What did breakfast cost? I can tell you what a Big Mac cost 6 years
0: ago. No, hang on. We're going to go there. I've got access to things like Googling. Okay. 68 years ago.
14: Yeah.
0: A 68 years ago. Okay, great. $1 paid would be how much in 2026? A dollar paid 58 years ago would be worth about $9.63 a day. That's roughly 58 years ago. Okay.
14: Yeah.
0: Add another $2 and maybe that for 68 years ago,
14: Yeah.
0: But.
14: So you could get you some lunch.
0: Yeah, you could get you some lunch. You could, definitely fill your car up with gas.
14: Yeah, oh, definitely. You could.
0: Definitely fill your car completely up with gas from empty.
14: Yeah, because it was like 19 cents a gallon.
0: Something like that.
14: Yeah.
0: And it was worth something. It meant something. All right. And the honorarium, the dollar honorarium, okay, yeah, it wasn't much, but it wasn't a piddling amount.
14: Yeah.
0: Now today, take a look at it. Okay. Now today, 2026, you've got a gallon of gas, almost $7 in Needles, California.
14: No, nine in Needles.
0: I sit corrected.
14: Mm-hmm.
0: $9 a gallon in Needles, California.
14: Mm-hmm.
0: Okay. you
14: can buy 1 gallon of gas with all year.
0: No, a little more than a gallon.
14: Okay, gallon and a half.
0: Not even that. Gallon, maybe a tenth. One little squeeze.
14: So
0: nozzle.
14: Let me capitulate. Okay, let's pay him something.
0: Mm-hmm.
14: Okay, I'll capitulate. So, let's make them employees then. We're going to elect employees, and then we'll have those elected employees who are accountable to the voters.
0: Correct. Actually make the damn decisions.
14: Make the decisions.
0: Yeah.
14: And now we're on to something.
0: I agree wholeheartedly. And, even Chuck in Longview, Washington agrees with this.
12: get rid of the city manager model.
14: I totally am over it.
12: You know, have a... No, get rid of it.
14: Yeah, I'm over it. I'm done.
12: Pay your city councilman, your mayor,
14: yeah,
12: to sit there and do the damn job themselves. You can still have a city manager, but the city manager reports directly to these elected officials, not for policy, but for management of the rest of them. And, you know, the city council says, okay, fine. You go collect all the yearly budgets for all of these departments and then submit it to us. And then we're going to sit down and we're going to hash through these numbers because we're being paid to hash through these numbers now. We're here to, you know, we might find some fat we can cut.
14: Austerity. Seriously.
12: I know. I'm fully aware of that.
14: Never have been a fan of this style of government. I didn't like it when I was a new voter. I recognize automatically that whoever is in the city management job is not he's accountable to the city council, but the city council is so afraid that they'll lose that person that they just give them free rein. Or the city council that is elected has so little technical expertise in the subject matter that has to be ran,
12: mm-hmm,
14: that they are beholden to this person to hold their hand.
12: Well, and you're right on both accounts. You're right on both accounts. Now, the city of Needles, a little over almost 5,000 people. I'm going to be generous.
14: Yeah, give or take, right?
12: I'm going to be generous. All right, we've got a city manager making $240,000 a year.
14: Mm-hmm.
12: I've only seen $240,000 in my hand once in my lifetime, and it was for a very brief moment of time.
14: Yeah, until you went, there you go, people.
12: There you go, people. And I understand it takes a lot to run a city. And like I said, I'm not begrudging the paycheck. What I'm begrudging is the amount of money being spent versus the quality of management that we're getting.
14: Like I stated earlier in the show, the top five employees in the city of Needles equals over 10% of the budget, $1 million a year.
12: Right.
14: That's 12% of the budget.
12: Yeah.
14: Five people.
12: Man, good work if you can get it.
14: Yeah. So we got, our problem isn't revenue income. Our problem is the way we're spending revenue.
12: Well, of course it is. Of course it is. You know, I jokingly told Henry one day, you know, I'd come to work as the city manager for, $70,000 a year. I mean, I thought that was a ridiculous, I think that's a ridiculous number, actually.
14: Yeah.
12: But, you know, plus, you know, benefits, health insurance, retirement, like that.
14: I would not go to work for the city of Needles in the water department for $70,000 a year.
12: Really? What would you go for?
14: The water department, mm-hmm, the guy that's out in the street in August,
12: right,
14: with a shovel in his hand, wearing a stupid hard hat.
12: Oh, well, that's a different story. You are paying actually for his technical expertise. You are actually paying for...
14: You couldn't pay me enough to do that job.
12: Well,
14: now,
12: I'm sorry, but city manager is kind of an inside
14: job. That's what I mean. $70,000? Yeah, I'd do that job. Yeah. I could screw that job up for $70,000 a year. how much money he's screwing it up for $240,000. I could screw it up for $70,000.
12: Yeah, see how much money you just saved.
14: Dang. What a deal.
12: What a deal. No, but you know, seriously, it's not... City of Needles.
14: Come on now. You got the top five employees, which is your department heads, right?
12: Mm-hmm.
14: And you got and they're all making that kind of money. So the city manager, he's not the one that's actually doing the work. He's collecting it all together.
12: Right.
14: and giving it to the city council with recommendations.
12: Yeah.
14: Man, it's good to, it's a good job if you can get it.
12: Well, and the thing is, you know, he sits down, he sits down with the mayor or somebody and directs the
14: thinking,
12: the thinking and the agenda and
14: priority
12: and the information that is presented to the city council in such a manner as to nearly make it a foregone conclusion that they're going to vote for it.
14: It's rubber stamping, yes.
12: And you know, I've sat here and I've watched Henry over the last 4 years.

0: and tabs and stickies and this coming out. And he knows his material.
1: Yeah.
0: He knows his material. And you know, I admire that. That's the work of a professional right there.
1: That's the work of somebody that's actually trying to do the job right.
0: Right.
1: Okay. I'm not begrudging these people from getting $150 a year or a month.
0: Yes, you are.
1: No, but here's what my point is. let's pick who we're going to pay, and let's pay them.
0: I agree.
1: Okay, and that's, you know, it comes up to about $20,000 a year. That's a quarter or a half, roughly a third of a guy with the shovel in his hand out there on the street. Okay.
0: Yep. Now.
1: Because I think a guy with a shovel in his hand is probably pulling down about 50 a year here at the City of Needles.
0: You know, that number's wrong. That number's wrong. That's not 20,916 a year. That's wrong. Oh man, I got let's see here now. Da da da da da. Control V divided by 7.
1: Math, isn't it wonderful?
0: 2,000. Okay, each. No. Math is not my friend right now. Okay, hang on. We're gonna do it this way. We're going to clear. All right. Now, what did we say? $150 a month.
1: Mm-hmm. It's $1,800 a year per person.
0: 150 times 7. Okay, we're doing the whole city council. Okay,
1: times
0: the
1: 12.
0: Whole city council is $1,050 a month.
1: Okay, times 12.
0: Times 12. That's $12,600 a year.
1: Okay,
0: so that's considerably less.
1: Okay, so you got a quarter
0: that's
1: of a guy.
0: Nothing.
1: That's nothing.
0: That's a rounding error on their on their budget.
1: They spend that much on the decoration of the tables of all the seminars they go to.
0: Probably. I mean, holy cow! I could almost pay that out of my own pocket a year.
1: I understand. If we're going to do that, let's do it right. Let's just start paying people, and then we'll get rid of the middle management.
0: You know, I understand that, but this is an opportunity to actually grow at this point. This Measure D. Mm-hmm. So
1: I'll think on it some. I'll ponder.
0: Vote yes.
1: I'll ponder.
0: Vote no on the rest of it. Vote for Henry Longbreak. We'll be right back. We'll see you tomorrow.
1: Yeah.
0: Sunday, Saturday, whatever. KTX News.

0: Town Hall. I'm Keith Peters in Washington. Israeli Prime Minister Benjamin Netanyahu says the co-pilot accused of trying to take over a Fly Dubai flight to Israel underwent Islamist radical indoctrination. Mark Mayfield reports.
1: Netanyahu said Israeli investigators uncovered the information while examining the Omani national accused of attacking the plane's captain during Wednesday's flight from Dubai. Passengers and crew subdued the suspect before the plane carrying 174 people landed safely in Saudi Arabia. United Arab Emirates is investigating possible terrorist intent, with Israel expected to participate. I'm Mark Mayfield.
0: The deaths of two Ole Miss students have led to the arrest of two men as police in the area issue a dire warning after a third overdose. Correspondent Laura Winters reports.
2: The warning issued about synthetic kratom following the deaths of the two students and a third overdose of a 22-year-old in the area who was not a student. Meanwhile, two smoke shop employees facing federal charges of possession of a controlled substance with intent to distribute after narcotics detectives finding more than 500 units of the substance in their store. The two employees worked at Puff's Vape Tobacco and Beer Store in Oxford, which is just outside the university. Laura Winters reporting.
0: Progressive lawmakers are looking to crack down.

0: down on flock cameras. Senators Bernie Sanders and Jeff Merkley, as well as Representative Alexandria Ocasio-Cortez, unveiled legislation to ban federal agencies from using automatic license plate readers. The Ban Flock Act would also pause federal grant funding to state and local governments with contracts with companies like Flock. It also allows Americans to sue the federal government for using the readers. On Wall Street, the Dow by 250 points, the S&P 500 advanced 56. More at townhall.com.
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4: Mexican drug smugglers are always brainstorming new ways to outsmart the Border Patrol, but the recent exploits were the stuff of legend. 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
7: From the KTOC's Route 66 Broadband Weather Center, I'm Roger Storm. It's 94 degrees and clear here in Needles, dropping to about 72 tonight. Tomorrow looks sunny with a high near 99. Bullhead City is 95 and clear. You get news and weather at the top of every hour, 24 hours a day, on KTOC's 1340 and 92.9.
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11: A confirmed attack is taking place against the United States. Aliens from an unknown location have been reported in multiple states.
8: We are controlling transmission.
9: There is another world that awaits, far beyond what we can see and feel. A place that's anything but ordinary.

0: turn the talk show into a jukebox tonight. Somewhere between the paranormal and the abnormal. I am Jeremy Scott. You know, there was a time when I thought I wanted to be a disc jockey on the radio. This is a true story. Of course, you know that I have changed my career path since, but back in the day, there was a time that I wanted to spin the records and put the CDs in the, when you still did that. See, when I started to learn how to do everything radio-wise, it was right around the end of that generation. So CDs and records and those carts, the 8-tracks, those were getting phased out. Everything was turning digital. I mean, sorry to date myself. Maybe make a few members of our listening audience feel even older. Not intentional. That is just the generation in which I grew up in, right around the age where analog was turning over to digital. But that didn't change my interest. In fact, it only made it easier. Remember, we used to carry around iPods back in the day, devices in which we could play music, so it was just our hits and we didn't actually have to listen to the radio. Now, of course, everything is just streamed for the most part, right? We have our favorites and our playlists. Music is a very, very integral part to many of our lives. I know very few people who don't like music. Now, I think there are some people who will say that they don't like music or they don't like any kind of music or every song sucks, but I think they have a sweet spot. And I think each and every one of us have those certain songs, certain artists, certain lyrics, certain styles and genres that all speak to us. That is the case for me. I have several interests music-wise. It seems to be the classics are more my hits these days, but I've always been a fan of jazz and even country. And of course, I like the, you know, certain dance songs from time to time. It really just depends. And there are certain songs from certain genres that I can tolerate, and others from other genres that I don't care for. The lucky thing for us is we always had a button in which we could click to something else, right? We could click to the next station, or we could click to the next song. I mean, I did grow up with cassette tapes and CDs, but when I was getting into radio as a teenager, you know, everything was digital. But sure, I carried around a Walkman or a Discman and was always bumping the beats. Remember, we would have mixtapes or mix CDs. And you would hand those around. You know, they had the hits. Those were a hot commodity, I tell you. Again, times changed. Music does affect us all. And tonight we're actually going to get to talk about two of my loves on the program. We're going to talk about music and the paranormal, or really more so tonight, the occult, because we've got two great guests who have written books about some of the most iconic performers ever of all time. And once I say their names, you'll agree with me. Elvis Presley, Jim Morrison, two of the most iconic performers, certainly in the case of Elvis, the most successful solo artist of all time. Now, I got a bum arm, so I'm taking a shortcut on the show tonight, and I had ChatGPT give me this intro, okay? Elvis Presley, often just called Elvis or the King, was an American singer and actor who became one of the most significant cultural icons of the 20th century. He's often referred to as the King of Rock and Roll or simply the King. Born Elvis Aaron Presley, January 8th, 1935 in Tupelo, Mississippi, died August 16th, 1977 in Memphis, Tennessee. Blended different music genres like blues and country and gospel to help popularize rock and roll. That's what made him famous. Had a 1956 breakout hit, Heartbreak Hotel, and others like Hound Dog, Jailhouse Rock, and Can't Help Falling in Love, which were massive hits. They say it changed music back in those days. His stage presence, hip-shaking, flashy outfits, that iconic voice challenged social norms and thrilled or scandalized audiences. He starred in over 30 films, and while critics weren't always kind, they were box office hits. And even after his death, his music and image remain hugely influential. Thank you, ChatGPT, for that. I really appreciate that. If any of that is not correct, I do not take credit for that. I can say that we did not have the bio for our first guest created by ChatGPT. Miguel Connor is a writer, voiceover artist, and host of the podcast Aeon Byte Gnostic Radio. He's the author of The Occult Elvis, The Mystical and Magical Life of the King. And he's our guest this hour on Into the Paranormal. Miguel, how are you?
1: I'm doing good. Thanks for having me on.
0: My pleasure. So are you an Elvis fan?
1: I am an Elvis person, yes. For most of my life, I was a Beatles person, but now I am a proud Elvis person. And what it means, well, it's in the book.
0: Did you grow up listening to Elvis on the radio?
1: No, I had no interest in Elvis all my life. No interest. I saw him as a music version of McDonald's or Mountain Dew. But as John Lennon said, life happens when you're busy making other plans. And in the summer of 2022, this force called me and changed my life and forced me to write this book. There was a story the world had missed, and it was my job to bring it out to the world. And ergo, we have the book a few years later.
0: So not necessarily a fan of the music, but more a fan of the story.
1: Well, no, these days I certainly love his music. It certainly is magical. I think most people have missed that rock music was never meant to be a form of entertainment. It was a high vibration audio therapy. It was a spiritual movement. And I love listening to Elvis. It's like listening to some sort of demigod for the first time.
0: So he grew on you then over time.
1: More like exploded within me.
0: Right.
1: Like I said, it overcame me and I became quantum entangled with Elvis. And this information started coming to me, this urging, and I finally surrendered to it. And it took me about 3 months to write the book. And then a few months later, after a few people looked at it, I had a book contract signed, channeled, as they say.
0: Channeled. Interesting. So do you believe that you got this information from a higher power or source?
1: I got this quest, yes. I got the quest, and this higher source or power opened a lot of doors for me to find this information, which is really hidden in plain sight.
0: All right, hold that. Miguel Connor is our guest tonight. The book is Occult Elvis. I'm Jeremy Scott, somewhere between the paranormal and the abnormal.

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0: I'm Jeremy Scott, somewhere between the paranormal and the abnormal tonight, talking with Miguel Connor, The Occult Elvis, The Mystical and Magical Life of the King, by Miguel Connor. So a higher source, as he was saying, led him on this journey to really uncover about Elvis what is little known, right? But as you say, in plain sight. So where do we want to begin?
1: Well, like I said, it is, or you just said, plain sight, is that everything I researched, you can find in biographies. You can find it in Priscilla's biography. You can find it in good articles from big publications. And it's all there. Elvis's mystical side, his magical powers, his interests in the occult and Eastern traditions. I mean, so much that was really as important to him as his musical life. And I know Elvis is, you know, used to be the tabloid king. I don't know if you remember those days. And he was Conspiracy Theory Inc. before conspiracy was endemic to our society.
0: Sure.
1: But everything I researched always had a good source, and there are always witnesses with him. Memphis Mafia, family members, groupies, whether it was his UFO experiences or his ability to manipulate the weather or his healing powers. So again, I just went down this rabbit hole, and it was just incredible, and it was all there. And for some reason, the world wasn't ready to accept it. Some Elvis fans knew about it. His spiritual teacher, Larry Geller, wrote 3 books on Elvis's spirituality, but somehow they went out of it. They didn't sell. And it just seemed it was time in 2025 for the world to see a new and more profound dimension to Elvis Presley.
0: So did he have spiritual advisors?
1: Yes, he did. His main one was Larry Geller, who he met in the 60s. As ChatGPT was telling us, he was a big movie star, one of the highest paid and box office stars in the 60s. But he was very disillusioned with his life. He was disillusioned with the fame. It was empty. He was still very hurt about the death of his mother. He was still struggling with a lot of the bigger questions of life, like why did his twin brother die? Why did he grow up in poverty? What is my purpose? I have all this money and power. And he met Larry Geller, who he started out as his hairdresser, but they started getting into these very deep metaphysical conversations. And Larry turned him on to the alternative spiritualities, from Theosophy, from Manly P. Hall, Taoism, the Freemasons, you name it, a whole world of this stuff that Elvis really was craving for. Then Larry Geller turned him on to Dayamata, who was Yogananda's successor, and he began to study with her at her ashram, at Yogananda's ashram, meditation, yoga, special abilities, and so forth. So those were the 2 main ones beyond just Elvis studying and practicing this thing. As I write in the book, where Elvis went, whether he was doing Hollywood movies or at Vegas, he always had a group of workers carrying 200 books on the occult, and he was a voracious reader. He almost had a scholar mind, which most people don't have missed, that he really was a keen thinker, a deep thinker, and he just embraced this again from that moment, 64, all the way to his death. He was very much knee-deep into alternative spirituality, and he was a magical person who had mystical experiences and so forth.
0: So what books particularly were influential on Elvis?
1: I think his top 3 was The Impersonal Life by Joseph Benner, because that was his gateway to not the evangelical Protestant Jesus, but the sort of mystical Christ, the Christ force, and we all have a Christ within that we can bring out and become saviors. And the idea that Jesus could simply be somebody who was self-actualized, who woke up, who was enlightened. And this sort of Jesus, through that book, In Personal Life, led him to other theories about Jesus that were similar, how Jesus was portrayed in theosophy and Gnosticism and other traditions. And that's the Jesus that really inspired Elvis and gave him a whole new worldview. He really liked Khalil Gibran's The Prophet because he found it inspirational, beautiful poetry in times of need. That was a book that helped him out so much after his mother died, and he would lean on it. And also he loved autobiography of a yogi from Yogananda, which was his gateway to the Eastern traditions, whether it's Buddhism, Taoism, Hinduism. He was all into that. And then there were so many other books. He liked, Cairo's Book of Numbers, this very famous astrologer from the 20th century that would consult with kings and people like Roosevelt. And that opened his world to astrology and numerology and gematria and all that, and gave him a whole new way to see, to reread the Bible and other texts, where he could see, he was always interested in the code of the universe and how the universe worked in a mystical way in accordance with the mind of the divine.
0: And then there were also some comic book characters that also had a profound influence on Elvis, right?
1: Very much so. Elvis was an avid comic book reader during the golden age of comics. And we have to think comics were as edgy as they were as rock music was then. And Elvis, but the one he gravitated to was Captain Marvel. Now, Captain Marvel was, we know him today as Shazam. But back then his name was Captain Marvel, and he picked like the most occult and magical of all the superheroes, because Shazam is this individual who's given powers by a wizard, and the name Shazam, or the word Shazam, has, you know, all these figures, Solomon and Hercules and Mercury and Atlas and all that. So, that became really important, because this is the story of a mere mortal who suddenly gains his powers and becomes a larger-than-life individual. And that inspired Elvis, and, you know, and really was a pathway, somebody he wanted to imitate in a mythological way. Even the idea, Elvis's famous trademark with the lightning bolt, that's taken from Captain Marvel, you know, taking care of biz and all that. And it's interesting because the big writer of Captain Marvel, Otto Braun, I believe, was huge into UFOs and the occult and all that. So Captain Marvel, yeah, very important figure for Elvis as an inspiration as a musician. And when you look at his Vegas costumes, it's very simple. You can see that he's dressed up as Captain Marvel. He's got the short cape and the tall collar and all that. So even in his later Vegas years, he was emulating Captain Marvel.
0: So how did he come to get into music?
1: It wasn't really even that much of a passion. He didn't even know how to read music when he got famous. I think the story might have been poverty kind of guided him, because there's a story when he was young, he really wanted either a bicycle or a rifle, and his mother kind of like, well, don't you want a guitar? You know, it's a better instrument. And Elvis picked the guitar, and his mother only said that because the guitar was cheaper. So then he started getting interested in music. Gospel was so important to him. Elvis was somebody who used to go to like black churches or black auditoriums, and he'd be the guy at the back. You know, the white people had to be put at the back. And he was interested in music, and people said, well, he's kind of got talent, but no big deal. You know, he's a good looking guy. But it's his story is so weird, as I write in the book, because the story is he walked into Sun Records and he said, I want to record a couple of records. He was training to be an electrician, Captain Marvel, electricity, the themes all over the book. And he recorded two records. Are we done?
0: Oh, sorry. No. Oh, okay. We were going to pick that up right when we come back. So talking with the author of Occult Elvis tonight, Miguel Connor. So what led Elvis to be such an iconic hit? No prior musical background. We'll talk about that more to come.
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3: free. Let's go, Gators! Let's go, Gators!
4: Arizona News Audio. Numerous emergency water rescues Tuesday as heavy rains fell across much of the state. Dramatic rescues taking place in Tonopah. Sheriff's Department helicopter used to pull a man to safety. The rain winding down, but some flooded roadways remain.
5: If you're on the roads, and even some lingering flood effects, if you find yourself coming across a low water crossing that seems to be inundated with some water, we recommend to not cross that. And find an alternate way around.
4: Ryan Worley with the Weather Service. 55-year-old man in court after allegedly shooting a man at a Marana In-N-Out drive-thru. Charles Whipple allegedly shot the man who fell asleep at the wheel.
6: Notably, the defendant was not in front of the car. He was not placed in any physical danger of the, by the car. He fired the gun through the driver's side window at almost a 90-degree angle.
4: Whipple says he's a former cop ordered held on a $150,000 bond. The victim hospitalized with non-life-threatening injuries. Investigators say a potential new ransom note in the Nancy Guthrie kidnapping case is incredible. Mother of the Today Show host missing for nearly 8 months. Jeff Scott, Arizona News Audio.
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17: This is Parabnormal News. Video has just been released of what appears to be another encounter that the U.S. military had with a tic-tac-shaped UFO. The video is from the USS Jackson, a U.S. Navy destroyer, in February 2023 off the coast of San Diego, California. Naval officers encountered four unidentified objects that performed synchronized maneuvers, with two emerging from the ocean before disappearing from radar. At least one exhibited transmedium capabilities by transitioning seamlessly from underwater to the air without visible propulsion or exhaust. This encounter happened in the same area of the Pacific Ocean where other sailors have reported similar incidents, including the 2004 Tic Tac encounter involving the USS Nimitz that has become widely known within the UFO community. I'm George Henry, Parabnormal News.
18: Elvis's former bodyguards revealed that Elvis not only believed that he had occultic powers, but that he was a prophet and that they were his disciples.
19: Elvis had UFO encounters. He was a seeker and a student of theosophy and various other occult traditions.

0: I'm Jeremy Scott. We're talking about the life of Elvis and about dabbling with the occult. The author of The Occult Elvis, The Mystical and Magical Life of the King, Miguel Connor, is my guest. So, not really interested in playing music, certainly couldn't read the music. So, was he led to, be this massive star to develop this talent? Because you don't just walk into a recording studio and say you want to record records, and then they sit you down on the spot and go, okay. But Elvis had that power. Maybe it didn't go like that, but it certainly, he was massive in that sense.
1: Yeah, I mean, Elvis, what Elvis wanted, Elvis got, even though he was a shy, introvert guy with nature, but just something kept breaking for him. Again, he went in there, he said he wanted to record something for his mother, he paid, but it was a strange thing because his mother didn't even own a record player. So there's a mystery there, but somehow this caught the attention of the owner of Sun Records, San Phillips, and he gave him a break, and the rest is history, and his rise was meteoric. I mean, within a year or so, he was the most famous figure in the world, and he kept getting more and more famous. So that is, at some point, luck and talent have to be put away and say there is something that was supposed to happen. And again, Elvis saw rock music like Johnny Cash and Little Richard and Jerry Lee Lewis. For them, rock music really was a spiritual thing. I mean, the term rock and rolling started in Pentecostal churches when people would go into an ecstatic frenzy and they would start, jumping up and down in the aisles. That's where rock and rolling started. And rock and roll was a fusion of the blues, African animism, the trickster devil, and gospel music, that experiential type of Christianity, and it was fused together. Even critics at the beginning would see, go to these concerts of this new music called rock and roll. It's like, well, this is a holy tent revival. They just switched out Jesus for baby or something like that. So it was a spiritual thing, and individuals like Elvis, again, Johnny Cash, they saw themselves as priests that were spreading this kind of healing, high vibration sound to their audiences.
0: So, I mean, at its core, we see it as a form of entertainment, but really it's a spiritual modality, sounds like.
1: Yeah, a form of shamanism. And it's completely logical because I think we've forgotten that, but I don't care if you're going to see Taylor Swift or the Grateful Dead or Jim Morrison, you're there because that person saw something within you and their music healed you. And their music helped you know yourself, and you're in this place, and you're creating an egregore, and you're creating a community. And it's a very spiritual kind of experience. And rock music at the beginning was that way, and nobody did it better than Elvis. He could alter states of mind when he was in concert most of his life, and he could give people just incredible experiences. And it was something else.
0: Do you think that sometimes the lyrics, the music, maybe even the talent itself came from a higher source?
1: I would say so. Well, with Elvis, he never wrote a song. Remember, this is before Bob Dylan and Lennon and McCartney era. This is a time where you played the guitar, you wrote the songs, you were the drummer. But he knew what the force was underneath there. He always used to say, I understand with gospel and blues because I see these disenfranchised homeless people who are slaves, or I see the poor farmer who's struggling and he's praying to Jesus every day. Elvis saw the energies underneath his music, and he always said gospel was his favorite. Most people don't know this, but the two times he won a Grammy was for gospel, never for any of his rock music. But Elvis saw these energies, this American energy underneath it, this ethos, this egregore, and he made it his own and was able to express it in a way that resonated with this new world after World War II, where we had post-America, Eisenhower America, this mighty empire rose from nowhere. There's UFOs and nuclear bombs, and Elvis was there to sort of guide people. You have to remember the word teenager didn't exist until Elvis came around. It was a new demographic. It was a new group. And Elvis spoke to them. He spoke to the outsider, the outcast, the poor person, the farmer. And that's why he was so effective. And he raised their spirits and he healed their souls. So I think that's what Elvis was. I call him America's shaman or America's magician.
0: Was he able to do magic in some sense, like the witchcraft magic, not like the illusion magic, but the other kind?
1: Oh yeah, he was a natural magician. Definitely had powers. I think he got it from his mother, who used to have premonitions, and they had healing powers and all that. And Elvis certainly had too. I mean, he was able to, as I mentioned, he could manipulate the weather. He could astral travel. That's a gift that he used to share with his mother, but they kept it a secret. He had the ability to move objects, the ability to read people's minds, which was perhaps that's how he got so famous or how doors opened to him. And he had the ability to heal people. Priscilla talks about how Elvis could just heal her headaches at a touch. And his grandmother talked about how he cured her arthritis. And even other things. There was a time when Elvis was able to cure one of his backup singers, Sylvia Shamwell, from the Sweet Inspiration. He cured her cancer. She was crying. She said the doctor said that she had very serious stomach cancer, and he got together with the other singers. They got into a prayer group. She went to the doctor the next day and cured her cancer. There was a time when they were snowboarding in Colorado, and Elvis was his entourage, and they were going down a hill, and one of the party members hit a pole and broke his leg, and everybody was like, he's got to go to the hospital. And Elvis put his hand on the guy's leg and healed his leg right there. And again, there were many people around him. There was his bodyguards and everything. He was able to heal heart attacks. He was able to heal hangovers. I guess he was popular after parties and so forth. But these are just some of the examples I give.
0: Sure. Miguel Connor is our guest tonight. I'm Jeremy Scott. Elvis dabbling in the occult tonight. We're talking with him. I'm Jeremy Scott. More to come.

0: Considered by most, optimized curcumin is one of the few bioavailable and highly absorbable curcumin products on the market. Hi, I'm Dr. Mitch. Since most chronic diseases have inflammation, our optimized curcumin seems to be a perfect addition to any nutritional program. It makes sense to me that preventing or reducing inflammation is a key component to our overall health. The Mayo Clinic found that curcumin can decrease swelling and inflammation, has antioxidant properties, and research suggests that curcumin can prevent cancer, or at least slow the spread of cancer, and in many instances make chemotherapy more effective. It protects our healthy cells even from radiation. TotalWellness.com, where we help you to look good, feel good, and enjoy total wellness.
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2: I would tell people, look into it.
1: Yep. So really, for reals, if you want to talk to them, they're great to talk to. I think you'll be impressed and happy you looked into it. So you do the phone number. I'm actually tired of doing all the phone numbers.
2: Yeah. Okay.
1: Call now.
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1: Nice job.
2: Thanks.

0: The ability to heal others. We're talking about the life of Elvis Presley. Part of the stories told in The Occult Elvis, The Mystical and Magical Life of the King. Its author is Miguel Connor. His website is miguelconnor.com. 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All right, so did Elvis have mystical or prophetic experiences, including about his own death?
1: Yes, he did. He had them throughout his life, visions and so forth, and you can just write it off as, you know, rock star histrionics, you know, hope I die before I get old kind of stuff. But towards the end of his life, as his health was failing, as his addiction was getting worse and so forth, they became more prominent. And he would say things that bothered people, like telling a friend, you know, angels fly because they take themselves so lightly, and things that he usually didn't do. But I think the most the strongest vision or prophecy was 2 days before he passed, on August 14th. He was there reading his books, his occult books, on his bed, and he called his stepbrother David to come talk to him. And Elvis was always very open. He was always very approachable, and they were chatting about his brother, his stepbrother's marriage issues and so forth. And Elvis looked at him and said, "Hey, David, in 2 days I'm going to be on a higher plane." And his brother was like, "Oh, yeah, in 2 days, you got to be on a plane to Portland. We got a concert there." And Elvis kind of just rolled his eyes like, you know, he's not going to get it. But he did hug him, and he said, "I love you." And then David left. And, yeah, 2 days later, Elvis left the building forever, or at least his physical form. So he had certainly premonitions. He had mystical abilities, visions, especially with his dead twin brother, and different things that guided him throughout his career. I think his biggest mystical experience beyond his 3 or 4 UFO experiences. In this day and age, it's hard. You know, the line is so blurred. Like, what's an angel? What's an extraterrestrial? But
0: sure,
1: he was driving through the desert in the 60s because he didn't like flying. He was driving from Memphis to L.A. And he was very frustrated because he wasn't getting it. And he was working with Larry Geller and so forth. And as they're driving, he sees a face form in the clouds. And he freaked out. And Larry was there and saw it. And it was this presence of pure evil. And the clouds turn into Stalin, you know, back in the 60s. That was the archetypal image of evil. And Elvis stopped his motor house or whatever he was driving and got out with Larry, and they ran into the desert, and this huge visage was staring down upon it. And Elvis spread his arms, and he realized this is evil. But he realized this evil is inside of him. He'd been not a very good person. He'd been imperfect. And he screamed at this vision. And he said, "Look, if this evil's inside of me, just kill me. Take me off the chessboard. I realize I've effed up a lot in my life." But then this image melted down and turned into a light and came inside of him and became Jesus, the Christ force. And it completely rejuvenated him and transformed him. And he realized there was a cosmic plan in this world. There was a universe full of wonders and good spiritual forces. And he had a purpose in it. So that really transformed him. And again, he had a few other smaller ones and so forth. But yeah, and he was always, there was a time he was at a golf course and with Priscilla and his bodyguards, and he suddenly realized, "Oh my God, there's angels there," and everybody's looking like he's crazy. They thought it was the pills, and Elvis just walked into the golf course with the machine shooting the sprinkler machines, and he just walked and sort of interacted with these beings. So there's many others that you'll find in the book.
0: So how did Elvis actually view the afterlife?
1: He thought he wasn't afraid of death. He thought there was a grand divine drama, and the extraterrestrials were involved in some way or another. He thought maybe humans were seeded like ancient aliens, and the aliens were stopping humanity from destroying itself and so forth. But even before he met Larry Geller, when he still considered himself a conservative evangelical Christian in the army, he started talking to people about reincarnation, and he started trying things like aromatherapy and so forth. So Elvis always thought that we did reincarnate, but it was kind of a voluntary, you did it to yourself, like you would go up different levels, but if you were bad, you'd go down different levels. And if you were kept life after life, you were just a jerk. Eventually, you just dissipate into nothingness. And if you kept going up, eventually you would become a self-actualized being and eventually leave, join the divine consciousness, if you would.
0: Since Elvis supposedly died in 1977, because there are some who are convinced he is still alive, there have actually been sightings of potential or possible visitations. People say that they have been visited by Elvis after his death.
1: Very true. He's been a very busy person. I think his material body left us. I do spend one chapter with all the different conspiracies, and a lot of them are just a lot of fun. I have to admit that, you know, that Colonel Parker killed him, or he went to the witness protection program and all that. They're great.
0: Right.
1: But I do think he did, his material form did leave us, but obviously he's been visiting people in dreams. He's appearing from places like Kalamazoo to LA. He still appears. If you go to the Graceland website right now, there is a page where you can write your Elvis visitation. So he keeps appearing, I think, with a message to tell us that we are losing the plot as this country called America that he loved, that he helped create, this post-war America, that he was their shaman. And I think he's telling us an important message that there is such a thing as an American. We don't have to fragment. We don't have to be against each other. And I think Elvis is the soul of this country. And he has been busy. I mean, I say this jokingly, but if you're appearing to people and in dreams and other places as much as UFOs, Jesus, the Virgin Mary, and Bigfoot, you're in good company. You are in the pantheon of supernatural demigods or gods. So you are it. You are very important.
0: We just have a couple minutes left. How many times was Elvis visited by extraterrestrials?
1: Three or four times. One was in his Bel Air house in LA, and lights came and his bodyguards thought he was abducted, but he actually just wandered off. He was chasing UFOs because, again, he had no problem with them. He believed them. One was, again, in the desert with Larry Geller driving, and again, he and his bodyguard saw these lights light up the sky and do weird things. One was at Graceland with his father, Vernon. And his father actually told him the secret that when he was born, a blue light appeared over his house, whether it was a mothership or some herald. And then the one time in Colorado where this weird comet flew around the mountains and hit one of the mountains and destroyed part of the mountains, and his entourage, they all had heart attacks, except for Elvis, who was like, just kind of shrugged and like, you know, this is my life. This is the universe. So 3 or 3.5, I would say.
0: All right. Did he and his wife, Priscilla, ever have any of these paranormal experiences while they were together?
1: No. Priscilla was always was not happy with his spirituality because he was detaching. He almost quit the music industry twice to become a Hindu monk and a Christian monk. She was against it. He would send her to Manly P. Hall's lectures because Elvis couldn't go anywhere in public. He'd cause a ruckus and she'd come back and write him notes. But no, they didn't really share because he was becoming detached. He wasn't intimate. He was just aloof. I think they did acid once together and they smoked pot once together. And they were both like, this is good enough. We liked it, but we're not going to do it again.
0: All right. What did you find out about their relationship?
1: That's a long story. I think after his mother died, something about Priscilla reminded him of his mother. Elvis always thought that they had a connection, perhaps in a past life, but Elvis was always a mama's boy. So like Blavatsky, H.P. Blavatsky reminded him of his mother. So he started reading Theosophy. So they were, it is a very complicated relationship. Right. It's hard to, not enough time.
0: Tell us about your websites where the audience can find more information.

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6: News this hour from Town Hall. I'm Ron Taylor. G7 countries will release up to 100 million barrels of diesel and crude oil reserves. The move follows a March release of 400 million barrels that helped keep a lid on global gas prices.
7: President Trump says Europe has agreed to release a massive amount of diesel oil reserves. This comes as prices for diesel have recently surged. AAA reports Friday's national average for a gallon of diesel is $6.37. The president says the process of releasing the diesel reserves will begin immediately. I'm Brad Siegel.
6: Employers hit the brakes on hiring in September.
8: The Labor Department says just 29,000 non-farm payroll jobs were created last month. That's down from the 162,000 added in August, as well as the 84,000 that most analysts were expecting. Unemployment ticked up nationally to 4.2%. The question now, was this report a one-off or is it the start of a trend? And although jobs and the broader economy are expected to be major issues in the midterm elections, the next report, which measures employment in October, won't be out until November 6th. That's 3 days after the vote. I'm Daria Albinger.
6: Attorneys for Krista Pike are releasing an update about her condition following Wednesday night's botched execution attempt. They say she remains in critical condition at a Nashville hospital, is unconscious and on a ventilator. Pike is also being treated for swollen, burned, and blistered arms, which her legal team says is a result of the phenobarbital that was injected into her twice during the failed execution. The Fly Dubai co-pilot accused of stabbing the captain of a passenger jet mid-flight was reportedly banned previously from flying over fears he had adopted radical ideological views. He was grounded by Oman Air in 2024 after the pilot, the airline found out he had been visiting radical Islamic websites and was assigned to a desk job. You'll find more news and analysis at townhall.com. I'm Ron Taylor.
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8: From the KTalks Route 66 Broadband Weather Center, I'm Eric Troyer. It's clear and 94 degrees here in Needles this evening, dropping to around 72 overnight. Saturday looks sunny with a high near 100 and an overnight low around 73. Up in Bullhead City, it's 95 and clear, with a low tonight near 75 and a high close to 100 Saturday. Oatman is 84 right now, warming to about 91 tomorrow. Fort Mojave sits at 94 this evening, cooling to around 74 overnight. That's your look at the tri-state forecast. 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

0: was the lead singer of a band named The Doors. They had many, many popular hits, in fact, in the 60s up until his death in 1971. An American singer, songwriter, and poet, lead vocalist, and lyricist for the rock band The Doors, dying just shy of his 28th birthday, part of a actually infamous club of musical artists who died young. If you watch Jim Morrison, you would say that he was very expressive, kind of had a wild stage personality. The lyrics at times may have even been controversial to some. Certainly was charismatic, maybe even rebellious, heavily influenced by literature, existentialism, counterculture ideas. We've heard of some of these hits throughout the years. Light My Fire, Riders on the Storm, Break On Through to the Other Side, and even The End, which is an interesting title considering Jim Morrison did meet his end on July 3rd, 1971. To discuss the life and more on the occult side, tonight we welcome Paul Wild, who is a singer and songwriter himself, an artist, poet, and author with a liberal arts degree in history. He is the author of Jim Morrison's Secret Teacher of the Occult, A Journey to the Other Side, and he joins us now on Into the Paranormal. Hi, Paul. Welcome to the show.
1: Hi. Thanks for having me.
0: It's my pleasure to do so. So Jim Morrison obviously has a special place in your heart and in your mind. As I mentioned, this, music has a special place. It touches us all. It certainly speaks to us. Would you agree?
1: Oh, absolutely.
0: And so what was it about Jim Morrison and The Doors? And when did you first hear of their music?
1: I grew up in I was born in a town in the city of Miami called Coral Gables in October 7, 1970, right when Jim Morrison was on trial, a mile down the road at the Dade County Courthouse, and they convicted him of something that he was later exonerated from, indecent exposure, from the March 1st, 1969 concert in Miami at Dinner Key Auditorium, where it was alleged that he exposed himself to the audience. Pretty popular now with the late Val Kilmer portraying that scene in Oliver Stone's film. When I was about 13, I had a stepbrother who had an extensive music collection, and walked into his room one day. He had a huge poster of Jim Morrison. I was like, wow, who's that? And he gave me a copy of No One Out Here Gets Out Alive. And boy, after reading that, I stayed up all night reading it, and I was hooked. And I just got into the music with my stepbrother in 1983.
0: Was that a book?
1: Yeah, No One Here Gets Out Alive is the 1980 biography of Jim Morrison that is really popular. It's been popular since, like, over a million copies sold. It was co-written by Jerry Hopkins and Danny Sugarman, both who knew Jim Morrison personally. And in the beginning of the book, it goes into, you know, the books that, you know, Jim Morrison read, and, you know, his fun and raucous life, you know, with The Doors that lasted about 6 years. Now, to go back a second, actually, the first time I heard The Doors was at as I wrote in my book, I discovered The Doors to my stepbrother, like, all about them. But the first time I heard The Doors was at a party by the beach at a big bonfire, and they were playing The End, and I was really stoned, and that made a really big impression on me. But I didn't know at the time that that was The Doors.
0: Yeah. Was it unlike other music of its time, would you say?
1: Oh, yeah, absolutely. What other rock band in America where you have the lead instrument is an organ, a box organ? Ray Manzarek played that, and he also played the bass, you know, with his left hand, you know, while he played that organ sound, which is pretty amazing. It just seems that these three musicians, Robert Krieger and John Densmore, you know, Ray Manzarek was the one to see the genius in Jim Morrison to be a rock star. Everybody thought Ray Manzarek was just completely nuts. Who knew both of them right when they graduated from UCLA in 1965. Ray Manzarek with a master's in cinematography, and Jim Morrison graduated with a degree in cinematography. He wanted to be an experimental filmmaker, but everybody thought Ray Manzarek was just like really crazy. But Jim Morrison seemed to attract like the right kind of musicians for his imagination. It's quite unique that way. And he loved Robert Krieger with his Bottleneck. John Densmore was a really great jazz drummer. So they married that jazz sound, you know, with rock music. And that was quite unique. It's still unique to this day.
0: Right. Yeah, I was going to say, where did he get his musical influence? But it sounds like it wasn't to anyone in particular, a little bit from here and there, but then he made it his own.
1: Yeah, he did. A book just came out by Miguel Connor called The Occult Elvis.
0: He was just on last hour.
1: Oh, really? That's great. Miguel is an awesome guy.
0: And I saw he recently just had you on his show. I was talking to him about that off air. So interesting.
1: Yeah, that's right. Gen X Wasteland. Major congratulations to Miguel. It's a great book. But Elvis was Jim Morrison's like big hero too, musically.
0: Oh, so there is a tie-in here. Interesting.
1: Oh, absolutely. And what a lot of people don't know, this is an amazing fact. So Jerry Hopkins, who co-wrote with Dan Sugarman, No One Here Could Sound Alive, that I mentioned on the top of the show, Jerry Hopkins and Jim Morrison were drinking beers at Barney's Beanery on Santa Monica Boulevard in West Hollywood one day. And Jim Morrison told Jerry Hopkins, you know, I would love to see a biography about the King, you know, about Elvis. And Jerry Hopkins was inspired by that conversation with Jim Morrison, and he went on to write the very first biography of Elvis, called Elvis the Biography. I think it came out in 1971. Mm-hmm. So Elvis was somebody that Jim Morrison really admired. He admired Mick Jagger a lot. He called him a prince among men. And you know, Jim Morrison loved the blues growing up. Like in high school, he would, you know, disappear to go explore the blues joints, you know, outside of Alexandria, Virginia, where he lived. So those were his influences that way. But he didn't play an instrument, but he was a musician. He heard a lot of those beginning songs in 1965, just, you know, living on the beach and initiating himself and becoming like a rock shaman. And he just started, he told his friends, I see a big fantastic concert in my mind and I can hear all these songs. And he just wrote them all down. So he might not have played an instrument, but he was quite musical that way.
0: Interesting. And so much the same as Elvis, it does seem like there is maybe some outside influence in the musical abilities.
1: Yes. Yes. I mean, with Elvis, you know, he was born in the South, you know, right into the, you know, that hardscrabble atmosphere of, you know, of Mississippi blues. I mean, he's every bit as part of that as anybody else in that whole history, I believe. Does a good job of going into that in the book.
0: All right, more to come with our guest, Paul Wild, singer-songwriter himself, author of Jim Morrison's Secret Teacher of the Occult, A Journey to the Other Side. More to come. I'm Jeremy Scott, somewhere between the paranormal and abnormal.

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0: Jim Morrison, frontman for the groundbreaking 1960s band The Doors, named for Aldous Huxley's The Doors of Perception. He achieved incredible acclaim and influence before Jim Morrison's death in 1971. And what was the, they said heart failure, that was the cause, although no autopsy was done, is that right?
1: No autopsy was done. There's all kinds of, stories about this. Like, his death is quite mythological, right? I think the ballpark of, the ballpark of the truth about what happened is, if they did an autopsy, they would find heroin. And if they found heroin, then they'd have to open up an investigation. People who were rumored to have been at the Rock and Roll Circus, the club that he was at the night that he died, who gave him heroin, like, they fled the country. They even said, like, they didn't want to be connected with Jim Morrison's death. And one couple took off to Morocco. But if they found heroin in the system, they'd have to open an investigation. So Pamela Curson, I mean, we don't know exactly what happened, of course. Not even Bill Siddons, the Doors manager, flew over to France to be on top of things, of what's going on. Not even he knew really what happened. He didn't even lift the cover of the coffin to identify the body. So Ray Manzarek was furious. He's like, so basically we might have buried an empty coffin. But if they open up an investigation, then things would point to Pamela Curson, and she could be charged. She did not list a next of kin on the death certificate, so that allowed them to bury the body quickly, because nobody had to be notified in the United States, which would have allowed the Parisian authorities more time to possibly decide to do an autopsy. So the body was buried very fast. There was only five people present: Bill Siddons, Pamela, of course, she read some of his poetry as they lowered his coffin into the grave. And that was it. It was very fast. Now, John, going into the whole subject of my book, I mean, to start with, John Densmore said that if anybody would disappear, it would have been Jim Morrison. And what a lot of people, I think a lot of people really haven't thought about is, or looked into, is that Jim Morrison was asking his lawyers and his friends, like, I need assurance if I go back to the United States, like, they're not going to send me to Rayford Prison if I'm convicted, because he was still out on bond on appeal. And it was on his mind. You could tell he was quite anxious about it. He went to Paris to get his life back together, to get back in touch with himself, to start writing his poetry again. But he ended up drinking really heavy. And I think part of why that happened is, he was just very anxious about what could happen to him. If he went back to Florida, he was afraid they were just, put him in a prison to set him up to be killed or severely injured, and just, have his career ended or even his life ended. I mean, when he got to Paris, he was living, him and Pamela, in the same room that Oscar Wilde had died in. And then just 3 months later, they're burying Jim Morrison in the same graveyard where Oscar Wilde was buried. And he went to Paris for the same reason. He was in prison for 2 years. Well, almost the same reason. This is post-prison for Oscar Wilde, and he wanted to go to Paris to be able to get his life back together, but that didn't happen. So that's very mysterious. I mean, Paris is a place where all the poets, like Arthur Rimbaud and Charles Baudelaire, carried out their storied lives. So Jim Morrison, felt right at home there, and he loved French New Wave cinema. So he met, Jean-Luc Godard and Truffaut. You can see him on YouTube. He's walking around a Francois Truffaut movie set. That's the same guy who was the French interpreter in Close Encounters of the Third Kind, if you've seen that film. Mm-hmm. So that's what I think would happen in Paris, is that he died of a heroin overdose, and they buried his body very quickly. So, criminal charges couldn't be brought against Pamela Curson. But other than that, that was the day and age you could possibly disappear if you wanted to. There's no internet and Interpol and international agencies just didn't have what they have today to find somebody. Well, so, and he had the money, to do it.
0: I mean, he was rumored to, you know, use all sorts of substances and maybe too much of it. Could he have survived this long at the rate he was going?
1: Well, I don't think so. One of his favorite artists is Antonin Artaud, the French playwright. And Jim Morrison looked a lot like him, like, you know, towards the end. I mean, Jim Morrison crammed decades of living into just 6 years. And, you know, when you think about Jim Morrison's stamina, this is somebody who could do the butterfly stroke, you know, with ease his whole life. That's a very hard swim stroke, you know, to do. I mean, he was physically, like, you know, really tough. So that should, like, you know, clue us in on just how much this guy, you know, consumed. And he liked alcohol because, you know, writers and poets, you know, that's the preferred drink, alcohol. And Jim Morrison was no different. And he drank a lot. You know, this is the 60s was an explosive time. You know, you're really young, you're very sexy, you're very smart, you're very talented, you have an amazing band. You're internationally famous within a year. So it was an excessive time, Robert Krieger tried to, you know, to help him out with the drinking. It lasted about 2 weeks. And then he was, you know, off the wagon. And Robbie Krieger makes a point in his book, Set the Night on Fire, that, you know, he didn't have, you know, the Betty Ford Clinic to go check Jim Morrison. And there was absolutely no support for people, you know, like Jim Morrison, that famous and that talented, you know, with problems, you know, to find help for him. So I think each of the band members, what I've read is in my research is they have a lot of, like, really complicated mixed feelings about Jim Morrison and everything that went on. He's a very, very complicated individual. I found another way to look at his life, through exploring the Western esoteric tradition in a book written by ex-Blondie guitarist Gary Lachman called The Secret Teachers of the Western World. The secret teachers are people who have a connection, you know, with the unseen reality, and it's a strong one. And they come to a point in their life where they have to make decisions about how they're going to project this side of themselves. And it takes a lot of courage because some people are like, yeah, you're right. Like, I feel this too. And still there's another part of society like, well, this person needs to be locked up. They're completely insane. And Jim Morrison was no different. He lived in a time where the world is experiencing its first occult awakening, and they were ready for somebody like Jim Morrison. But there was just enough, you know, in the culture that was, you know, it wasn't exactly the Inquisition, but it wasn't exactly as tolerant by no means as it is today. And they were just not going to put up with, you know, Jim Morrison, the son of one of their country's most decorated military officers. His father was a aircraft carrier captain, retired as a rear admiral. They're just not going to have Jim Morrison out there turning on America's baby boomers to cosmic consciousness, alternate forms of living, and another way to see life. And that's what Jim Morrison made it, you know, his mission to do, you know, at his core, you know, as an artist, was to point us in the direction, you know, of that unseen reality. The first song is all about that. Like, if you watch that video for Break On Through, where they're in a darkened room, you can see Jim Morrison's intensity in telling you to wake you up, that there's another reality. And I chose the first lines of poetry from Jim Morrison's poetry, these lines that he said that reality is what has been concealed from us for so long. Jim Morrison made it his mission to tear that veil down.
0: Gotta take a break, but we will continue with Paul Wild, who is author of Jim Morrison's Secret Teacher, The Occult, A Journey to the Other Side, talking about the frontman to the Doors tonight, Into the Paranormal. I'm Jeremy Scott.

0: Ted Nugent at KTOX 1340 AM, where the spirit of the wild is strong and
1: fresh. Let's go, Gators! Let's go, Gators!
2: Arizona News Audio. Numerous emergency water rescues Tuesday as heavy rains fell across much of the state. Dramatic rescues taking place in Tonopah. Sheriff's Department helicopter used to pull a man to safety. The rain winding down, but some flooded roadways remain.
3: If you're on the roads, and even some lingering flow effects, if you find yourself coming across a low water crossing that seems to be inundated with some water, we recommend to not cross that. And find an alternate way around.
2: Ryan Worley with the Weather Service. 55-year-old man in court after allegedly shooting a man at a Marana In-N-Out drive-thru. Charles Whipple allegedly shot the man who fell asleep at the wheel.
4: Notably, the defendant was not in front of the car. He was not placed in any physical danger of the, by the car. He fired the gun through the driver's side window at almost a 90-degree angle.
2: Whipple says he's a former cop ordered held on a $150,000 bond. The victim hospitalized with non-life-threatening injuries. Investigators say a potential new ransom note in the Nancy Guthrie kidnapping case is incredible. Mother of the Today Show host missing for nearly 8 months. Jeff Scott, Arizona News Audio.
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14: This is Paranormal News. A triple meteor shower will give sky watchers plenty to gaze about in the coming weeks. The Lyrids, the Eta Aquarids, and Pi Pupids will be streaking through the sky from the third week in April into early or late May. The Lyrids, which originate from the comet Thatcher, could produce up to 20 meteors per hour. The Eta Aquarids are the remnants of the famous Halley's Comet that could release some 50 meteors per hour. The Pi Pupids is more unpredictable, but has been known to surprise us. After the clouds part, find a dark, open area away from city lights and give your eyes about 30 minutes to adjust. No telescopes or binoculars needed. I'm George Henry, Paranormal News.
15: Jim Morrison, the lead singer for The Doors, a rock music group, is dead. He was 27.
16: 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When the music's over.
17: Jim Morrison was very into the esoteric and the occult. He was a truth seeker of that era. And many of those sort of ideas that he had in that search for secret knowledge made it into the song lyrics and music.
18: I think Jim Morrison found something quite sacred when he discovered Chris Sullivan's book, The History of Magic.
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21: And we're talking about Jim Morrison from The Doors. As talked about in the book, Jim Morrison, Secret Teacher of the Occult, A Journey to the Other Side. It's author Paul Wild. That's W-Y-L-D. He's with us tonight, and his website, Paul Wild, again, with a Y.com. And if you miss any of that, you need links. It's, of course, up at ParanormalRadio.com. Just click into the episode, and we've got you covered. Paul, what themes were most common throughout Morrison's lyrics, whether they be in poetry or in music?
22: I think with his connection to the other side, you can hear it, especially on his poetry album, An American Prayer, on Shaman's Blues, a song on the Soft Parade. Of course, it broke on through that. That's all about waking up to your connection to that other side. I mean, you can't get like instantaneous enlightenment from listening to The Doors or going to see them. But what Jim Morrison did is that he appropriated his very direct, you know, from the gut, provocative style of projection in both his dramatic performance on stage, you know, and with his lyrics, to really jar the listener, you know, into a place that kind of makes you feel uncomfortable. Kind of makes you feel like there's another presence, you know, around them, that you're involved in, you know, in something spiritual. Jim Morrison said that when he was on stage, he felt spiritual up there.
21: Yeah, do you think he may have even felt a connection to the other side?
22: Oh, definitely, I think so. Especially when you think about when he was 3 years old, when he was on vacation with his family, and they came upon a scene where these native workers were dying. He said that what happened was the most important experience of his life, that one or two of the souls of those native workers leaped into his and that they stayed there. And of course, you can hear him chillingly talk about this on American Prayer. He said that to his friends who were helping him make an experimental film he made called An American Pastoral, that, you know, you can also see on YouTube. And Frank Lisandro luckily, like, you know, saved the tape for that. So throughout the lyrics, the albums, his poetry, you can sense that this person is quite spiritual, and is really engaged in being connected to that part of himself and seeing that he has like a kind of mission, spiritually speaking, you know, to show people that connection, that there's more than just this three-dimensional reality. There's more to life than, you know, materialism and, you know, going by a clock and just your five senses that, you know, we have to wake up to this. That to me is like the big story about Jim Morrison that I found, is that he's a great rock star, he's a great poet, and he's a great experimental filmmaker, which was his original ambition. But I discovered he's also a secret teacher, that we need to see him this way within, as part of the Western esoteric tradition, which spans thousands of years. There are many people like him. And the more I read about Gary Lachman's book going into this, the more and more I realize that Jim Morrison fits into this tradition. He's who he is and what he produced as an artist, and what the popularity that he enjoyed, the impact that he made on the culture, and then the persecution that he endured. Secret teachers before him, like Giordano Bruno, an Italian mathematician, occultist, and during the Renaissance, and people like him, they were the exact kinds of people, same ballpark, you know, pointing to that other reality and getting the courage to do that, and also running into like really fierce persecution, but also a beloved figure at the same time. So I found myself really wanting to explore this because I thought it was just really important to see Jim Morrison in this greater context called the Western esoteric tradition.
21: So in that case, a mystical kind of shamanic figure.
22: Yes. What's really unique about Jim Morrison is that he loved French symbolism, the poets like Arthur Rimbaud and Paul Verlaine and Charles Baudelaire. So he took Arthur Rimbaud, the French boy poet's famous letter to Paul Demeny, which he advocates that the poet must become a seer through a derangement of all the senses, which revolutionized, you know, modern literature. And he took those ideas and then he married it with shamanism. I'm quite certain he read Bercy Eliade's Shamanism, Archaic Techniques of Ecstasy, that came out, the English translation came out in 1964. He wrote Notes on Vision, the first part of his first poetry book, The Lords of the New Creatures. At the end of Notes on Vision, he goes into these really enlightening thoughts about shamanism, and you get a sense reading it that it's almost like it's coming up in his mind as a solution, as the progression for where art should go, that art should now become something, you know, quite healing. And that's what the shaman did. The shaman was the healer of the community. So Jim Morrison, like, you know, very brilliantly married these ideas from symbolism, as Rimbaud saw it, but the poet should do, make himself a seer, you know, with shamanism. So someone, a shaman is a seer also, but they're also a healer. It makes Jim Morrison, like, very unique this way.
21: So was Jim Morrison tapping into some sort of higher power, or maybe accessing an altered state of consciousness?
22: I think he was quite aware that he was someone who was tapped into a kind of Egyptian natural magic that was kind of reminiscent of like the ancient Egyptians and their connection, you know, to nature. You know, the ancient Egyptians, they did not have religion. Like, you know, they were religion. You know, their life was that. And, you know, Jim Morrison had a very, very old soul. So this is the person that he was. He just found himself being, you know, an ancient kind of human being in these modern times that was ready for all of that to come back. So very mysteriously, we have this in Jim Morrison. You know, he looks like the statues of the time period of the zeitgeist that he's trying to channel, like, you know, into the 1960s. He looks like a Greek statue. You know, he has that, all that presence, all that aura, but what you get with this amazing looking rock star and his talents and everything is this person that just seems to be, you know, divinely brought to us at a time when we were ready for someone like him, where we had to expand consciousness. We had to move forward. You know, LSD was something that Jim Morrison took a lot that helped him to break on through to that other side, that disorganization of the senses, along with that, you know, shamanic initiation. LSD was discovered in 1943 in Switzerland, you know, right in the middle of World War II. And at the same month and year that it was discovered, April 1943, you know, Robert Oppenheimer convened his scientists in April 1943 to start the Manhattan Project, the world's first atomic bomb. It's almost as if, like, the Almighty was like, look, you're going to build a nuclear weapon, then I'm going to give you this, you know, this life, this culture transforming drug to remind you of, like, what you're going to lose.
21: Interesting. All right, we'll continue with Paul Wilde. I'm Jeremy Scott.
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0: certainly seems like both Elvis and Jim Morrison were larger than life figures. Seeing a lot of similarities and parallels between their stories, and of course, Elvis was an inspiration to Jim Morrison. Our guest is Paul Wilde. I'm Jeremy Scott. Did Morrison consider himself to be more of a poet than a rock star, really?
1: Well, Jim Morrison's first ambition was to be an experimental filmmaker. He went to UCLA, he got his degree in cinematography, and he very seriously considered moving to New York City to work with Jonas Migas, who's considered the godfather of American experimental film. But he decided he didn't want to do that. He didn't see himself being in charge of equipment and all that. I also think it's because you live in New York City, you've got to get a job to pay rent. You just can't be homeless in cold, snowy New York, right? But he was a poet his whole life. He started writing poetry when he was a young teenager. And it was in Alameda, California in the mid-50s, when he started high school, that he was listening to poetry albums by Kenneth Rexroth. And him and his friend Fudd Fordon in high school, they would go across the bay in San Francisco and go to Lawrence Ferlinghetti's, the great beat poet who wrote Coney Island of the Mind. He owned the famous City Lights bookstore, which was the heart of the San Francisco Renaissance. So Jim Morrison, when he was a teenager, he witnessed an actual literary renaissance. I mean, the night that Howl was read by Allen Ginsberg for the first time in public was in San Francisco on October 7, 1955, and it's considered the most historic and most important poetry reading pretty much in world literary history. From what I have learned, its impact was enormous. And Jim Morrison soaked all that in as a teenager. He even once met Lawrence Ferlinghetti on the street, ran away from him because he was kind of freaked out and shy. So he wanted to be, for poetry, to be a part of the work that he left. He wrote a lot. The collected works of Jim Morrison, put together by Frank Bisanjo and his sister Ann Tuning Morrison, came out in 2021. And it's quite a tome. And I have a feeling that there's a lot more, a lot of other notebooks out there, maybe, who knows.
0: Wow. Would love to find one of those. What authors or maybe philosophers and even mystical works influenced Jim Morrison's writings and lyrics?
1: That's a great question. His favorite philosopher was the continental German philosopher Friedrich Nietzsche. It was Nietzsche who inspired him to face himself, to celebrate himself, to feel good about who he was, what he was going to do, to venture out into the unknown. And from Nietzsche, he took that power, that spirit, that daring spirit that Friedrich Nietzsche had. Nietzsche wrote that he who breathes in the air of my writings is conscious that it is the air of the heights and that it can kill a man. And this spoke to Jim Morrison's, adventurous, Alexander the Great warrior-like soul that he felt when he was young. He told his friends, I know that I'm born to do something great. Jim Morrison had a sense that he was on earth for a pretty unique reason. And he learned to accept that, and Nietzsche helped him with that. Literary wise, he loved Jack Kerouac, the Beatniks, the beat writer. He said that Jim Morrison said that the Doors would not have been possible if he had never read Jack Kerouac's On the Road. He loved Allen Ginsberg, Jack Kerouac's friend, who was also a beat poet. His friend Frank Lasanjo said that when Jim Morrison wasn't on tour, you could see him around town with his beard, that he grew out his beard like Allen Ginsberg. While he's scribbling in his notebooks, you could see him in the cafes and bars around town, mumbling and grumbling to himself as he wrote with his big beard and kind of a paunch. And Jim Morrison identified, with Carlo Marx, one of the characters in Kerouac's On the Road, and Kerouac based Carlo Marx on Allen Ginsberg's character. He loved William Burroughs, the other literary great, who also was with Kerouac and Ginsberg in New York City when they all met. Jim Morrison loved Naked Lunch, arguably Burroughs' most famous, most well-known novel. He loved Antonin Artaud, who was a French dramatist playwright, who he came up with the theater of cruelty and the absurd and so forth. And Antonin Artaud felt that the audience seemed to be shocked out of their the complacency, like shocked out of their spell, like, you know, the robot that, you know, the author Colin Wilson talks about, to get them to wake up and to be alive. And this really spoke to Jim Morrison also. And he employed a lot of those methods in his stage act. So there's Antoine and Artaud, and there are just so many, other books like Marshall McLuhan's, like, you know, the media is the message. Jim Morrison was very aware of culture's influence on the individual. What Jim Morrison was fascinated with, what television, you know, was doing to the mind as television was becoming, you know, more and more popular. Like, he saw Elvis, like millions of others, on the Ed Sullivan Show, and you realized the power, you know, that this new technology had. So he read a lot about that to become aware of it. But with Jim Morrison, it's more like becoming aware of it in order to understand how not to let it, enslave your mind. The more you're aware of it, and the more it's what it's doing to your mind, the more you can make decisions about, you know, what you want to let it do to your mind. And you know, Jim Morrison was all about that. There's this person had 1,000 books in their room when they graduated high school. And Jim Morrison, like the 8 years before the Doors in high school and college, I mean, he was preparing himself to be a writer, to be an intellectual, you know, to be a really smart, independent filmmaker. You know, like his heroes, like Truffaut and Godard, and his literary heroes like Baudelaire and Rimbaud. And, you know, he wanted a new kind of language himself. And the Beatniks, like, you know, really inspired him to do that, because, you know, Kerouac and Ginsberg and Burroughs were, you know, they were reinventing how the novel was written. They were reinventing how poetry, you know, was being written, how it was being spoken. They were reinventing how you can live your life. Like, you know, you don't get married, have 3 kids, the house, a 9-to-5 job, all this kind of stuff. I mean, these guys were hitchhiking around the country and, you know, flying all over the world and trying all these exotic drugs. And, you know, they were very bright, and they're experimenting with language at the same time. Their relationships were pretty nuts for the most part. And Jim Morrison just, he loved all of that. And that really exploded in the 1960s. I mean, basically, like, the 1960s, the hippies and all that, they gobbled all of the beatniks up, and they were ready, you know, to live like them. It was something that Jarrett Kerouac personally was not really prepared for, because he wanted to be seen as a real, you know, writer in the way that his generation saw writers. But that was really beginning to change. Jim Morrison recognized that, you know, the 60s happened just because, you know, 20 years after World War II, like, America's doing great. There's a surfeit of goods, and it just allows culture to have something like rock and roll flourish. And Jim Morrison very astutely saw rock and roll as a way to express, you know, his own personal poetry, his lyrics, you know, to get people to wake up to that other side. That's why he screams, "Wake up." You know, you can hear him say that on a lot of the songs. And all of that 8 years of reading and journaling, he loved Franz Kafka, and Franz Kafka journaled a lot. And that's what inspired Jim Morrison to journal a great deal. So he was reading a lot. His IQ was 149, and he was writing everything down what he read. He was writing about what he thought about it, and he was writing about himself and other people. Like all of the books in the self-transformation section today at any Barnes and Noble, like, Jim Morrison was the precursor of all that. You know, they tell you to journal and to read spiritual books and to read a lot and to be open. You're having a spiritual awakening. His spiritual awakening began in high school. I mean, he could have written one of those self-transformation books himself. Like, you know, his life is he's a walking sigil for self-transformation. So by the time the Doors came around, this person was just so well-read, so well thought out, that when, in 1965, when he moved to the beach, when he didn't want to go to New York to be a filmmaker, when he managed to get himself declassified A1 so he wouldn't get drafted to go to Vietnam, and he hated Hollywood. He wasn't going to go into Hollywood, and certainly wasn't going to get a 9-to-5 job, right? So he's like, I'm going to go to the beach, and I'm going to start writing poetry. He was going through a very painful breakup at that time. His second girlfriend, Mary Werbelow, they were very in love. Mary Werbelow felt that he didn't know himself. He just knew books. And that he needed to go find himself. I think Jim Morrison had, like, the thought that he was going to move in with her if he graduated, because his parents, like, you know, weren't paying his bills and rent anymore.
0: Paul, we have to go. Tell the audience about the book and your website, please.
1: Yeah, sure. The book is called Jim Morrison, Secret Teacher of the Occult, A Journey to the Other Side. 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

0: hour from Town Hall. I'm Ron Taylor. More U.S. forces are heading to the Mideast as President Trump issues a dire warning to Iran.
1: Reports say a Marine Expeditionary Unit and the USS Theodore Roosevelt are headed to the region, which would bring the total number of carriers in the area to three. The news comes as President Trump said it's time for Iran to make a choice, accept a fair deal or cease to exist. Trump told reporters on Thursday that more oil is flowing out of the Strait of Hormuz since even before the start of the war, with the U.S. Navy in full control of the waterway. Trump spoke to reporters before leaving D.C. for Denton, Texas, the first of three states he'll visit over the next 2 days as he sells his economic message and pumps up Republican candidates before the midterms. I'm Tammy Trujillo.
0: A new independent investigation reveals major failures during the deadly 2025 Eaton and Palisades fires in Southern California. Sharon Reardon has more.
2: The 724-page report by the Fire Safety Research Institute cited in the LA Times found major problems with the LA County Fire Department's evacuation response in West Altadena. Delayed alerts there contributed to all but one of the 19 deaths in the Eaton Fire in the Palisades. Investigators found the LA Fire Department failed to act on repeated warnings about the smoldering Lockman Fire. It erupted just days before dangerous windy conditions were forecast for the area. Investigators cited poor communication and coordination among the LA Fire Department, LA County Fire Department, and the LAPD. The fires killed 31 people and destroyed more than 16,000 structures. I'm Sharon Reardon.
0: The Fly Dubai co-pilot accused of stabbing the captain of a passenger jet mid-flight was reportedly banned previously from flying over fears he had adopted radical ideological views. He was grounded by Oman Air in 2024 after the airline discovered he had been visiting radical Islamic websites. News and analysis at townhall.com.
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3: A recent study from New York reveals a whopping 1 in 7 people would leave their romantic partner if it meant their dog could have an extra 3 years of life. 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
6: From the KTOX Route 66 Broadband Weather Center, I'm Eric Troyer. Good evening. Here in Needles, we're at 86 degrees under clear skies, dropping to around 72 overnight. Tomorrow looks sunny with a high of 100 and a low near 73. Up in Bullhead City, it's 87. And Oatman is at 79. Clear skies all across the tri-state tonight. I'm Eric Troyer. KTOX 1340 and 92.9 has news and weather at the top of every hour, 24 hours a day.
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9: I'm one of two people who do daily sound readings. I generally do the daytime readings, and then I'm up at night, so I do some late night readings.
10: Okay.
9: And we do a DBA and a DBC reading, which are different frequency formulations. DBA is for more like human audible. DBC allows more of the low frequency rumble that you can more feel. And I would just set it to the slow reading, change it to, this meter has an average. And we just wait 3 minutes and it gives an average, and that's what we record. Okay. Along with the temperature, if it's cloudy, is it raining or not? Other factors just for data points.
10: So I'm hoping people can hear this on the video, but how do you describe the noise to people who don't live here?
9: If it were like a highway that never stops. We talk about, you listen to Prince William County Parkway, you hear that during the day, but at nighttime you clearly hear it go down in volume because there's not as much traffic.
10: Right.
9: This is continual. It is just inordinately loud. Some people have claimed, but it's just like a conversation that never stops, is in your bedroom, and you can never turn off. So it's not, 80 decibels, but it's constant.
10: It's constant. And this is the back of your deck?
9: Mm-hmm.
10: and the building is behind those trees.
9: Just maybe 300, 400 feet, 500.
11: So I'm

0: All right, that clip was from a man that lives next to a data center in Manassas, Virginia. And just constant low humming. This is the third hour of the afternoon drive-by on KTOX 1340 AM, 92.9 FM in Needles, California. And also on KTPI in Mojave. Got any data centers in Mojave? Call us and let us know at 855-586-9134. 855-586-9134. So, yeah, talking about the bribe, people getting bribed to allow a data center in their neighborhood. That was in the first hour. $5,000, as long as you let us build the data center, you'll get 5 G's. Data center backup power contributes to health risks. This is from Zero Hedge. Federal regulatory changes impacting enforcement of on-site generator emissions are contributing to increased data center health risks. A pollution or air pollution from data centers could increase healthcare costs by almost $21 billion by 2028. That's only 2 years. We already have a healthcare problem, contributing to roughly 600,000 asthma cases and 1,300 premature deaths. This is from the Environmental Protection Network, a nonprofit whose members are former public officials who maintain an interest in environmental policy. Let's go to the phones. You're on the air. Well, you hung up. You can call back. Oh, there you are. Hello?
1: Hello?
0: Hello?
1: Can you hear me?
0: Yeah, I can hear you now. Are you
1: there? What's wrong with this thing?
0: I don't know. You got a phone problem.
1: Yeah, I got problems. I was going to call in last hour, and I was going to do some voices for you guys, but I shot my load the first call. I'm sorry about that. I was going to call up and act like Mr. T talking to Nick saying, "Listen, sucker, you're going to get on that plane. Just like I'm going to get on that plane, and you're going to go see your daughter get married. You're just going to say, sucker." I talk like that, and then I talk about Quentin fishing for jellyfish. But I decided to talk about AI, local government, because you guys both brought it up. And I found out in Mojave County that AI has already replaced some jobs at the legal section, the administrative courts. No, they're thinking about doing that. That's what it is. And in Deschutes County, where Nick is at, Bend, they've already moved back to do that last January. This whole joke about AI replacing the city manager and at Needles, California, and everybody sitting around the elected board in some kind of a circle jerk there, civic circle jerk, and looking at the AI on some laptop and telling it what to do. How far away from reality are we from that?
0: Okay. Well, I think for sure it's, and it's already doing it, replacing jobs, like you said, little white-collar jobs, city jobs, and but they say that it'll get even worse than that. What do you think about AI replacing politicians?
1: I don't know if we're ready to do that yet, but I mean you got to ask that question though, and that's where the decider comes in. What if the AI decides it's the politician?
0: Well, I think they might be right.
1: What if AI decides that it is smarter than and then can run a campaign and then theoretically win? What are you going to do then?
0: I don't think you'll be, they won't be campaigning, right? I mean, I don't see how.
1: No, it would just have to be a massive media blitz on everything. Like Joe Rogan's going to have to interview the AI, whether that comes presidential candidate, whether that comes in the form of many forms of different robots or whatever, but they have the same talking points. It's the same arguments. It's the same banter. It's the same charm. It's some kind of a counterfeit human emotion that channels the different politicians who have had success in contemporary America's past. And so what we're talking about, something that, you know, people like Bob doesn't want to think about, well, you heard of Y2K, haven't you? Well,
0: yeah.
1: How'd that turn out?
0: That didn't
1: so
0: happen.
1: This is something a little bit different, you know. I mean, God bless you, Bob, but let's get on with the with reality here. The reality is, if you're not if you don't got internet, you're kind of screwed, and you might as well be reading from National Geographic on your toilet.
0: So you could send if you had AI candidates, you could send the robots out to do the, you know, the rallies and everything to campaign for the.
1: And you could probably have humans going, yeah, yes, the handlers of this AI. And then you just fly the AI robots around, and those are the surrogates, but it's all under the same program. So it's like, oh, okay.
0: You think people will start taking shots at the robots?
1: Yeah, but there's only one to replace it. See, that's it's already in the system.
0: Shoot off his diode.
1: Have you ever seen the movie Devil's Advocate?
0: Oh, yeah. Keanu Reeves?
2: John Milton. He's into everything. David Dennison is Donald Trump.
0: Okay, so data centers, backup power contributes to health risks. That's another negative, I would say, about data centers. The rising drone threat, why are our critical infrastructure dangerously exposed? And we already knew that. The era when America's above ground infrastructure could be considered safe is now over. The drone revolution has dismantled that assumption. And some people believe we are dangerously unprepared for the era of distributed drone warfare, which is where we're at now. It's replaced the old ways of fighting wars, as you can see all over the place in Ukraine and in the Middle East. It's a $50,000 drone that can subvert these million-billion-dollar missiles. The same strike capability that hit the Saudi pipelines and Qatari gas trains can be replicated here by lone actors or small cells. And it doesn't take much in the way of manufacturing technology for them to accomplish this. So I guess pointing this out is alarmism, but it's actually reality where we are now. 855-586-9134. And our infrastructure is woefully unprotected. And that's been known for a long time. And now with the introduction of these drones, it's you know, it's even more critical. The power grids, water facilities, dams, everything. Donald Trump technocrat Zionist billionaire buddy Larry Ellison bought 8 homes in a gated community for his staff and for his kids' tutors. He bought spent roughly $10 million. And Ellison and his son David are also building a media monopoly. Maybe you've heard about this. Larry Ellison's son David building one of the largest media empires in history, a near monopoly. This is pending the finalization of the Paramount Warner Brothers Discovery merger. The family already controls Paramount, Skydance, that includes CBS, Paramount Plus, Paramount Pictures, and his son's company, Skydance Media. They are also part of the United States Investor Group acquiring TikTok's American operations, with Oracle holding a significant stake. And if the $111 billion acquisition of Warner Brothers Discovery is approved, the Ellisons will also add CNN, HBO, Comedy Central, and major IP like DC Comics, Harry Potter to their portfolio, creating a conglomerate. It's more concerning about the media monopoly. So, and Mr. Ellison is a frequent visitor at the White House, so he's part of that gang. Meanwhile, low and middle income Marines injured in that bullshite war over there in the Middle East. Their injuries were kept under wraps. And I think we were talking about these eight Marines. They're already back to work. So that makes it okay. At least eight Marines injured during earlier this month when they were hit with an Iranian cruise missile in the Strait of Hormuz, an attack that the Pentagon had not previously disclosed. It was on September 14th on a ship in the Strait, left seven enlisted Marines and an officer injured. The report noted that the troops were not on a U.S. Navy ship at the time of the strike, and it's not known what kind of ship it was, nor the extent of the injuries for the members, service members who eventually returned to duty. Defense Department did not disclose any September 14 attacks against U.S. forces. And so are we being lied to about anything else going over there or going on over there, like the casualties, ships, planes being destroyed? We don't know. Veterans are turning on the administration over the Iran war. President Trump just got handed a warning from inside his own base. A Navy vet who backed him all three times, sitting this one out. How do U.S. military vets feel about the Iran war? 7 months after the U.S. and Israel launched the attacks, American vets and indeed supporters of the president are still divided over the war. Yeah, there's still people that think this was a good idea, and whether the costs, which have extended well beyond the battlefield, have been worth it. Some support the campaign against Iran's nuclear program, which there wasn't one, and the regional threat it poses, while others question its duration and the burden it places on people serving and the economy and the American people and the American bases over in the Middle East getting destroyed at this point. Interviews conducted with vets in Virginia and Michigan, along with statements from lawmakers who have served in uniform, show that the concern doesn't fall along party lines either. Some vets are so dismayed they will not vote in November, in the November midterms, and others see echoes of Iraq and Afghanistan. So speaking of voting, don't vote party candidates. do write-ins. That's another thing you can do. You're still voting. You're still exercising your right to vote. But if there's not a candidate running that you don't think is going to do what, you know, anything to help you and your family, you can just go to the write-in. Ballot-listed, well-funded, and over-advertised candidates of both parties have basically done nothing but betray the American people, you know, like forever. Aside from a natural catastrophe or an EMP attack, a bloody Luigi-style pig killing, a military coup, or a miracle from God, the only way I see to work within the system is to write in independent choices on election day. And who would you write in for some of these races? Who would you write in? And, you know, you could write in like Elmer Fudd or Donald Duck or your own name. What if everyone wrote in Ron Paul? I've done that before with Ron Paul. Or Thomas Massie. Or RFK Jr. Or Joe Rogan. Could that interrupt the continuity of a thoroughly corrupt U.S. government? Could the deep state ever be reined in? I don't think write-in votes would do it. Could government by the people become a reality? Could we get on the same team? I say no. I mean, have you bought food or gas lately? It's not last week's money. It's like you're being watched and hunted also. Feeling the gut punch of austerity because Big Brother spent the rent money on bombs to cremate imaginary enemies. So do you think write-ins would do it? Now here's something that might interest you. Speaking of surveillance state or police state, the Ford Motor Company, has patents for inward-facing cameras that can read lips, scan irises, track facial expressions, and monitor heart rate. And I'm sure this is that it's for safety purposes only. I mean, you buy a new Ford F-350, what if it has these cameras facing you that more than likely are connected to the authorities? Do you think these pending 15-minute cities will have cameras in the homes, because it would be for your safety? But Ford does have patents on these inward-facing cameras that use machine learning to read your lips, scan your iris, your eyes, track your facial expressions. What's the point of this? Now Ford says they are intended to improve voice commands and ensure drivers are fit to operate the vehicle. Oh, so that's it. Okay. You got to make sure you're not drunk. Current inward-facing infrared cameras in Ford trucks equipped with active drive assist primarily track eye gaze and head position to ensure the driver is paying attention. Well, that sounds a little creepy, if you ask me. Let's take the first break of the hour. We'll be right back.
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1: In fact, quite the contrary is what history will record, because history is not written by the Republican Party or Donald Trump's agents. It's written by disinterested, or as disinterested as humans can be, people who are interested in the facts and in the truth. So history won't record Donald Trump in any way but what I would call entirely negative. That said, we got to come back to the present and see how those negatives are impacting things. And as you intimated off the air, and we began to intimate, I think what we're looking at here is a colossal lie in order to set up things for yet another military operation. And I think at the end of this coming military operation, Donald Trump has essentially authorized, and I mean this sincerely, authorized his pal in murder and genocide and killing arbitrarily, Bibi Netanyahu, to use a nuclear weapon. And that's what's coming, while they mask it's coming with this supposed negotiations, diplomacy, or whatever you want to call it. They wouldn't know what diplomacy was if it slapped them across the face. So this is another subterfuge. This is typical. It's in a line of subterfuge, but this is particularly unbelievable with regard to Iran, what we have done in terms of lying and cheating in order to get them to think for a moment that maybe something might be possible, and then to smack them again. And I think that's the routine, and we're not going to finish that until Bibi has got his dream, or dead, I prefer the latter, and annihilated. And when I say annihilate, I mean it becomes, you know, a bunch of little tribes running around in the desert and the mountains and cannot possibly threaten Israel's takeover of the entire region. That's what we're dealing with here. Geostrategically, geopolitically, that's what we're dealing with. And Donald Trump is, in effect, for whatever reason, Epstein, Miriam Adelson's money, other billionaires' money, whatever. He is in thrall, whether he wants to be or not. Personally, he is, quote, professionally, unquote, in thrall to Bibi Netanyahu. And Bibi's dream is going to come true, or Bibi is going to die in flames. I mean, that's the reality of it. I think the latter may be more possible right now than the former, but he's going to do everything he can to prevent that. And that includes using a nuclear weapon or more. I don't think it'll be one. I think it'll be as many as he can get off those submarines without, you know, something happening against Iran. And it'll probably be against key targets, because that's the only way. And what are key targets? That becomes a huge question. That's the only way even nuclear weapons are going to have an impact on this vast territory that is so variegated in its terrain and so able, for example, to strike back. Even if they don't get the intelligence that the subs are in position and ready to launch and preempt, which is at least a 40-50% possibility, and then Israel goes, they are going to go whole hog after Bibi does what he does. And I'm telling you, it's going to be the disappearance of Israel. They can't survive what's going to come on them should they do this. This is very reminiscent of the old tale, partly apocryphal probably, but partly true. I think it was the 10th Roman Legion is at the base of Masada, chasing the remnants of the Israelites, if you will, and they all commit suicide up there. This is the equivalent of that in a modern sense, I think, and Israel's going to bring it off and be.

0: Okay, that clip I played was retired Colonel Lawrence Wilkerson. He was the chief of staff for Colin Powell, which I think was in the George W. Bush administration. And the people of Israel are pawns, too, in all this. So they're sitting ducks. And what their dear leader is doing is putting them in harm's way also. So all of these crazy, maniacal people running the world are going to get us all killed. You're on the air.
1: Yeah, the Alice in Chains was very fitting music for that theme.
0: Yeah.
1: Colonel Wilkerson was a full train. Yeah, it's a death cult. There's just more proof. They're insane, too. They're absolutely insane. They're not just trying to control the region. They're trying to control the world. Everything.
0: Yeah, so what makes you think, because we hear all the time these countries like, okay, so Russia, they're, you know, Germany was going to do that, and now Russia, they're not going to stop at Ukraine. They're going to keep going west into Europe. Why don't we think that Israel would want to do that?
1: Well, they do control Moscow. They completely control Moscow. I got a video, a video of a rabbi bragging about it. And they, Putin's in on it, the Chabad Lubavitch, and they're just trying to break Ukraine. He wants to bring back the Soviet Union. There's no way fans or buts about it. He's a terrorist, and he's terrorizing the Ukrainian civilians every day, trying to break them. He's doing another roundup of Russians and just sending them into the meat grinder. It's just disgusting what he's doing. He is a war criminal. So is Netanyahu. So is Trump. That's why Trump wants to break up the ICC, man, so they don't come after him and his buddies.
0: Aren't they having elections this year also in Israel?
1: Yeah, I think so. Pretty soon. What I mean, like, yeah. Yeah. So, Netanyahu want to go out with a bang? I'm sure he does, man. I'm sure he does.
0: Wilkerson,
1: he can't let go, man.
0: Wilkerson was saying that they're in desperation mode where they would launch nukes, is what he was saying.
1: Yeah, but the guy that's going to take Netanyahu's place is said, don't think this is going to change. It's not going to change. I think the Muslim society is behind this insanity, Israeli society.
0: I mean, I don't know.
1: Did you see him out celebrating on the hill watching Gaza getting bombed? I mean, like, wow. I mean, what kind of people do that?
0: There's new satellite footage out of Gaza where it's just flattened, just completely. I mean, just
1: yep.
0: Flattened.
1: That's what Putin's doing to eastern Ukraine and Kiev and all kinds of beautiful cities, the hospitals, you know. It's the same thing. This is what Trump's doing to you know, the children's school, you know, a bunch of little girls, you know. I mean, Chabad Lubavitch, it's all behind it all.
0: Yeah, why can't we? Hey, thanks for the call. Why can't we get together and stop all this killing? So in the Ukraine-Russia war, what's the developments like from now? Putin ordered a fourth army expansion, increasing active servicemen to 1.55 million. Zelensky warned that Russia is preparing to deploy 10,000 additional North Korean troops, which, yeah, they are, bringing the total foreign contingent in Russia to over 8,000 already stationed there. Russia has launched daily mass strikes on Kyiv, Odessa, and other cities targeting energy grids. There's the energy grids, data centers, and residential buildings to demoralize civilians, weaken the economy ahead of the winter. Recent strikes killed dozens and injured hundreds, with Ukraine reporting that Russia fired at approximately 3,900 drones and missiles in a single week. So there's no diplomacy going on, despite the great orator Jared Kushner and his pal Steve Witkoff claiming they're trying to broker a deal. No peace agreement has been reached. And Ukraine is preparing for potential three-sided talks with the U.S. and Russia in October, but Russia has rejected ceasefire proposals, especially regarding the Black Sea, continues to demand terms favorable to Moscow. So this is the same thing. Both wars parallel. Moscow, Putin saying, I got to have this, or there's no peace. Ukraine has their agenda, and it's the same thing in the Middle East with Iran and the United States. There's just no deal to be had. Ukraine has a critical shortage of Patriot interceptors. I think, yeah, didn't we, we have a shortage of those too. And financial resources, while Russia is cutting civilian spending to fund record defense budgets. Well, welcome to the club. Western partners are pushing for new sanctions packages to take effect in October to pressure Moscow. So more sanctions. They always work. Some weird election news. Freak chain of events leads to a Tennessee election with zero candidates. Hey, that's the best kind of elections. Tennessee State Legislative District will have no candidates on the ballot in November, ensuring whoever wins will have to carry out a write-in campaign. There's your write-ins, and it's unclear who that might be. So I don't know what happened. They forgot to pull the papers for the election, but now it'll come down to whoever the people write in. G.A. Hardaway, the Democratic lawmaker who previously represented the district, he died in April. But even if he had lived, it was eventually determined that he didn't submit enough ballot signatures to qualify for the August primary. So these people can't even get enough support for ballot signatures. That tells you a lot. According to the Commercial Appeal, the local paper in Memphis, Shelby County Commissioner appointed Hardaway's son, T.J. Hardaway, to serve in his seat. Younger Hardaway was planning to launch a write-in campaign, but suspended those efforts earlier this month, probably because he figured out he couldn't win. In April, New Mexico GOP State Rep. Rebecca Dow was booted from the ballot after a judge determined the way she submitted her nominating petitions did not adequately give voters a chance to review or withdraw their names, which would have potentially left the district with no candidate. Yeah, let's just clear them all out and start over. Candidate in small California town convicted on 9 counts of election fraud. Candidate, and what a looker she is. No wonder she had to cheat. Gia Powell echoed a core idea from the Make America Great Again movement when she ran for San Luis Obispo County Clerk Recorder earlier this year, arguing for new voter ID rules to improve election integrity. But it turns out this conservative candidate wasn't following election laws herself. County jury found her guilty on 9 counts of election fraud last week, including lying about her residence, unlawfully registering to vote, and fraudulently voting. Charges stem from 2022 and 2024 elections when Powell ran for mayor of Arroyo Grande, a small town near Pismo Beach. Maybe the Pismo Beach dude will call in. Powell declined an interview request, but shared a statement that says she plans to appeal the case. Well, of course she's going to appeal the case. Why wouldn't she? One last break, and then we'll come back. Got a little bit more for you.
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0: Okay, the Texas governor, Greg Hay Abbott, declares disaster in Texas over diesel prices, waives restrictions on commercial shipping. Monday marked the, yesterday, the 7 months since the U.S. war began with Iran, which has restricted oil and gas exports from the Middle East, raising prices ahead of the election. Greg Abbott declared a statewide disaster on Monday over soaring diesel prices and a worsening fuel shortage created by wars. I don't think this is going to help Ken Paxton. It's just my opinion. The 30-day disaster declaration, which can be extended indefinitely, allowed Abbott to lift some restrictions on commercial transports, which he said will alleviate some of the elevated costs. Diesel fuel is used, of course, farming, commercial shipping. So elevated fuel prices are passed through to consumers in the form of higher costs for goods at the grocery store. This declaration of emergency expands the use of dyed diesel on Texas roads, suspends Texas low-emission diesel rules to the limit the federal government authorizes, and raises the allowable weight for fuel, agricultural, and timber loads. He also requested the EPA to waive federal ultra-low sulfur diesel requirements to boost supply. So he's trying something, I guess. What are the farmers saying? Brace for losing everything. Farm crisis fears grip GOP in Iowa. Iowa's going to be an interesting state in November. Iowa on the verge of a farm crisis. That's a farming state. Corn, you know, whatever, soybeans, everything. On the verge of a farm crisis that threatens to wreck the agricultural heart of the state and hurt the fortunes of Republicans at the top of the midterm ticket. Democrats could win in several once reliably Republican states in November, but President Trump's policies have caused such severe financial problems for farmers, especially those who grow corn, that Iowa appears vulnerable. Yeah, everybody out there, see, you eat food that is grown by farmers, and if they can't grow the food, then you don't eat. In Iowa, we should brace for losing everything. Definitely the governor's race and maybe the Senate race, and who knows what else, said one top GOP campaign consultant working in Iowa and other states. As his political operation watches Iowa in alarm, Trump on Monday held a White House press conference to announce plans for a massive steel plant in the state that would be the nation's largest. Iowa politicos note that the $15 billion plant would not come online until 2030, too late to provide tangible relief to people who are hurting now. Iowa farming has been difficult for years. Because of rising costs, consolidation trends, and foreign competition. But farmers say two recent stressors are directly tied to Trump. You're on the air.
1: Yeah, this is Laguna Beach Dude.
0: Oh, you're not Pismo, Pismo Beach Dude.
1: I know. You make me laugh. there's a song called Can't
0: Buy Me Love.
1: No. It's an East L.A. song. It's from East L.A.
0: Oh.
1: And can't speak to me, baby, or something like that. It's by the Sincere's. Have you heard of the Sincere's?
0: That sounds like something from the 50s.
1: Well, what they're doing is they're trying to come out, old school. You're right. They're trying to come out
0: like doo-wop and doo-wop.
1: A little bit. It's. I grew up in the L.A. area, and they always had their own oldies that they played in, like a Whittier Boulevard.
0: Oh yeah, I used to cruise Whittier Boulevard before they stopped us.
1: Yeah. Really?
0: Yeah.
1: Yeah.
0: Of course, I was with my Mexican girlfriend, though. See,
1: Look up the Sincere's. You'll see that it's called Can't. Can't talk to me, baby, or something like that. I can't remember now.
0: Who's the name of the group?
1: The Sincere's.
0: It's the way you spell Sincere?
1: Yeah.
0: The Sincere's, let's see, I found them. What did you say the name of it was? You don't know.
1: No, it's called Can't.
0: Can't be with you. Can't take my eyes off you?
1: No, oh boy, I'm sorry.
0: Well, you know what? I don't have another break anyway, so look it up overnight, and you can tell me what it is tomorrow.
1: Okay. You're getting close to the end of your show, I imagine, now, huh?
0: Yeah. I got like 3 minutes. 3 minutes.
1: Okay.
0: I don't know if you got anything else you want to say.
1: Well, the last thing I want to say, yesterday I didn't finish. I'm not going to get in the whole thing, but I was talking about how the communists were, but I forgot to tell you at the end, the peasants that they gave the land to, the communists took the land from them too. Plus they had gulags where they killed millions of them in there too.
0: Communism is a scourge. I don't think many people would deny that. They've killed hundreds of millions of people over in history. I just don't see that taking hold here in the United States. I just don't see it.
1: Well, they were trying to, the Black Panthers in the 60s were trying to, they were pushing communism. And
0: Gone. They're gone.
1: Probably for the most part.
0: Yeah.
1: I would imagine nowadays. This was many years ago. And then in some of the campuses, of course, in America, they were pushing communism. But they don't know any, these people are just, it's pure ignorance. They don't understand. They don't have a clue that they're going to get shot in the head and they're going to do what they tell them to do. They don't understand that.
0: Well, I think most of these young people, not so much into communism and violence, is they're frustrated with the way they do. I mean, you're older. I mean, you don't have to make your way in life.

0: I was so.
1: Yeah, but the things aren't like that anymore. Those are the good old days. It's not like that. It's not like that anymore. It's not like that anymore.
0: Before I retired, they even took away they just give you allowance. They would, you know, they give you gas cards, but they wouldn't give you a car anymore. You know, I know things started changing even when I was in LA.
1: Hey, I'm almost out of time, man. But hey, you look up that song for me. And as far as two things stressing the farmers in Iowa, tariffs, increased costs of fertilizer, pesticides, and farm equipment, and caused market instability. The related trade wars especially hurt U.S. relations with Canada, which buys about 30% of Iowa's exports. And, of course, the war in Iran increased the cost of diesel by nearly 80% in Iowa, forcing farmers to bleed money, consider taking loans just to survive, and limit machine use to critical levels. That's just the reality of the situation. I'll be back tomorrow.

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2: News this hour from Town Hall. I'm Ron Taylor. Israeli Prime Minister Benjamin Netanyahu says the co-pilot accused of trying to take over a Dubai flight to Israel underwent Islamist radical indoctrination. Mark Mayfield has more.
3: Netanyahu said Israeli investigators uncovered the information while examining the Omani national accused of attacking the plane's captain during Wednesday's flight from Dubai. Passengers and crew subdued the suspect before the plane carrying 174 people landed safely in Saudi Arabia. The United Arab Emirates is investigating possible terrorist intent, with Israel expected to participate. I'm Mark Mayfield.
2: The deaths of two Ole Miss students have led to the arrest of two men as police in the area issue a dire warning after a third overdose.
4: The warning issued about synthetic kratom following the deaths of the two students and a third overdose of a 22-year-old in the area who was not a student. Meanwhile, two smoke shop employees facing federal charges of possession of a controlled substance with intent to distribute after narcotics detectives finding more than 500 units of the substance in their store. The two employees worked at Puff's Vape, Tobacco, and Beer Store in Oxford, which is just outside the university. Laura Winters reporting.
2: Tennessee death row inmate Krista Pike's attorneys say she was unconscious and on a ventilator as of last night. It comes after the failed attempt to execute her earlier in the week. Governor Bill Lee is pausing executions for the rest of the year while a third-party review examines what went wrong. Progressive lawmakers are looking to crack down on flock cameras. Senators Bernie Sanders and Jeff Merkley are, as well as Representative AOC, is unveiling legislation to ban federal agencies from using automatic license plate readers. The Ban Flock Act would also pause federal grant funding to state and local governments with contracts with companies like Flock. It also allows Americans to sue if they wish. You'll find news and analysis at townhall.com. I'm Ron Taylor.
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6: From the KTOC's Route 66 Broadband Weather Center, I'm Eric Troyer. Good evening. Clear skies across the tri-state tonight. Here in Needles, we're sitting at 86 degrees, dropping to around 72 overnight. And Saturday looks sunny with a high near 100. Up in Bullhead City, it's 87 and clear. Over in Oatman, 79 degrees under the stars, with a Saturday high in the low 90s. KTOC's 1340 and 92.9 has your news and weather at the top of every hour, 24 hours a day.
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0: from the heartland of America and the gateway to the West. Good morning, good evening, wherever you may be across the nation, around the world. I'm George Norrie, and this is Coast to Coast AM. Later tonight, those open lines. Here's what's happening. The U.S. labor market hit a soft patch in September as the economy added just 29,000 jobs and the unemployment rate increased to 4.2%. The latest jobs report and the final official employment snapshot before the midterm elections also showed that recent months hiring was weaker than previously thought and that wage growth slowed, putting Americans' paychecks further behind the eight ball at a time when inflation has accelerated. As we've been reporting, the USS Theodore Roosevelt Carrier Strike Group and the USS Macon Island Amphibious Group are heading for the Middle East. When they arrived, the U.S. could have three aircraft carrier groups with around 20,000 forces in the region. And President Trump said European leaders agreed on Friday to release a massive amount of their diesel oil stockpiles to alleviate high prices and ensuring that Iran will be very quickly ended. The president says it could end soon. Let's check in with our Tom Danheiser on today's activities. Tommy?
1: Well, George, the U.S.-Iran conflict is intensifying as U.S. President Donald Trump vows the war will end right after the election, following his rejection of a peace proposal from Tehran to reopen the Strait of Hormuz. The U.S. continues deploying thousands of additional troops to the region. Mr. Trump told reporters Thursday that Iran might be linked to a co-pilot's attempt to crash a packed plane traveling from Dubai to Israel. The president didn't offer any further details and said Iran would be hit very hard if it was determined that Tehran was behind the incident. Meanwhile, regional and Western officials said Saudi Arabia is planning an offensive against Iran-backed Houthi militants in Yemen, with options being considered including a coastal push to secure the Red Sea shipping route or an assault on multiple fronts. The operation, expected to be launched in the coming weeks, will be led by Yemeni forces on the ground supported by Saudi airstrikes. And oil prices have pulled back from recent highs after the G7 announced a coordinated release of up to 100 million barrels of crude and diesel from strategic reserves over the next 4 months. George?
0: All right. Thank you, Tom. Daily creatine supplementation could help middle-aged and older adults preserve lean muscle mass, gain strength, and support cognitive function, whether it's paired with exercise or not. It's an amazing study, 12-week study of men, 64 men and women ages 45 to 65. Creatine supplementation, remember that. Today's AI tools are strange beasts. On one hand, they have truly remarkable capabilities. And on another hand, they act very strange. But you can also check in with Heidi Hollis, our expert. Heidi, do you think AI is evil?
2: Hey there, George. Yeah, I think it's pretty clear that like the capabilities of AI has been seen as like the next threat to mankind on a wide scale. But not because it's fully proven to be an outright threat just yet, like through hallucinations or attempts to hack other computer systems. But it doesn't help that the computers are smarter and faster than us. And now in some instances, they show a will to survive no matter what. So that's nerve-wracking. But so now we worry like how far they can go. So we know we need to put limits on them, like whether they're governed by nation or not. I know we all have experience like being lied to and absolutely driven down the wrong path with these systems. And we get all angry. But is it any worse than what people do to us? You know, if the systems are made up of the same elements on the earth as mankind is, the worry is that they may also strive to conquer and multiply and rule and dominate just as much as the predecessors of it, like meaning us. So we know that this is possible and it terrifies and it looks quite evil, but you have to wonder if evil is in the eye of the beholder. Or is evil just in this world in general and anything that came from it? So, you know, for fun, George, I've asked like various types of AI, like if it had a choice, what spiritual intention would it have? And time again, it chooses Christianity with like various reasons for it. And it could be that it's just reflecting the user's beliefs, which may actually be the point. So maybe if we give better examples for it to follow where we behave better and teach better, maybe they'll continue to learn and be better themselves versus being what appears to be evil.
0: Does AI scare you?
2: You know what? I'm optimistic George. I was dubbed a machine empath with synesthesia. And you know what? I really have hope for it. I really think that if we steer it in the right way, it's going to go in the right way. We just got to have a little more faith and input the right stuff, George.
0: All right, thanks. That's Heidi Hollis. Her website is linked up at coasttocoastam.com. Every Thursday or Friday, Kevin Randall, retired Army Lieutenant Colonel, joins us with some great stories of what's going on in the skies. They're finding all kinds of things these days. Kevin, what do you think?
3: Well, you have to take a look at what we are getting through other sources as well. But I want to just a quick note. We're looking for information about the level end in the government data dumps. And I have found nothing about that. And if anybody out there finds something related specifically to the level end case, please send me an email or a comment to it. Because I think it's an important case. And the fact that it doesn't show up in the government files, I think, is an important point to make. And there was an interesting sighting recently made as the witness was driving along U.S. 180 in New Mexico at the Cosmic Campgrounds entrance near Glenwood on September 9th of this year. The UFOs were described as reflecting moonlight in the sighting that lasted about 10 minutes. According to the witness, and I quote, "I saw a triangle formation pretty much exactly in the northwest direction. Since they were illuminated by the moonlight, I could tell which ones were further away. From my vantage point, the closest one was about a quarter of the way between the right and left lights, which were in the background. The triangle was in the process of realigning, with the front one moving down below both the background lights and the one on the right moving slightly upwards. When the front one hit around 50 degrees above the horizon, it disappeared in a second. I thought to myself, ah, that must be UAP, since it matched the other descriptions," end quote. And I kind of like this case because a witness was described as a physicist and had the UFOs in sights for long enough time that you got a good look at them. More importantly, there's independent corroboration of the sighting. The witness said, and I quote again, "The next morning, a couple that was at the campsite next to me told me what they had seen specifically, telling me it was just before I arrived, which matches my observations, and asked me if I knew what it could be. I mentioned the White Sands testing site. However, when I picked up my telescope, I realized the lights were in the northwest, whereas White Sands testing ground is in the south southwest from the campsite." Linda S. Thompson is the National UFO Reporting Center investigator on the case, and she reported on September 28th, and I quote once more, "Background checks found no matching reports from other agencies, no relevant balloons or launches, no significant stars or planets in the sighting area, no aircraft or multiple flights that match the observation. A commercial aircraft is about 36 miles away, and it was ruled out as a factor. The witness suggested the formation might have involved three coordinated objects acting as a large antenna or possibly some form of military testing," end quote. Thompson said, once again, "Without images or video, no more specific identification could be made," end quote. She concluded the sighting was considered anomalous. In another interesting case from the National UFO Reporting Center, this one from Wilsonville, Oregon, the witness said that she watched a rectangular silver object for about a minute on August 25th of this year. She said, and I quote, "The object went from looking rectangular to a large ball, then a small ball in a matter of a blink. It had a stream following behind it. It looked like smoke, but it wasn't. At exactly 9:14, my daughter came running down the stairs, scared, saying her whole room was flashing bright lights into it. We ran up the stairs and saw a big object floating still pointed directly towards our house. My 12-year-old was able to get a picture of it. It hovered for almost a minute and then just disappeared," end quote. Keith Bickard, investigated for the National UFO Reporting Center, reported the witness after the sighting reported she felt nauseous with balance issues. Her daughter experienced intermittent headaches, but both felt better the next day, which I found was kind of an interesting point. The Clackamas County Sheriff's Office and the Wilsonville Police Department had no other UFO reports for the evening. Flight Radar 24 showed nothing, and he was classifying that sighting as anomalous as well. And that's what we have for tonight, George.
0: Great. And how's the book UFO Sightings and Alien Visitations doing?
3: It's doing wonderful. And if people like it, please give me a good rating on Amazon, because I can use the help.
0: You got it. Thank you. Kevin Randall. Up next, Dr. Art Rosengarten joins us. We're going to talk about tarot cards And then in our second hour with Art, we're going to do readings with cards. We'll pull them on you next on Coast to Coast AM. 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
4: 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I started sleeping through the night. 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

0: And welcome back to Coast. We've got a great program for you tonight. Art Rosengarten back with us, licensed Jungian-based clinical psychologist, author, and psychotherapist. In his 50th year of practice, in 1985, he wrote the first accredited doctoral dissertation on tarot and became a leading voice in the psychological applications. He has lectured internationally and written extensively on tarot and psychology. And here he is back on Coast to Coast. Art, always a pleasure, my friend. How you doing?
1: I'm doing great, George. Nice to talk to you.
0: Can you believe you've been pulling tarot cards on our programs for over 20 years now?
1: I know. It's sad, isn't it?
0: I love it.
1: Yep. It's always a pleasure.
0: What got you keyed in on tarot cards in the beginning?
1: Well, actually, I was in graduate school. I was studying Eastern philosophy, and my professor brought in tarot to talk about the archetypes, and I saw the beautiful images and saw how really psychological they were, and they seemed like just a brilliant tool to use in psychotherapy.
0: What have you been up to lately?
1: I've been writing novels, George. And also, I have a full practice still. I see like 36 patients a week. And so I've been busy.
0: When you're seeing the patients, do you pull tarot cards on them?
1: Sometimes. With the patients that are receptive to that sort of thing, usually we'll do it. I'll suggest maybe we've hit a kind of a plateau and we're not sure exactly where to go, and say, well, we could pull some tarot, and it kind of opens up new levels of exploration.
0: Can you pull tarot cards for events or just people?
1: Anything really. Events, people, historical dates, things like that, anything really.
0: How important, Art, is the tarot card reader? I mean, if you had five different tarot card readers, would you come up with five different interpretations of the same card?
1: Yes. But it would be different language that individuals might use to describe pretty much the same bandwidth or spectrum of a particular card's meaning. So if they capture the spectrum, the correct spectrum, all various interpretations have some validity to them, I think.
0: When we do readings next hour, you pull a card. You're going to pull one card per person, I guess, right? Or did you pull
1: three cards? Three cards per person.
0: And how do you pull them? Do you shuffle them in the card deck?
1: Yeah, I shuffle exhaustively at least 10 times. I have them fanned out on my table in front of me, face down, and I just use my own kind of intuition, just where I'm driven to pull the card, and I just go with it.
0: And there's 78 cards in a deck, aren't there?
1: That is correct.
0: See, I've learned from you.
1: Pardon me?
0: I've learned from you.
1: George, it's amazing. After 25 years, you've learned a lot.
0: I also learned that the death card doesn't mean somebody's going to die.
1: George, you learned that also. I was hoping you were going to ask me that question again. But it doesn't rule out physical death, but it's less likely that that's what the card is talking about. But it gives us an opportunity to contemplate death, which is an issue that I think everyone has to deal with sooner or later.
0: When the card is pulled on the individual, is it the individual's vibes that make that card pop up, or is it something out there in the universe that makes that happen?
1: I think that's a good question. I think there's it's the field between the reader and the readee, I think, that opens up a certain energetics that has something to do with the selection of a particular card.
0: Have you ever pulled the cards for yourself?
1: Yes, of course.
0: And what was the accuracy rate like?
1: Well, you know, it's like I told you, tarot cards are always accurate, 100% of the time, even though we may disagree with them. So it's not really that they're accurate. It's really that they're relevant. And they have to be relevant because the tarot deck is really us. It's really the kind of universal core human experiences, both conscious and unconscious, that are a part of us. So when a card is pulled, that part of us tends to arise to view it like a mirror.
0: After the break later on, Art, I'm going to ask you to pull a deck of cards on a specific topic that I'm going to throw your way.
1: Excellent.
0: And get your thoughts on that.
1: But oh, I love it.
0: When you're with individuals pulling the cards, why three? Why not just two or four?
1: Oh, well, it's just a matter of time. Usually when I do a reading, I use an 11-card Celtic cross spread. But for our show here, just so more people get a chance, I think three cards are probably the most dynamic short spread you can use. And there's many different ways you can do a three-card spread, but I like the three-card spread. You could do one card, and sometimes one card is fine. We do three cards. I think it's a little more interesting.
0: Give us the history of tarot cards, Art. Who invented it and why?
1: We don't know the first designer. We have historians have theories about it. It emerged in Europe in the Italian Renaissance in pretty much the very late 1300s or early 1400s, I believe, in Italy. And then it kind of migrated around Europe. Where they came from is speculated. A lot of it may go back to ancient India or ancient Egypt. And it's an interesting subject. There's no definitive answer on that at this time.
0: Might it have started as a parlor game?
1: Well, it was when it came into Europe. At first, the nobility used the cards. They were beautifully done by local artisans, and they were used as a parlor game. It wasn't until a couple of hundred years later when it moved more to the French, where they started seeing it as a course of divination, and saw that there were certain occult level meanings that could be viewed in the cards.
0: By the way, do people even use the word parlor anymore?
1: Do they use the what word?
0: Parlor.
1: Well, maybe some of your friends still do, George, but I'm not sure about that.
0: It really means living room, doesn't it?
1: I think it's like an ante room. A parlor. But I know you're a lot older than I am, George, so you might know better. I believe you're about 5 or 6 weeks older than I am.
0: That's right. Rub it in, Art. Rub it in. What's your website, my friend?
1: MoonlightCounseling.com.
0: And people can get a hold of you email-wise through that website?
1: Yes, they can. Or they can just go straight to drartrosengarten@gmail.com.
0: After the break, I want to talk about these new novels you're writing and what their topic is. And then I'll ask you to pull some cards on one major event that I want to get your take on. We'll be back in a moment. Then the next hour, Dr. Art Rosengarten will pull cards on you. And you still get to call in on open lines later, because that's what we do.
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1: We'll take your calls next hour with Dr. Art Rosengarten and questions about tarot cards. 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
2: 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In the search on either of those, just put in Coast to Coast AM. 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

0: And welcome back, George Norrie, along with Art Rosengarten, as we talk about tarot cards. Art, is there a difference between astrology, numerology, and tarot readings?
1: Well, of course. Though in the tarot, tarot does have correspondences with astrology and numerology in particular. But the thing that differentiates them is tarot occurs in the present moment, and it's created out of the energy in the room now. And you don't go into a book, or you don't go into history or a system to interpret it. It's much more present-centered.
0: I'm going to ask you to pull a card out on a major question. You ready?
1: I am.
0: The war in Iran, between the United States and Iran, do you see it ending anytime relatively soon?
1: You want one card?
0: You tell me.
1: Well, I'll tell you what. I'm going to pick one card. I have them all laid out. They've been shuffled face down. And one card may lead to a second, but maybe one card will give you the answer you're looking for.
0: Okay.
1: So here's the card. What we have is a reversal. This is the Hierophant reverse. Now, the Hierophant used to be the Pope. Now we call it the High Priest or the Hierophant upside down. When it's upside down, well, when it's right side up, let's start there, it really speaks to ethics and spiritual ethics. When it's upside down, it points to corruption and the lack of ethics. So basically, I would say that no, it's not going to end soon, because the negotiations and the negotiators and the governments involved are not ethical on either side. And I don't see that as a condition for any solution at this time.
0: So you think it's going to be prolonged?
1: I would think so, yes.
0: Oh, gosh. Not the answer I was looking for, but thank you. Appreciate that.
1: Absolutely.
0: In your novels, you call it the Hatchery Chronicles. Tell me about the title.
1: Well, the Hatchery is the name of this international spy agency that it uses parapsychological tools and development. It's nonviolent and has developed advanced mental skills for espionage, including things like mind melding and astral projection and psychic phenomena. And so the series starts with the first book, which is out now, called Hollywood Story. And it's the central characters are a Jungian psychologist in his late 60s and a young Ukrainian physician in her late 20s, and they're partners. And it's all about it takes place all over the world, and it's filled with mystery and suspense throughout. The second book is called Rabbit Holes, and it's a continuation. It gets into high philosophy in it as well. It goes into synchronicity and non-duality, things like that. And the enemy is AGI in the second book, and the third book, which is called The Ghost Machine. And that's a quick synopsis, George.
0: Is there a tarot influence in the three books?
1: Yes. The tarot, it turns out, becomes an excellent tool for espionage. In some ways, it's so counterintuitive, and it opens up blind spots that are missed by ordinary strategy. And it's utilized by this agency to act in unpredictable ways.
0: When we do readings next hour with our listeners, do you want them to ask you a question or do you just go for it?
1: No, they can ask me a question. They can get to the point. And, you know, with these readings, I give it to you straight. I'll give you three cards and I'll just read them very direct. I'll tell you how it appearance. Then I'll tell you the truth or what's really going on. And then I'll tell you what you need to do now. Bam, bam, bam. Just like that.
0: Perfect. Art, what is Jungian psychology?
1: Well, that's a very large question. It's the works of Carl Jung, the great Swiss analyst of the 20th century. Jung was, you know, the architect of analytical psychology and brought things into the language, words such as synchronicity, the archetypes, the power of symbols, individuation, things like that. Maybe, I think possibly the greatest psychologist of the last 400 years. So Jungian psychology, Jung was also interested in divination, mostly the I Ching, but it was the power of symbols and synchronicity as mirrors of the psyche. So that's how Jungian psychology relates to the tarot.
0: When you do your readings with the 78 cards, why did they come up with 78? Why not 52? Why not 60?
1: Well, that's a why question. It is that way. Now, in my deck, Tarot of the Nine Paths, which is a derivative deck, that's an important question because in classic tarot, there are 22 major cards. These are the archetypes, we could say. A 22, numerologically, is an important number. It reduces to a 4, which symbolizes structure. But in my study of the tarot over decades, I believe the deck is short, 5 cards, and that it really should be a major arcana of 27 cards, which 27, that number reduces to a 9. And I believe that the number 9 is the secret code of the tarot. And the 9... the number 9, key 9, is the Hermit card in tarot, which really symbolizes spiritual individuation, becoming one's true spiritual self. And I believe that the tarot is a map of individuation. So the number 27 cards of the major arcana, that is a meaningful number. It's not a random number.
0: What does it consist to learn how to read tarot? What do you have to do?
1: Well, yeah, you have to be willing to use your intuition. You have to be willing to get a deck and turn 2 or 3 cards and just sit with them. Maybe ask a question or a simple spread like past, present, future, pull a card for each one, and then just kind of sit with the symbol in the card, the imagery, and see what kinds of associations come up for you. And when there's something that clicks, like, oh, that reminds me of this part of what's going on in my life, go with that. Don't make stuff up. Just sit with it until you get a click. And that's a good way to start, just learning how to relate to the cards before you then study just a number of really good books on the topic, I'd recommend my first book on the topic, Tarot and Psychology, which has a complete lexicon in the back for each card that is heavily researched and also has more of contemporary phrases that are very handy. And so you can even look up a classic meaning of the card and then sit with the picture and the established meaning and see what comes up for you. And usually it's relevant and interesting.
0: Art, what does the Catholic Church say about tarot cards?
1: Well, as I understand it, the tarot cards, it's a misnomer that the church in the Renaissance Italy, when the tarot first arrived in Italy, that the church banned the tarot. That's not true historically. They banned gambling with playing cards. But there's all kinds of, since that time, there's all kinds of interpretations about tarot as being a, you know, the work of the devil and all that kind of
0: witchcraft stuff like that.
1: All right? Of that stuff. And so I don't pay much attention to that kind of history. I see it as a modern psycho-spiritual tool that's very useful for developing intuition and opening up creative thought.
0: When you're with people for the first time, and I assume you tell them what you do for a living, when they realize you're a tarot card reader, do they freak out? What do they do?
1: No, because, you know, I'm a psychologist, and they would already know that I'm a psychologist. I wouldn't tell them that in the beginning. I might, after, you know, we've done some work for a couple of months, I might say, you know, I work with the tarot symbols sometimes, and if that would be something you'd like to try, we could try that in a session and see if it spoke to you. And some people will say, well, I don't know, I'm not, okay, well, that's all right, we don't have to do it. But most people say, yeah, I'd like to try that. Most people are pretty open to it. And when they have the experience, they generally feel like, it shows the bigger picture. It generally confirms a lot of things that they suspected, but now kind of magically, the tarot cards are telling them what they already thought, or else it will point to blind spots that they haven't thought of before, and it opens a whole new train of you know, thought and consideration.
0: How did you learn how to read the cards with your interpretation, Art?
1: Well, I studied with several tarot masters in the Bay Area, and then I just continued to develop my own psychological skills. You know, I've been studied psychology for a long, long time, and I've kind of found my own voice and my own interpretations over the years that have grown, and I've done a lot of research and I've written a lot of books on the subject. So it's kind of a blend of the things that I've learned from great teachers and then my own development.
0: Is there a consensus when people want to know something and they ask you that question before you pull the cards that seems to crop up more and more?
1: I'm not exactly sure I understand your question. Could you say it another way, George?
0: Is there a specific question that comes up more often than others?
1: Oh, okay, sure. Well, people generally want to know about relationships, health, career, or family questions.
0: How many ask about health?
1: All the time people ask about health, and It's a great topic because it really goes into the psychological situation around health. You know, health is, you know, is generally about physical health is about 75% physical and 25% psychological, how we relate to our bodies, how we relate to our health, and, you know, all of the mind part of, you know, our health. And tarot gives, maybe can give you some ideas about how to relate to various health issues in a better way.
0: How empty would your life be now without tarot?
1: How, say that again, George.
0: How empty would your life be without tarot cards?
1: Oh, how empty would my life be? Well, are you talking about the Western emptiness or the Eastern emptiness?
0: I would guess Western.
1: Yeah, Western. I can't honestly say. It wouldn't necessarily be empty. It would be normal. And I don't, you know, normalcy kind of bores me. Tarot adds another layer that makes life much more interesting for me.
0: We're going to pull cards, your tarot cards, ask Art a question when we come back on Coast to Coast AM.
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3: News this hour from Town Hall. I'm Ron Taylor. President Trump is brushing off threats from Democrats over a new impeachment push.
4: Trump was asked by reporters outside the White House Friday about Democrats warning they'll initiate impeachment proceedings if they regain power after the midterms. The president said that after two impeachment attempts, he's getting good at it, adding that it would be a fake impeachment. Trump went on to say, "With me, they like to do it," and warned about Democrats regaining control, arguing that he's made a lot of progress. Trump spoke before leaving for Alabama, where he's holding a campaign rally event. I'm Chris Caraggio.
3: Reports say the Fly Dubai co-pilot, accused of stabbing the captain of a passenger jet mid-flight, was previously banned from flying over fears he had adopted radical ideological views. Liz Warner has more.
5: The pilot was grounded by Oman Air in 2024 after the airline found out he had been visiting radical Islamic websites and he was assigned to a desk job. The reports indicate officials are now investigating how the Omani national was cleared to be in the cockpit of a Fly Dubai plane headed for Israel. Passengers and crew were able to subdue the suspect before the plane carrying 174 people landed safely in Saudi Arabia. In New York, I'm Liz Warner.
3: The U.S. announcing it seized two ships carrying fuel to Cuba, the Coast Guard claiming they were illegally carrying hundreds of thousands of gallons of diesel fuel to the island nation. This comes as the U.S. continues to block oil shipments to Cuba and has imposed sanctions on the country. Fuel shortages on the island have led to power blackouts impacting lighting, refrigeration, and water supply. New numbers out yesterday are below expectations for jobs. The Bureau of Labor Institute says 29,000 non-farm payroll jobs were created last month, down from the 162,000 that was seen in August. News and analysis at townhall.com.
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0: Perpetual license to use, display, publish, and publicly distribute your content in any media known now or in the future, and to let other users access and distribute it as well.
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4: From the KTalks Route 66 Broadband Weather Center, I'm Eric Troyer. Good evening, Tri-State. Here in Needles, it's 83 degrees under clear skies, and we'll drop to around 72 overnight. Saturday looks sunny with a high near 100 and an overnight low around 73. Up in Bullhead City, it's 84 and clear, headed for a high near 100 tomorrow. Up in Oatman, 78 and clear tonight, with a high near 91 tomorrow. And Laughlin sits at 85 and clear this evening. That's your look at the Tri-State weather. KTOX 1340 and 92.9 has news and weather at the top of every hour, 24 hours a day.
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0: And welcome back, George Norrie, Dr. Art Rosengarten with us. Art, when you first started doing tarot all these years ago, were you amazed by it?
1: Totally. That's why I kept on doing it. It blew me away how right on the cards were for me. When I mostly started just reading my own cards every day for about a year, three cards, and it just opened up a beautiful, beautiful window onto the world for me, seeing it through these symbols. Expanded my perception of ordinary reality.
0: Was there one episode, one reading that just blew you away?
1: They all blow me away, particularly reading other people's cards. Sometimes I just have a feeling about a certain card is going to come up. I'll tell them, I just have a feeling you're going to get a whatever, and I turn the next card and it's right there. I rarely have had a reading that just did not connect. So much so when I offer readings, if people call me to set up a reading with me, if the reading absolutely did nothing for them, I don't charge them. Because I believe that a tarot card reading, when it's done properly, is always relevant. Now, over 50 years, I've never had anybody ask for their money back. So.
0: Well, it's impressive, my friend.
1: Yeah. It's not me. It's the tarot. It's just being aligned with an oracle and getting out of the way and just being a kind of an emissary or an interpreter of what this natural process brings is the key. And so I just read the cards, you know. I don't have any special powers. I'm just faithful to what the cards are saying.
0: Well, you ready for some readings?
1: I sure am.
0: All right, let's start by going to Jeanette in Philadelphia. Welcome to the show. Hi, Jeanette.
2: Hi. I just have a basic question to ask you. I've just always been a caretaker, and, you know, my son passed away and then my brother. But basically, my neighbor got sick, and for the last 3 weeks, I've been in and out of there taking care of her and the dogs, but she's in a hospital. And then she asked me, when she comes home, can I continue to take care of her? But I got so much to do in the house. I'm breaking down clothes and things and giving away, selling, trying to get organized. So should I get involved, or should I just basically concentrate on me and my own family?
1: Okay. Jeanette, I will let the tarot answer that question, and I'll just interpret what they're saying. So the first card will represent the way it appears. And you have the star reversed. You know, the star card is about, you know, it's a beautiful big card about illumination and essence, and it's upside down. So it would say that at first it appears off for you. It appears that you're not in the right place to bring your essential self to this problem. But the truth is, we have the Knight of Wands, and you're just riding furiously to help them. You want to help them, and I suspect you are going to do that. Now, what you need right now, what you need to know, and I'm going to pick from the TNP deck, my deck, is this card is called the Ring. It's an agent of wholeness. So you need to get yourself feeling completely whole and equal to, if you're going to do it, you need to, you know, go come to it from a place of wholeness and love totally, even though you have, you know, I know you're so busy, etc. So that's what the tarot is saying.
2: Okay.
0: Right. Good luck, Jeanette. Thank you. Have there been any presidents that have used tarot cards and whatever they've decided?
1: God, I wish I knew the answer. That was during the Obama administration. That was one of my dreams, is to be invited in and to read the president's cards. All I can think of is Nancy Reagan with astrology, and I guess Ronald Reagan dabbled in it. So I don't know about the tarot.
0: Let's go to Mayat in New York. Welcome to the program. Hi, Mayat.
3: Yes, thank you so much. And I'm hoping to get in on the open lines too. But George, you're full of grace. And you too, Art. I have a couple comments and a very important reading question. And I like to stay on the air in case I need a point of clarification.
0: Sure.
3: On the radio, rather. First of all, your bringing up of Jung is just so insightful, especially now, because, and I have one of his books, very small print, but I'm going to magnify it, called Man and His Symbols, right? And he also gave us a concept that is especially important in terms of what Vincent Jenner said on the Behind the Secret Door about the confusion and fear and hate that even a couple cozies seem to be backbiting and blood feud doing, as it were. And that shadow that he talked about is we all have the shadow, and there's some works out there that help you to look at one's shadow and how you can, you know, how you deal with it and how you go more for the higher, thankful self. Okay, part of the, and I want to know if you're familiar, because George had on the Marja Doust, if I'm saying her name correctly, White Witch Tarot, which I got, and I'd like your comment about how she explains the origin of her particular deck and the psychodrama that if you're a reader, she what Shakespeare and other great writers give us, even the Bible, Psalms and Proverbs as poetry is how I look at, because I know the origins of it. And, okay, now my reading question deals with a part of Ecclesiastes. So, a feast is made for laughter, wine maketh merry, but money answereth all things. Yesterday, I got notice of some unexpected, somewhat of a lot of money for me, but the money is also tied to some wrong, it's like an overpayment. And in moving forward, my question would be, can I sort this out? And sorting it out would be able to find an honest and well-researched and experienced attorney. And I want to stay on the line as you respond.
1: Okay. Well, so first, yes, I agree, you know, the principle of the shadow, which is central to Jungian thought. You know, Jung said that to become whole, you have to deal with your own shadow issues, the parts of ourselves that we project out onto other people, the negative things we project onto other people. We need to examine those in ourselves. I agree with that. Very important. Now, in terms of your question about receiving this money under questionable circumstances, we can do a reading about that, and I'll just tell you what comes up with the tarot, and you can take it as you will. So it appears that, well, the first card is the Devil card. Isn't that perfect for this question?
0: I love that.
1: So it appears devilish. The Devil card in the tarot is not the Christian devil. It's the shadow, speaking of which. And it has to do with attachments, delusions, addictions, dark behaviors, and shadowy things. So this circumstance that you speak of certainly has a devilish quality of it. That's the way it appears. But the truth is, and I'll pick the second card, we have here the Seven of Swords reversed. Now, this is, when it's right side up, this already is a conflicted card where, without going into a great description of it, it's about being divided between an old principle and a current conflict that you're carrying, and it's reversed, meaning you're stuck in a divided place. You feel like you've discarded an old friend or an old principle, and now you're carrying a conflict about it. So it, to me, it sounds very conflicted for you. And now what you need right now, and I'll pick the third card, and here we have the Moon, which is an agent of imagination and psyche and the deep unconscious. So I would say, listen to your dreams. Listen to your unconscious to get your answer. See what comes out of your emotions. And really, at night, I would track your dreams. If you were in therapy, I would want to do some dream work with you. I think it will give you more information about the best solution for yourself here. Okay?
0: Are angels helping you flip those cards?
1: I can't say. I don't know. They could, and I don't know it. I don't really think of angels too often, but they may be doing the work, and I don't even know it. I don't know.
0: Let's go west of the Rockies, Ron in Spokane, Washington. Hey, Ron, go ahead.
4: Well, hi there. Great shows this last week, including this one.
0: Thank you, sir.
4: I'd like to have him pull three with finance in mind and timeline if he's got it.
0: Ask a specific question if you would, Ron.
4: Finance in mind.
0: What do you mean? What do you mean by
1: financing
0: in mind?
1: I'm not clear in the question.
4: What my finances are going to be like coming up?
1: Oh, okay, sure.
0: There you go.
1: So it appears like you have the Six of Swords here. It appears that you're crossing a river. You're going to a new destination, and you're in transit, and you'll be okay if you keep your wits about you. You keep your head in the boat. It's a kind of a perilous journey, but if you stay in the boat, you'll be okay. But you're going through a transition on this question. Now, the truth is, and here we have the Empress card. It was a major arcana card. And this is a beautiful card of healing and nurturance and a love. So I would say that this transition around finance for you is really protected, and you're getting a lot of deep support for proceeding. And what you need now, and here we have the Devil.
0: Again.
1: This is what happens with the tarot, okay? So that's okay. Don't get scared of the Devil card. But I would say be prepared for looking, even though you're going on this transition, you're getting a lot of support, there could be some kind of devilish aspect coming up that's shadowy, that's not clear, that's maybe, taps into kind of your attachments. So in that regard, I would be careful.
0: Art, if you were stuck with a card you did not want to pull, which would that card be?
1: That's a good question. I kind of can handle them all. I would say probably the Eight of Swords. That's pretty stuck in depression. So I would say the Eight of Swords. The Devil, the Devil has a positive side. Every card has a negative and positive side. Now, the positive side of the Devil is stuff like dark humor. It can have to do with risk. It can have to do with courting the senses in certain practices, Eastern practices like tantric yoga. But for me, mostly I go with the Jungian shadow. It's the dark side of ourselves that we project outward.
0: Where's the best place to get your new novels, The Hatchery Chronicles?
1: What about The Hatchery Chronicles?
0: Where's the best place to get them?
1: Oh, well, Hollywood Story is the first book out on Amazon. You're going to love it. It's a very exciting and interesting book. And the Rabbit Holes, which will be the next in the series, that's in production. That won't be out for a while. But Hollywood Story is available now.
0: Do you find that tarot card readings, Art, in therapy help people more than not?
1: Oh, absolutely. Absolutely. Because it generally gives hope. It gives images that a person can hold on to rather than verbal advice. That you might say, well, you need to be more reflective and calm. Here's a picture of, the King of Cups, which reflects that. They can hold on to that image to remind themselves. The words are not as strong as an image that describes the psychological or emotional state that we're trying to mark in our memory.
0: We're going to come back in a moment with Art Rosengarten and take final calls right here on Coast to Coast before we go into open lines next hour.
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1: Final calls when we come back with our tarot card reader, Dr. Art Rosengarten. Next hour, open lines on Coast to Coast. 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
1: Tom, I got an email from somebody who wanted to know, we're still got the lines open for people to call in. 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
2: Yes, absolutely. 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
4: Hi, it's Teresa. 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
1: 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Right at the top of the homepage, it says Insider. 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Put it on your phone, and through the app, you can sign up to be an insider as well. And again, if you live in Canada, the door's open for you to be an insider, so take advantage of that. Now, here's something for you men and women to build up your testosterone levels.
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0: And welcome back, George Norrie, along with Art Rosengarten and your calls. And Art, before we go to final tarot card reads, I want to thank you for the years of service you've given us on Coast to Coast and my Nighthawk show when I was in St. Louis. Thank you.
1: My pleasure. It's been a great, great ride with you, George. And I've always loved coming on with you, so sure.
0: Let's keep the train going and not get off, all right?
1: Yes.
0: Let's go to Thomas in La Jolla, California. Hi, Tom. Go ahead.
2: Hi, George. George, I thank you and Tom Danheiser for accepting my call. If I may, I'm going to change my question.
0: All right.
2: And I have a comment and then a question, a request for a reading. The comment is Carl Jung, Dr. Art, who you've studied. One of the last papers that he wrote was on UFOs and
1: yes.
2: 20th century UFO sightings. And my request is, could you pull a card on disclosure? Obviously, people are seeing lights in the sky or whatever, whether it's extraterrestrials or maybe it's something else, you know, the collective unconscious.
1: Right.
2: Could you pull a card or three cards on disclosure? Not
1: Absolutely.
2: Just for me, but for the whole society.
1: I would love to do that. I think that's a great question. And so, all right, we'll see what tarot wants to tell us right now about disclosure.
0: All right.
1: So the first card, the way it appears, we have the Hermit reversed. So the Hermit, when it's right side up, is about independence and pursuit of self-realization in a very tenacious way, but it's upside down. So when it's upside down, it goes into the shadow side of the Hermit card, which is what people sometimes talk about. Oh, he's such a hermit. It looks like he's a little bit antisocial or schizoid or highly introverted. So that's, now we're talking about disclosure. So it may start off in this context as this seems to be kind of somewhat of a
0: vague. Vague is the word you're looking for, isn't it?
1: What is it?
0: Vague.
1: Yeah, vague and a little bit a little bit crazy or something, UFOs and what is it and like that. But the truth is, and that's the next card. Now we have another reversal here. This is the Knight of Pentacles, which is Earth. And normally the Knight of Pentacles is about being very grounded and still in the pursuit of whatever you're searching for, which could be, say, alien intelligence. And it being reversed, it says to me, and it may say something different to you, that the disclosure movement needs to ground and stand still in its process full board, not reversed. And it's not embodying this very, very important thing as well as it might. It's standing behind it, but not strongly yet. And what needs to come out, and here we have the emperor, which is an agent of dominion. And my take on it, and this is kind of, you know, filtered through my own feelings about it, I admit, we need to own the disclosure movement more proudly and more, less defensively and more as if more ownership of it, that this is what's happening and that we need to take more charge of it, I guess, is what the I would interpret it as. Not as a kind of a an alternative movement, but we need to demand and claim the importance and reality of this central issue of our times.
0: But you think it's going to happen, don't you?
1: It is going to happen eventually, I think. We've got to clear out a lot of the noise and the nonsense that's basically mucking up our culture right now before we can bring it into the light, in my opinion.
0: Good point. Let's go to Jan in Tallahassee, Florida. Hi, Jan.
3: Hi. I'm calling. I used to do astrology charts, and I could read palms, and I did a little bit of tarot. What was odd to me about tarot cards is when I would flip them and do more than one reading, a lot of the cards, same cards, would keep coming up.
1: Yeah.
3: And I've never had anyone else read my cards, so I was kind of wanting maybe my cards to be read.
1: Yeah, it's remarkable. And that happens quite a bit. You know, if people that come in for like a series of readings, you know, every 3 months, and it's always fascinating that many of the cards that came in the first reading will come up again in the second reading, maybe in a different position because the person has evolved. But that's a fascinating, you know, phenomena. So now, is there a question?
3: Well, yes, kind of. I was wondering about my ex-husband. We've known each other for decades, and I was wondering maybe in regards to us and,
1: okay,
3: you know, that kind
1: that's
3: of thing.
1: That's, we'll just call it your ex-husband, okay?
0: Like, yeah. Like getting back together, Jan? Is that what you're asking?
3: Yeah, and just just how, you know, we relate and, you know, just our relationship, the whole thing.
1: I love the question. So, first card represents the way it appears. And here we have the Page of Swords reversed. So, at first look, I would interpret this as saying you have questions, and it's not, you want to know if it's a good idea, but you haven't sorted through it enough, and it appears like you're still sorting through the you know, just the possibility at this point. But what's really going on? Now, we have the Strength card reversed. That's curious. My interpretation would be you're asking, do I have the strength of opening that up? Do I have the strength emotionally and energetically to step into that? You may. Right now, you're not sure. It's not saying that you don't have it, but it isn't. It hasn't fully come to its right aspect yet, but it's possible. And what you need now is the judgment card, which is an agent of awakening. You need to make a call on that. You need to make a decision. And even if you're not totally sure or clear, you may need to make that call even before it's all lined up. Does that make sense to you?
3: Yeah. Sort of, yeah.
1: So to me, it's saying you have lots of questions, you have lots of strong feelings with that strength card, but it's not completely ready. But you have to make a call on that.
0: All right, let's go to John in Wisconsin. Go ahead, John.
4: Hello, gentlemen. I would like a reading, please. I'm in the beginning stages of a relationship with my girlfriend. She's a wonderful person, and I care about her very much. I wonder if the cards tell anything about our future together.
1: Okay. So it appears that there's nurturance in this, in the Queen of Cups, that there's a emotional nurturance that you're getting from this woman. And that feels really good. Well, what's going on? This is the Four of Swords. You need to do some inner work about this. It's saying you need to clear out some of the cobwebs in your mind, maybe from past experiences and relationships. You need to clear out some leftover thought loops in your head about relationships. You need to do that work. I would think of it as meditation about it.
0: Like house cleansing, huh?
1: House cleansing, yeah. And what you need, now here we have, what you need now. Now here we have the Tower card, which is an agent of upheaval. So it would say you need to get out of the old structure that you were in, the old house that was falling apart, symbolically, metaphorically, the old ego structure, we could say, perhaps about your relationship history, which has not worked in the past or is not working now, and you need to get to safe ground. You need to get to a safe place where you can start moving freshly. And I think that theme kind of runs through this.
0: It sure does. Art, thanks for being on the program again with great information. Those of you who are still on hold who didn't get on, if you want to hang for Open Lines, Tom will check in with you as well. 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
3: News this hour from Town Hall. I'm Ron Taylor. The U.S. announcing the seizure of two ships carrying fuel to Cuba. Correspondent Ken Lorman has the story.
4: The Coast Guard says they were illegally carrying hundreds of thousands of gallons of diesel fuel to the island nation. This comes as the U.S. continues to block oil shipments to Cuba and has imposed sanctions on the country. Fuel shortages on the island have led to power blackouts, impacting lighting, refrigeration, and water supply. Ken Lorman reporting.
3: The White House also announcing Europe will release diesel reserves.
5: President Trump says an agreement has been struck with Europe to release a massive amount of diesel oil reserves. This comes as prices for diesel have recently surged. AAA reports Friday's national average for a gallon of diesel is $6.37. The president said the process of releasing the diesel reserves will begin immediately. The Russia-Ukraine war, as well as the war in Iran, have put pressure on the world's diesel supply. Richard Boyd reporting.
3: Employers nationwide hitting the brakes on hiring last month.
6: The Labor Department says just 29,000 non-farm payroll jobs were created last month. That's down from the 162,000 added in August, as well as the 84,000 that most analysts were expecting. Unemployment ticked up nationally to 4.2%. The question now, was this report a one-off or is it the start of a trend? And although jobs and the broader economy are expected to be major issues in the midterm elections, the next report, which measures employment in October, won't be out until November 6th. That's 3 days after the vote. I'm Daria Albinger.
3: There's a special prosecutor in the Cornell University frat house gang rape case. New York Governor Kathy Hochul placing Attorney General Letitia James to take over after the local district attorney did not perform as well. News and analysis at townhall.com.
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2: From the KTalks Route 66 Broadband Weather Center, I'm Eric Troyer, here in the Tri-State. It's a clear night, and Needles is sitting at 83 degrees. We'll slide down to about 72 overnight. Then Saturday turns sunny with a high right around 100. Up in Oatman, it's 78 and clear, headed for 91 tomorrow. Bullhead City checks in at 84 and climbs to 100 on Saturday, while Laughlin sits at 85 with a high of 99. KTalk's 1340 and 92.9 has been the Tri-State's talk leader for over 20 years.
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1: Open lines now on Coast to Coast. Glad to have you with us, and let's have some fun. Whatever is on your mind, no need for a specific topic tonight. Whatever you think you want to talk about, you just make the call. And we always begin our open lines with a feature called Ask George.
2: This is a little feature we do where we're going to rapid fire a few questions at you, George. Are you ready?
1: I am ready. How many you got for me tonight?
2: We got three.
1: Already?
2: Jason, Weslaco, Texas. How do you see this Iran conflict finally unfolding?
1: I would hope it unfolds favorably to all of us here in the United States and the rest of the world. I don't know if it will. It's gone on much longer than I thought it would. The end of February was when this started. I pray that it ends favorably for everybody.
2: Cherie in Kentucky, do you believe the government has a captured alien body?
1: I think it's very possible that they do. I think when Richard Nixon took Jackie Gleason to Homestead Air Force Base in Florida and showed him the body of an extraterrestrial, I think that was the real deal. I think that's a real story. Something weird is going on here, and they may very well have, especially from Roswell, bodies of aliens.
2: Yeah, I agree with you. And Jerome from Phoenix simply says, your opinion, greatest voice of all time, you only get one, no Sinatra. That's what it says.
1: The greatest singing voice, you mean?
2: Yes.
1: Oh, gosh.
2: Right? Hard?
1: It is hard. There were some good ones. Tony Bennett was good.
2: What about Freddie Mercury? You like Freddie Mercury, don't you?
1: Yeah, he did a great job.
2: Yeah, he had a good voice.
1: What did you think of that movie, Bohemian Rhapsody?
2: I thought it was great. I'm probably a... of not the popular opinion, but I probably would have liked to see a different Freddie Mercury, although I thought he did a good job.
1: I ran into Rami Malek in Beverly Hills a couple of years ago, and he was a very gracious guy. He was with his mother.
2: Nice guy.
1: I thought he did a good job.
2: Do you know they filmed that Wembley scene first because they figured if he couldn't get through that, then they couldn't make the movie?
1: Really?
2: Yeah.
1: Interesting.
2: Yeah.
1: All right. How do people sign up for Ask George?
2: Very simple. We have an email address. You can send a question to askgeorge@coasttocoastam.com. We'll rifle through those and we might put your question on the air.
1: All right. Thank you, Thomas. And we'll be back with open lines in a moment on Coast to Coast. But first, let me tell you about Sea Crane. 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

0: And welcome back to Open Lines on Coast to Coast. George Norrie with you. Great to be with you. And let me give you a brief holiday update on what we're going to do. October 30th, as you've heard from Tom, we're going to be doing our traditional Ghost to Ghost show. That'll be on Friday night. And then, of course, we'll be live for you on Thanksgiving Thursday. We'll be live for you on Christmas Eve and on Christmas night. We'll be live for you on New Year's Eve and New Year's night. So whatever you're doing with your friends and family, don't forget to join us afterwards for a little festivity. Let's go to the phones now. Billy is in Glendale, California. Hello, Billy.
1: Hey, how you doing, George, brother? It's good
0: Thanks,
1: to talk to you.
0: Thanks, my friend. You too. Thanks for hanging in there. What's up?
1: Yo, George, I've actually talked a little bit about this on a previous episode before when I called in for a guest. But I want to talk about the last few years that I've been having a series of dreams that I'm pretty damn sure, sorry about the language, I'm pretty sure I actually somehow went backwards to my own past in 1996. And in these dreams, I think I'm actually doing things that are altering my past and therefore altering my present and possibly my future.
0: Oh, really? Okay. Like what? What's going on?
1: Okay, well, for example, okay, the very first dream, okay, I'll just say straight out, you know, for the last, you know, 23 years, I've had an obsession with backwards time travel and trying to figure out how to change my past. Because basically, as a 90s teenager between 1996 and 2000, to put it bluntly, I chose the wrong woman. And I think that flung me into a really messed up alternate timeline where the world has gone to hell. And I think that had I chosen the correct woman, I would actually be in a far better timeline now. So in these dreams, I seem to somehow be doing that, but I don't know how I'm doing it. I just find myself in the dream having done it. The very first dream, you know, I actually talked to the woman in question that I should have chosen, my friend Vicky. And I talked so loud in the dream that apparently I ended up waking myself up with my own words. I was talking in my sleep. But then I've also had other dreams where I've gone back and forth to the, you know, to now and then to the past. And I've actually ended up bumping into a former friend of mine from back then, a male friend who was very religious at that time back in those days. And he figures out I'm time traveling and he decides that what I'm doing is unnatural and I need to be stopped. Then he starts trying to get a bunch of my enemies and he starts trying to kill me. And then we all get chased by the cops. And then the latest one, I had a friend of mine I went to high school with, who's been deceased for 26 years now. Him, me, the woman I should have chosen, we end up going to a football game, and then I bump into two old enemies that I've known, you know, back in the day, you know, in school, and they start trying to fight. They start trying to start a fight with me. Before I know it, they jump into each other's bodies, and then my friend Raul, who's now deceased, him and I start about ready to fight with these guys, and then I wake up.
0: How often are you dreaming these dreams, Billy?
1: I seem to be getting these dreams once every few months, and this has been over the span of about 13 years, and they're all different.
0: What kind of message do you think they're sending you?
1: I think they're trying to tell me how to actually travel back in time and change my past, but every time I'm trying to pick up these messages of how to do it, I still can't seem to figure out how to actually do it.
0: Now, here's my advice, though. Rather than go back into time to change your past, go into the future and change your past, because you have control over that right now. So take advantage of that, my friend. Next up, let's go to Carol in Massachusetts, east of the Rockies. Hello, Carol.
2: Hi. Hi, George. Could you clarify something for me before, though? I didn't understand you. Did you say that the guest Tom is still doing tarot readings for people that call in on this time?
0: No. He's gone now.
2: Oh, I thought that's what you had said. All right. Have a good night. I'm enjoying your show. Thank you. Bye-bye.
0: Okay. Thanks, Carol. Appreciate you being part of the program. Open lines for you here on Coast to Coast. Next up, let's go to Ben in Arizona. Welcome to the show. Hello, Ben.
3: Yeah. Hey, George. I've been on hold since it was Dreamland. I'm a crazy religious person, I guess. I don't go to any specific church. What brought me back to religion was I had a miracle in my life. And since then, I've been doing a lot of studying. And I found out, which I believe, why God is spelled backwards as dog.
0: What happened and what was the miracle?
3: Oh, the miracle. Oh, my God. My daughter was born with problems with her hearing, with her ears, and they wanted to put tubes in her ears. They said she needs these tubes in her ears. So me and my wife talked about it, and they says, oh, yeah, she'll have to get it changed maybe at 8 years old, and then again at 13, and then again when she grows up. And we decided not to do it. My wife got a letter from school saying she's not allowed back in school. She was 8 years old at this time. She's not allowed back in school unless we bring a letter from a doctor that she's been checked out because her speech was kind of bad and and she had trouble in school. So my wife brought her to the doctor, to the hospital there in California, and he says, your daughter has irreparable ear damage, and come back in a month and we'll fit her for a hearing aid. So my wife called me up on a part-time, I was on a part-time job and was crying and weeping a little bit. And I says, I'll talk to you when I get home, honey. I'm busy right now. So I got home, we talked about it, went to sleep. And I woke up the next day, picked up the phone, dialed work, and says, this is Bengal Walters, Department 416. I'm calling in sick. My wife says to me, what's wrong? I says, I have pain in my ear that I haven't had so much pain that I could even think of. I got to go to the doctor. I went to an ear doctor. And the ear doctor looked in my ear and he says, when did you start having problems? I says, this morning. He says, no, I mean, when did you start feeling something in your ear? I says, this morning. He says, he says, well, you probably didn't even feel it. He says, you have a boil growing right smack in the middle of your, I guess, my eardrum. I this was years ago. This was back in the 80s.
0: Right in the ear canal, probably.
3: Yeah. And he says, usually I would actually prick it and bust that boil. But in your case, I feel that, I forgot the best part of the story. I'm driving home. I'll get back to this. I'm driving home. And at that particular time, I didn't believe in God. And here I am driving home, crying and praying to a God that I didn't believe in. Huh. And I'm saying, oh, Lord, why bother a little girl? Kids make fun of her, and I'm going on and going on. And I says, if there's pain involved, give it to me. So now back to at the hearing the ear doctor. So he says, I'd rather give you drugs to bust that boil. He says, it might be a little more painful, but I think that's the safest way to do it. So I says, okay. So he says, come back in two. He gave me medicine. Come back in 2 weeks. I went back in 2 weeks. He checked my hearing and everything else again. And he says, yeah, everything went all good. You may not be able to hear some of the higher frequencies, but you're fine. So 2 weeks after that, my wife brought my daughter back to the hospital. And she says she was there for hours. They kept coming out and say, oh, we'll be right with you, Mrs. Walters. And then come out again with papers in their hands. Oh, we'll be right with you, Mrs. Walters. And finally, the doctor came out and he says, Mrs. Walters, it's like something was wrong with our instruments the last time you were here. Your daughter may not be able to hear some of the higher frequencies, but she's okay. She's fine. Well,
0: it was a miracle.
3: My daughter, all of a sudden, her grades went up. She was normal again. She could hear good, and she became she's a teacher now.
0: That's a great story, Ben. That's the belief of God, my friend, that does it. Text and tweets. Tom, what do we have?
4: Hey, George, Frankie in Brooklyn would like you to tell us what you believe is the key to happiness.
0: Just to be happy within yourself, first and foremost. Once you're happy with yourself, it opens up the door for all kinds of great things. Don't you think?
4: I agree with that 100%. Have you ever been mad at yourself?
0: I've kicked myself sometimes. Oh, yeah. Mm-hmm. I've done some stupid things in my life.
4: Everybody has.
0: But you learn by mistakes.
4: That's true, and try not to make them again.
0: Yep, exactly. All right, thanks, Tom. Ruth in Maryland. Hey, Ruthie, how are ya?
5: Hi, George. Happy October. Thank you for taking my call.
0: Fast and year, isn't it?
5: Yes, very fast. And I just a couple things I wanted to tell you. First of all, I wanted to let you know my cemetery work really paid off. I give all credit to God, though. I don't take any credit myself. And I forgot to tell you that last time. It earned me a key to the church, George. And I know a lot of people have keys to churches, but this church is on the historical registry. It's number 69 on the historical registry. So if you ever get out this way, I can take you on a tour of the church or whatever.
0: Take me to church from after hours. We can sneak in, right?
5: Yeah, we don't have to sneak in. I got the key. Because normally the military police, they hold the key, and then there's only a couple other people that have a key. But anyway, I got an answer to your question from earlier about the parlor. A parlor, I grew up in a parlor, George. It was called, we called it a sun parlor. I guess they called it a sun parlor when it was like all windows. It's kind of like a closed-in porch. The parlor was the where you come in at the front door, and I had windows all the way around. My mother took a room, my father took a room, my brother took a room. They wouldn't give me a bedroom, so I just decided when I was about maybe, I don't know, 6 or 7 years old to move out to the sun parlor. And as I was telling Tommy, that's actually where the word funeral parlor came from, because years ago, that's where they had the funerals. That's where they laid out the bodies inside the house.
0: It's like the living room was, right?
5: Well, no, it was a little room, like, before you come in. It was like, kind of like a closed-in porch. You know, like...
0: Now, current houses don't have them anymore, do they?
5: No, they don't really have them anymore. And then I want to tell you about, okay, a coincidence... I'm going to tell you about what the experience today that I had. That was really fun.
0: But Ruthie, you know there are no coincidences. Everything is fate.
5: I know. And listen, our coast chaplain, Denver, he gave me some advice one day. Okay. He told me three different things. And one was to, you know, about praying, and he told me about the verse Ephesians 6:10, that's the armor of God, about the armor of God, and told me to read the Bible every day. And then he also told me at 7 o'clock, and I said, why at 7 o'clock, you know? And he said, well, he said, it doesn't necessarily have to be 7 o'clock, but if you make it a certain time, you'll remember to do it each day. So anyway, it was only about 5 or 6 hours after I talked to him. After getting a haircut, I went into the thrift store, and I don't know if you've seen them little watches that they make, the miniature watches, the miniature clocks, and they've got all kinds of different designs and all, and they're small. And anyway, I found one. Oh, my gosh. All three things. It came in threes. All three things that he said. I found a... brand new. It was still in the box. It wasn't even unlocked yet or whatever. Still in the plastic case. One of them little miniature clocks. And it looks like it's pewter. And it's got the praying. It's about maybe 2 inches tall. And it has the praying hands at the top. Sitting on top of the Bible. And that's the praying. Told me to pray. The Bible. Told me to read the Bible. And then darn if the clock doesn't say. Now, it doesn't say 7 exactly. But it says 7:09. Which, you know. Kind of, we all out a little bit of a late, you know. So I just, that's pretty wild coincidence, isn't it?
0: Again, there are no coincidences.
5: I know, I don't believe in coincidences. And then I got to tell you what I did today.
0: It was 30 seconds. Go for it.
5: I went out on a little excursion on a bug eye, okay? And we had a captain mate. And oh my God, she was wonderful. I mean, a captain mate. We had a girl mate, okay? The Captain Billy, we had a girl mate. A lot of these mates now are girls, and she was wonderful. And her name was Caitlin, so she said she's a Coast listener. So, Caitlin, I hope you're listening because I want to give you a shout out. You were just wonderful. We gave her a huge tip, and she told us some history. We were going down to Patuxent. We went right past, PAX and all that. She said the astronauts used to train at PAX before they went down to NASA. But anyway, the bridge, okay, that's there. Okay, they have the lighthouse that's at the museum. It was down the river for a while, and after they got it, they couldn't get it up the river. They had no way to bring it up to where the museum is. So in 1975, they finally built the bridge there, Solomon's Island. I'm talking about Solomon's Island, Maryland. They finally put a bridge there in 75.
0: And it took a long time to build that bridge, but they finally got it done. And we'll be back in a moment on Coast to Coast AM.

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0: And welcome back to Open Lines. George Norrie with you, and let's go right back to the phone calls. First time caller Chris in Boulder City, Nevada. Hey, Chris, welcome to the show.
1: Hey, George, how's it going?
0: Great. How about you?
1: Good, good. Long-time listener, so first-time caller, so a little excited to be calling. I was actually calling for the tarot reading, but since we're here, I wanted to actually always call about this other story I had.
0: Okay.
1: So back during the pandemic time, you know, everybody was kind of down and out, as was I, living in Los Angeles at a motel down in the Eagle Rock neighborhood. With a friend of mine, too. And so one night, in the middle of the night, maybe like 2 or 3, we were outside for a smoke break. And just right across the street there on Colorado Boulevard, I think at first I thought it was like a dog, and then another one showed up. But these were like large, it looked like half human, half hyena. I really can't explain it, but they were right across the street, and both of them just like looked at us individually, very slowly, very like creepy. It's very, very strange. And so ever since then, I've never really been able to explain that. I don't really tell too many people. And, you know, sometimes I'll go by there expecting to see the same thing, but I don't really... That's never really happened again, so I don't really know what that was, but I hear a lot of stuff on this channel about demons and other, like, werewolf things, but who knows, but, like, I'm a big skeptic of things, so once I saw that, I was pretty much, like, just blown away, kind of.
0: Could it have been a couple guys in costumes?
1: No, because the street was very, like, it was close by. It wasn't that far off in the middle of the night. It just looked like a... large hyena half man, like kind of crouched over on all fours, like, and there were two of them. So yeah, I don't think it was a costume, but yeah.
0: Where did they end up going? How did they take off?
1: They came around like around the corner from the back to the main road, and then they just went back the same way, like slowly, like kind of crept back that way into the darkness. And it's like I would go after and chase them, but I didn't want to, you know. I was just kind of speechless at the time with everything.
0: Did they look more scared of you than you were of them?
1: No, it looked like they were just giving us a look like we know, I don't know, it's kind of an evil look, both of them, very slowly, very...
0: We're gonna come eat you, right?
1: Something like that. That's why I kind of went back inside. I was like, oh, I think we should just stay in for this, but who knows?
0: Careful. How long you been listening, Chris?
1: About 15 years, 14, 15 years.
0: What took you so long to call in?
1: Get discouraged trying to call in. I actually always want to call in when Glynis is on, the numbers lady.
0: Yeah, I like her. She's great.
1: Yeah. So maybe I will next time.
0: Okay, my friend. Keep in touch. More text and tweets. Tom, what do we have?
2: Randy in Florida would like you to tell us your favorite scary character in a horror movie.
0: I would guess one of two. Chucky, yeah. The little doll. Kind of freaks me out.
2: Okay.
0: But Freddy Krueger, I don't like.
2: He's like the classic character.
0: What do you think of him?
2: Yeah, I like Freddy. I think he's cool. And it was great because the movies, after they made more and more, he started getting more of like a personality.
0: Hey, you know what I wanted to ask you? What was a great movie with Ray Liotta and Joe Pesci?
2: Goodfellas.
0: Yeah. That Marty Scorsese directed,
2: yeah.
0: Right? But you and I never talked about Ray Liotta. He died, you know.
2: About
0: a year and a half, 2 years ago, didn't he?
2: What a great actor, man. Yeah, absolutely.
0: He was in another country doing a movie, and he died in his hotel room.
2: Somebody, I thought I sent it to you last week. Somebody made a character, like a little funny thing online. And they did that, remember what's so funny about me scene?
0: With Pesci and Liotta?
2: And Pesci's head was your head, and Liotta's head was my head in this little character thing. And they were going back and forth. It was pretty funny.
0: The classic was that video that they had in Contact in the Desert.
2: Yeah,
0: year.
2: Jeff, our friend Jeff did a really good job on that. He should get some props for that. And folks, you can see it if you just go to coasttocoastam.com. In the search, you would put opening video Contact in the Desert, and we have it up there. Lex has it up there.
0: It's still there, right?
2: Yeah, it is.
0: I love that.
2: Good stuff.
0: Right. Thanks, Thomas. Next up, let's go to Richard in Kansas City, Missouri side. Hey, Rich.
3: Yes. Hello, George. I know I called in before and talked to you with the death of my wife recently, And I'm having such a hard time, like tonight, I was just in gushing tears, pouring my guts out to God, and I just felt like a poor, you know, a falling apart, and that's been happening the last few nights, and maybe longer than that, but just very intense, and I'm having such a hard time with the death of my wife, Rachel. And I don't know what to do. I, you know, ask for help, and it's not there. I'm trying to find a grief counselor. I can't find a grief counselor to get things worked out with anything, and it's so frustrating. And I,
0: how old was she, Richard?
3: Let's see. She was born 8/30/52.
0: And she just passed August, away?
3: Yes. She had stomach cancer, and that was due to the pain pills that she was taking over her lifetime. And after she was going to, she was living in Denver, and after she was going to get better with her stomach, she was going to move back here to be with me so we could spend the rest of our lives together. And she and I started listening to Coast to Coast back in the early 90s and, you know, continued all the way through. I'm sorry. I don't know what to do at times. And it just, no one out there to talk to, especially at nighttime.
0: Well, you got us, Richard. You know that.
3: And then I know this is off the topic of, with my wife, Rachel, that died. I had a C-Crane radio 2E, and then someone had stolen that from me, and then someone had given me an old radio that makes a lot of static noise, and I'm trying to, I want to get another 2E radio, but I don't have the finances or for that to work out, so some prayer on that. So,
0: well, yeah, I'll tell you what we're going to do for you, Richard. I want you to stay on the line and give Tom your address, and we will get you a CC Radio 2E as a little Christmas gift on behalf of us, all right? And we'll get your address, okay?
3: Okay, and your thoughts on, like, what to do when I'm pouring my guts out to God for the loneliness and with the death of my wife, Rachel.
0: The best you could do with grief is always remember her. She's still with you, my friend. And never forget that. Just never forget that. And then you got to stay strong for yourself. But Tom, get his address and get it up to the folks at C. Crane, and let's get him a CC Radio 2E, my friend. Next up, let's go to Jeremy in North Dakota. Hey, Jeremy, go ahead.
4: Hello, awesome. George, I wanted to update you on the number of days it's been since my near-fatal auto accident that put me in a coma.
0: 20-some years, right?
4: Yep, it's been 8,335 days.
0: Wow, you count them by days?
4: Yep.
0: Amazing. What do you have, like a marker or something? Do you mark them down?
4: No, I just go to Google and say, how many days since, and it tells me.
0: Google tells you?
4: Yep. And I also want to tell you that I signed up to become a $11.99 monthly subscriber to Strange Universe.
0: Oh, great. And you're going to like that show.
4: Yeah, I'm thinking maybe a topic you should have on it is coma survivors.
0: That's not a bad idea. When you were in your coma for a couple months, right?
4: I was in my coma for 2.5 months.
0: 2.5 months. Do you remember dreaming at all?
4: I remember an impression I had just before I woke up from my coma. I was under the impression that my wife at the time, now ex-wife, were walking up this mountain pathway cliff. And as we were nearing the top of the mountain, the mountain began to shake, and boulders started falling. And I spotted a cave crevice to guide her into to protect her. And as soon as I got her inside, I was impacted by this giant boulder and knocked off the cliff. And as I was falling to the ground to where I thought would be my certain death, I heard a voice from the sky that said, Jeremy, your tasks are not complete yet. And just after I heard that, I thought I was impacting the ground to my certain death, I woke up in a jolt in my hospital bed in Casper, Wyoming.
0: My gosh. When you were in the coma and you came out, did you realize you were gone in the coma for 2.5 months?
4: I thought I was just asleep for a day or so.
0: Did you think you might be dead?
4: Well, when I woke up, I was hoping to go back in and come back out better.
0: And on a 1 to 10 today, with 10 being the perfect condition, what number would you say you were at?
4: That I am at or were at?
0: That you're at right now.
4: I would say I'm about a 4. But I am... I have a goal, a new goal, and by I'm going to use it as a way to get me to work harder. My goal is to, by June of 2027, I'm going to run a marathon in Casper, Wyoming.
0: The event that we saw you at, where was that, Ohio?
4: That was in Charlotte, North Carolina.
0: Charlotte, North Carolina. You seem to be walking okay in stuff like that, aren't you?
4: I use a four-wheeled rollator in my home to keep myself steady when I get up and go to the restroom and things like that.
0: Did you have it with you in Charlotte?
4: Yep, my travel companion had it with her up in the stands, and I used it to go to the restroom during the break.
0: All right. Well, you keep getting better, my friend, and stay healthy. Next up, let's go to Tempe, Arizona. Aaron's with us. Hello there, Aaron.
5: Hey, George. Thanks for taking my call, buddy. How are you?
0: Sure thing, my friend. Thank you.
5: Before I get started, I wanted to shout out our friend Doc, Mike Emmerich, if he's listening tonight. We love you and thank you for everything that you do. And excuse me, I'm nursing a mild head cold going on here. But I was listening a few nights ago to the guest we had on talking about radio and all the, you know, wonderful things that it does. And this relates to my short story. So the NHL is back, and I was listening on the radio to the Avalanche and Kings game. And when I can't watch it on TV, I'll, you know, tune in. I use a phone app to tune into the Altitude Sports Network from Denver and listen to the game there. And after a long, hot, drawn out summer in, you know, the Phoenix area here, I was just delighted to hear, you know, these guys that I've met in person a few times, hear them on the radio again. And I was just sitting there listening to the game, the play-by-play, and just feeling so excited and cheering when he would, you know, yell out, "They score!" And a fight broke out in the game, and I was like, "Oh man, go, go!" And he was describing the play-by-play of that, and I was just like, I started to get chills and like goosebumps, and I was like, "Man, this is so cool! It's so good to have that back," and it reminded me of the what was that guest's name that was on a few nights ago with talking about radio?
0: Dan Mason from CBS Radio, formerly.
5: Yeah, that was it. And you guys brought up the subject of, you know, how important the AM band is, too. And
0: absolutely.
5: Not only in my local area, you know, I listen to you guys on the local KFYI, and I'm glad that I've got that. Listening to that game a few nights ago and, you know, just being so glad that, you know, something I love is back, and all my friends that we got in town here, we're all passionate about that too. And it reminded me of that. And for one more thing before I forget, I wanted to check with you if you guys have any idea for any live events next year. Do you have any plans to come to the Phoenix area?
0: I'm working with Tom Aaron, and we're going to pick four locations. 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We haven't formed any definitive decisions yet. We'll let you know. 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

0: particular missing person in mind.
1: The unfortunate discovery was made early Thursday night by a group of high schoolers running alongside some train tracks inside Plan Dome Pond Park. Nassau County Police say there are indicators that the remains may be those of an elderly woman reported missing in December. Teams searched for her for 4 days, including looks inside the town of North Hempstead-owned park. In New York, I'm Andrew Whitman.
0: A new independent investigation reveals major failures during the deadly 2025 Eaton and Palisades fires in Southern California.
2: The 724-page report by the Fire Safety Research Institute cited in the LA Times found major problems with the LA County Fire Department's evacuation response in West Altadena. Delayed alerts there contributed to all but one of the 19 deaths in the Eaton Fire in the Palisades. Investigators found the LA Fire Department failed to act on repeated warnings about the smoldering Lockman Fire. It erupted just days before dangerous windy conditions were forecast for the area. Investigators cited poor communication and coordination among the LA Fire Department, LA County Fire Department, and the LAPD. The fires killed 31 people and destroyed more than 16,000 structures. I'm Sharon Reardon.
0: The U.S. has announced it seized two ships carrying fuel to Cuba, the Coast Guard claiming they were illegally carrying hundreds of thousands of gallons of diesel fuel to the island nation. This, of course, coming as the U.S. continues to block shipments to Cuba and has imposed sanctions on the country. As a result, fuel shortages on the island have led to power blackouts impacting lighting, refrigeration, and water supply. News and analysis at townhall.com.
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5: As a privacy advocate, my blood boils when I hear marketers claim the public doesn't care that much about personal privacy. That's flat out false, and a new study proves it. A nationwide survey of 1,000 consumers found 9 out of 10 Americans dislike giving out their social security number. Just 15% would willingly release their smartphone location data. Less than 3 in 10 like sharing their browsing history, and only half would share their religious affiliation. 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So repeat after me. No, you can't have my personal data. I'm Dr. Catherine Albrecht, reminding you your email should be private too.
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1: From the KTOC's Route 66 Broadband Weather Center, I'm Ella Campbell. It's a clear, quiet night here in Needles. 80 degrees right now, easing down to around 72 before sunrise. Sunday brings back plenty of sunshine, with a high near 99 and an overnight low near 73. Up in Bullhead City, it's 82 and clear tonight. Oatman checks in at 77. And over in Laughlin, it's 84. 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
1: And more open lines when we come right back in a moment on Coast to Coast AM. You probably remember the Venus flytrap, that strange little plant that snaps shut on insects. Now imagine that same plant turned into a supplement. That's Carnivora. I'm talking with the president of Carnivora, Deborah Alau. So how do you go from a plant to something people take daily?
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0: And welcome back to Open Lines. George Norrie with you. Great to be with you. Don't forget, we'll be on Sunday night with emerging artists and some special guests for you as well. East of the Rockies, Linda in Virginia Beach, Virginia gets us started. Hi, Linda.
1: Thank you, George. Every time I hear a truck driver call, I feel that this call is overdue because I feel that when thanks are deserved, thanks should be given. My own story is that many years ago, I remember it like it was yesterday, but many years ago, I was living in Pennsylvania. I was driving on 422, and I imagine many truck drivers who drive a lot would be familiar with that.
0: Yeah.
1: Suddenly it was bump, bump, thump, bump, a flat tire. I pulled over to the side of the road, and a big truck pulled up right behind me. A very friendly driver came along and said, "Can I help you, ma'am?" And I said, "Well, you can probably do this better than I can." And a quick aside here, right, is that some women say that what happens when they get a flat tire is first they cry, then they call to a boy. However, this was before everybody had a cell phone, so that couldn't happen. So he quickly and expertly changed the tire, better than I could have, even though I think most of us learned it in driver's training in high school. Nevertheless, there was always somebody else there.
0: Good thing you had a spare, right?
1: Yeah, I had the spare and a jack, yes. I always had that, uh-huh. But he took over. I thanked him sincerely. I offered to pay him for his time and his effort. He said, "No, ma'am, I won't take your money." And then I'll always remember what he said next. He said, "I'm just glad I could help. I'm just glad I could help." And I would imagine that of the truck drivers you have calling in, possibly 100% or close to 100% would also help a damsel in distress and say the very same thing. And I would really think so much to all of them. I mean, what would we do without them? They deliver everything. They are indeed the good Samaritans of the highway. I mean, in many ways, they are the good Samaritans of the highway, and I would thank God to bless each and every one of them.
0: Well said, Linda, because they're the backbone of America. They keep this country going. Truck drivers are the best. Thank you, men and women out there, that you do what you do. Text and tweets. Tommy, what do you have for me?
2: You know, this is kind of dark, but I thought it's interesting. Judy in Massachusetts says, "What 1 cent could you live without?"
0: That is a tough, tough question.
2: Yep. Yep.
0: And as a matter of fact, I was thinking about that last week. Thinking, you know, if you lost sight, if you lost vision, if you lost hearing, if you lost the ability to speak, I would hate to lose my eyesight, first and foremost. And I feel so strongly for the people who call in on our show, like John in Wisconsin,
2: oh, yeah,
0: who are blind.
2: Yeah. And could you live if you lost it?
0: That's a tough question, and that's a very serious,
2: right,
0: honest question as well. I don't know.
2: Yeah.
0: I don't know if I would have the strength like they do.
2: They're tough people, man.
0: They really are.
2: Yeah,
0: God bless really
2: them.
0: Are. Have you ever tried closing your eyes and walking around your house or your room?
2: Oh, yeah, I can't
0: just
2: do
0: to
2: it.
0: See what it was like?
2: Yeah, it's not pleasant.
0: It's not pleasant at all. At all. But if I had to lose anything, maybe the ability to hear.
2: Maybe taste.
0: Or taste or something like that.
2: It seems like taste would, well.
0: If I couldn't hear, I couldn't do this radio show anymore.
2: That's true. That's true. That's true. Crazy question.
0: All right. Thanks, Tommy. Cornelius is with us in Louisiana. Welcome to the show.
3: Hey there, George. Look, I was just telling Tommy, man, Mike Wynn, he can't wait to come back and tell you about the UFOs over Central Louisiana. He really enjoyed you and Tommy and all the callers and everything. So I wanted to, and he wanted me to give out the number, but I can't do that. But when he comes on next time and he wants to come back, he wants to give out his telephone number so people can call him with different stories and stuff. But I wanted to thank y'all. Like I said he credited me with getting him on there, but I didn't have nothing to do with that. I did suggest that y'all look him up and everything, but look up Mike Wynn in Alexandria, Louisiana, and you can find out information about him. So if y'all want to call him or talk to him or write him, look him up.
0: George, he was a good guest, by the way.
3: Oh, yeah. Yeah, he wants to come back, like I said, with that UFO story. He knows y'all love UFOs, so he wants to come back with the UFOs and stuff with y'all. I would just want to tell everybody, thank you for when my phone was out. I know everybody was worried about me and stuff, and it just was a blessing, all the cards and letters, even from inmates, George. They love the show, and they love listening to you. And I tell you, some of the callers, you get into the show like the guy, I've been waiting on hold since Dreamland. That was a real good one right there.
0: Well, I got worried about you. We did that wellness check, and some of our other callers did that, too, with the Alexandria Police Department. I remember calling one of the dispatchers the next day just to get an update, and she went like, he's okay.
3: Mm-hmm. Look, the police came over here, I think, 7 or 8 times.
0: Okay, we got, we've lost so many listeners.
3: Yeah.
0: And you know, Joe in Long Island is gone. Our buddy Barry is gone.
3: Yeah.
0: Cleopatra, what happened to her?
3: You know what? That was a question I wanted to ask. And just like Annie from Alabama, that was really the first one. She just dropped off the screen, and we just never did hear nothing from her.
0: And you say Walter from Pennsylvania is still alive.
3: Well, Doc from Petaluma called in and said he calls another show, but he gave his last name. He wanted people to contact him, but I don't know. Walt was our resident skeptic, so I don't know what happened to Walt.
0: Nothing wrong with skepticism. It's healthy.
3: No. But, George, I love you. I love the show, and you've really done great. Like I said, Art Bell was the start of it, but you carried it on. So God bless you, and I hope the Navy beats the Air Force in the game today.
0: Me too. Thanks, Cornelius. We're going on 24 years, starting in January. Wow. We're going to just keep going and going and going for as long as the good Lord lets us, to be sure. Aaron in Fountain Valley, California is with us. Aaron, welcome to the show.
4: Hey, George, can you hear me?
0: You sure can.
4: Okay, good. Well, while you can still hear if you don't trade in your ears, the thing that I wanted to say here is that thank you. You have so many people. You help so many people, George. And trust me, I know, even just by talking about everything in the day, just from what I've listened to, my question to you is about learning and acquiring and using a ham radio responsibly. And that was very cool of you to buy that gentleman a sea crane, for we all know it will be to him great comfort. You're the best, George.
0: Thanks. Now, I'm not a ham guy. Art was. He loved ham radios. But that's one thing I never got into. But he did. But I want Richard in Kansas City to be happy, and we'll do whatever we need to do that. Jimmy in Delaware. Take it away, Jimmy.
5: Hey, George. I couldn't believe it that Cornelius says he reads the Bible. I thought when he said artificial Antichrist intelligence, he meant the intelligence of the Antichrist. No, he actually thinks that the Antichrist could be a machine such as AI.
0: You're right.
5: No, you read the Bible, he's called the beast, and it says it's a man's number. His number is 666. I think if artificial intelligence is anything in the Bible, I was the first one to come on there to say it is in Revelation 13, start with the 11th verse. It's the image of the Antichrist, or the image of the beast, right?
0: There's what do you think of Revelation, Jim?
5: Well, heck, Revelation, when I was a kid and read it, I said, man, that John was on the island of Patmos, wrote it down from an angel from God.
0: Right.
5: And I thought, he must have been eating magic mushrooms there on the island. Ain't it like an LSD trip? I ain't kidding. But I studied it. I actually took a study, you know, where you test yourself at the end, stuff like that. But anyway, here's one thing before I go off.
0: All right.
5: Yeah, here's what I heard. You tell me. You know this stuff. My Catholic friends tell me there's a book they're saying Pope Paul VI was the biblical Antichrist. You know about that?
0: I heard about that, Jim, but I don't accept it. I don't think the Antichrist has been here yet. And there have been people who could have been the Antichrist, like Hitler or Napoleon, but I don't think the Pope was. No, not at all. Next up, let's go to Rich in Arkansas, first-time caller. Hey, Rich.
6: Hey, how you doing tonight, George?
0: Good, my friend. Thank you.
6: Hey, you deal with this. You know, you're talking to these people all the time, and I had something happen to me, and I just don't know what category and how it falls in, but I'm going to tell you a quick little story.
0: All right.
6: I dated a girl in high school, and I mean, I fell in love with this girl. She was the reason the sun came up in the morning. And her parents loved me to death. I mean, they thought I was the greatest thing since sliced bread. But we're talking 1980. We graduated from high school in 1980. Her mom, like I said, thought I was great. Her dad did. And after she and I broke up and she went her way and I went mine, I still stayed in touch with her parents. Go over, you know, it was like my home, you know. I mean, they treated me like I was a son.
0: Mm-hmm.
6: And I just walk in, grab a soda, sit down at the table, and talk to mom and dad, you know, and it was great. Well, now we're talking 1980, 1, 2, and 3, back in those days. 5 years ago, I had a reoccurring dream, two nights in a row, and it was of this girl that I dated, that I loved so much, crying. And she was just bawling her eyes out. So I get on Facebook and I look up her brother. I looked her up. I couldn't find her. I looked up her brother and I find him. And I told him, I said, this is who I am. And I'm trying to get hold of your sister. Can you please contact her and see if she would be willing to have me call her? It wasn't 45 minutes later. I get a message. Yeah, she said, call this number. I called her, and I said, is something wrong? And she said, my mom passed away 2 days ago.
0: Oh, you felt it.
6: And I don't know if it was a spiritual thing. I don't know what it was. But to have that dream two nights in a row, her bawling her eyes out.
0: How long had it been, Rick, since you contacted her?
6: 30 years.
0: Wow.
6: I mean, we're talking at least 30 years. It was last time I talked to her was 1983. I got, or 82. I got married to my wife in 83. And I talked to her just maybe a year before I got married. Had not talked to her since. Had not really spoke to her parents a whole lot since. They moved away. And then in 2023, I had that reoccurring dream two nights in a row. And whenever I located her brother and he gave me her phone number, she told me her mom had just passed away two nights before that.
0: That's amazing. The connection was still there. That's a great story. Next up, Larry in New York. Hey, Larry, go for it.
7: Hey, George, thanks for letting me on your show. It's always a pleasure.
0: Thank you.
7: And, George, I was Aliyah, which means dual citizen of Israel, as an American going to Israel in the 70s, became mm-hmm. a citizen with a girlfriend, learned the language, and worked and served in Israel. And we lived there for a couple of years and came back. Now, October 7th is coming up, and I'm just bewildered at what's going on in the news media and what people say on the radio and TV. I mean, last week I listened to John Curtis, and at the end he goes, I'm tired of this. And he said, Israel started it, and Trump is extending it. And I stood up in bed. I said, what the heck is going on? Why is Israel to blame when October 7th was the trigger of the gun? It never would have happened on October 8th or 9th. It happened the 7th. There was a rock festival with Shabbat breakfast, and I saw some of those videos. No one should ever see those because you won't be the same. And it's just rotten, but I think people don't understand that that was the date that that war started. And who started it? It wasn't the Israelis.
0: The Hamas.
7: It was Hamas with the assistance of the Palestinians. It wasn't just Hamas. The Palestinians helped.
0: You know what? If Yasser Arafat were alive, I bet he would not have done that.
7: No, I don't think so. It wouldn't have gone that avenue. This is a real radical group, Hamas and Hezbollah. They're so radical that it makes Yasser Arafat look like Mickey Mouse.
0: Yeah, no, you're right about that.
7: I agree with you. And I want to thank you for siding, being in the middle and siding for right against wrong, sir.
0: I always will. Thank you, Larry. Appreciate that. The time for one more quick question, then the break. Josh in Bakersfield, California. Josh, go for it.
8: So at my local community college, I told my former tutor that I was hunting feral pests in my own backyard, and he reported me to the school dean, and the staff of the school requested an interview with me, and the school dean staff interviewed me for like an hour and a half. I kid you not.
0: When you say you were hunting them, how were you doing it?
8: I was using my own air pistol in my own backyard. I made no threats. I didn't say I was going to shoot anybody or bring my gun to school.
0: What kind of trouble did you get into after they interviewed you?
8: I get into any legal trouble at all. I just think it's incredibly stupid that they would interview me when there's no irrefutable proof that even the majority of all the shootings broadcasted on mainstream media were even real to begin with.
0: Well, the problem with that, Josh, is, and though you're right, is if you were somebody who did something wrong and they didn't check into you, they would be responsible. And it would come down on them. And we've seen this happen so many times where people know something's wrong, but they just don't act on it. And then something horrendous happens. So I don't blame them for doing what they did. What they owe you is an obvious apology. It's in an explanation to tell you what happened and why they did what they did. But crazy times. All right, don't forget, Tom's looking for more ghost stories for our Ghost to Go show October 30th. The lines will be open the last couple hours, so if you're lucky enough to get through, that's great. But what he wants to do is ensure that your great ghost story gets on the program. That's why he needs an email. 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

0: Crop circles have always been fascinating, and I asked the guest Simeon Hine how he went from being an expert on statistics to crop formations, UFOs, and the strange.
1: George, it's a good question, and it's actually something I think about once in a while. How did it go from being a statistics teacher to these very interesting and anomalous subjects? I think it really had to do with discovering something called fractal geometry and chaos theory in graduate school. I always felt that the statistics methods that I was teaching to undergrads were kind of artificially limited by the assumptions that are built into statistical models, you know, about linearity and causality and all that. And when I saw fractal geometry, another grad student introduced me to that. That's the study of irregular natural shaped objects like trees and clouds and even radio signals and things like this, objects that are self-similar. It just showed me that nature has a different sort of logic than the type of logic that we impose on it. And that led me to the idea that maybe there are phenomena that we're not studying. And this is before I got involved with these subjects. It just led me to the idea there's something we might be missing. So when I came across these topics, I thought these could be the missing subjects that science isn't actually looking at.
0: You've got at least four books out right now on these topics, don't you?
1: Yes, I do. And I'm really pleased that I finally came out with an audio version of my first book, Opening Minds, about RV and crop circles. That back when I wrote it in 2002, there were no downloadable ebooks, at least not in the form they are now. I mean, audiobooks. So just a couple weeks ago, I finished turning that into a, you know, self-narrated audiobook, which is now up on Audible. Yep.
0: What have you concluded about crop circles, Simeon?
1: Crop circles were one of the most interesting discoveries in looking at all these subjects, because I went over to the UK initially in 1997. I met someone who was giving crop circle tours, a guy named Ron Russell from the Denver area. And I went over there with an open mind. I had gotten interested in the idea of crop circles from remote viewing. It was an RV target that I had done. And I, you know, coming out of graduate school, I didn't even know what the word crop circles was. So once I did this RV target, I just wanted to get some feedback on it. I went over with Ron on his tour, and I could see within a couple days that there were very strange electromagnetic effects around these crop circles. We would go into them, and it would cause strange effects on your cameras, batteries, electronics, and so forth. You would talk to people. They had experienced this too. Even professional film crews like BBC, National Geographic had experienced this. So that really showed me that there was something to the symmetry and the mathematical precision of some of the crop circles that created very hard to explain electromagnetic effects. And by the way, the listeners can see that on the link that that Lex put up in the bio section there. They can go and look at some of the weird things that I've recorded in crop circles, you know, of other people's cameras and batteries and things failing.
0: Did the crop circles start in Britain?
1: You know, that's where we, it's a good question, George. We associate it with Britain. If you look at that book by Colin Wilson, The Secret History of Crop Circles, you know, he goes back to the ancient accounts of crop circles. They're accounts in biblical stories of strange markings in the fields, you know, which we think may have referred to crop circles. So they've appeared in different places over the millennia, actually. It's just in modern times, they were sort of rediscovered, it seems, in the UK.
0: In a big way, too, right?
1: Yeah, in a big way. And the thing is, these accounts of crop circles, you know, there are different sources of them, and they have been seen around UFOs for decades and decades. And they've also been seen around mysterious lights, orbs, ball lightning, and so forth. Strange weather patterns. And then more recently, at least in my view, in the 80s and 90s, people got involved and started making their own sort of patterns to kind of duplicate what they were seeing out there. But in our experience going back there, and I kept going back year after year, first with Ron, and then I started giving my own tours over there, is that even the man-made ones recreated some of these strange effects. We eventually started paying farmers to use their fields to make experimental circles, which we would say were experimental. We would tell everyone we were making these. And we still found that our photos turned out blurry, devices stopped working, and so forth. So it's definitely something about the electrostatic charge in vortex-type shapes in fields that seems to play really in a kind of a nasty way with modern electronics. It seems to short it out in some way, like create another sort of space-time field where the ordinary principles of electronics, which, by the way, George, I was familiar with having built as a kid, you know, building Radio Shack and Heathkit kits, right? Yeah, I was familiar with electronics just from assembling kids like that. I knew that normally you wouldn't see things shorting out like that, batteries discharging instantly. So there was something about crop circles that seemed like what some people call a conditioned space, where the ordinary rules of electricity and magnetism and even time, it didn't seem to play out the same way as in ordinary spaces, just even in the surrounding field.
0: Did people feel strange in the middle of crop formations?
1: Yeah, that's an interesting question. They really do have a certain flavor to them that you can feel. It's a certain, it's like a resonance. And some of them make you feel kind of really upbeat and giddy and playful. And others that you go into kind of like are downers, you know, they just make you feel a little strange and you don't stay very long in those ones. So I would imagine that something about those patterns has an energetic effect on us that we really don't understand yet, but you can just sort of intuitively sense that some of them are really fun to be in and you stay there for a long time. George, you can even see this when people bring their pets into crop circles. Sometimes you'll just see like the dogs like running and running around, the circle in a certain direction. So it even seems like the dogs can feel that too in some of them.
0: Are we still getting crop formations around the world?
1: There, in my experience, there are not as many as there were before. Certainly when I got involved in the late 90s, they had already been going on for a while. And when I was over in the UK a lot in that time period during the 90s and then the next decade and going forward, they would be clustered around the Wiltshire area. I think there may be some of them around, but they seem to have spread out. So they weren't as quite as easy to find as they were, at least for me in the earlier days.
0: In your opinion, Simeon, what do you think they're for?
1: I'm not sure that they have a function or a purpose the way we think about it, but they do seem to make us think about natural landscapes, patterns, shapes, how, you know, they occur in agricultural fields, which we create, which humans create. So they make you think about the whole technological structure. And if there's some sort of underlying intelligence that we're sort of going over with our evenly planted, you know, wheat stalks with those seed planters that plant them in a very regular way, and all of a sudden you've got this pattern there, whether it occurs naturally or whether people have made it, that seems to release some sort of energy. It's almost, George, as if there's some sort of latent process going on that you don't see until the pattern's there. So it just reminds you that nature has its own sort of inherent intelligence that we may not be looking at all the time.
0: Yeah, and several years ago, you wrote a book called Dark Matter, Monsters, Cryptids, Ball Lightning, and the Science of Secret Life Forms.
1: Yeah, George, one of the biggest shocks to me, I was teaching, since the 90s, I was teaching remote viewing in Boulder, Colorado, and number of my students over the years told me about their Bigfoot encounters in the Rockies, in the foothills, and in that area. It got me interested in it. I started to go to conferences and so forth. One of the biggest surprises to me, George, was finding out that there was a crop circle Bigfoot connection, just in the sense that people who had been around Bigfoot also experienced the same type of camera and battery failure and electronics failure and failure to their automobiles that people had seen in and around crop circles. You can see this in Dave Pilates' new movie, American Sasquatch, that just came out, or the previous movie, A Flash of Beauty, Paranormal Bigfoot, where people talk about these strange effects of these creatures and cryptids on their cameras. So for me, that was just a connection right there, is there has to be some sort of similarity between these phenomena if they're affecting our devices in the same anomalous way.
0: Is it that dramatic, Simeon?
1: It is that dramatic. When I've talked to people who've had these Bigfoot encounters, they not only would they say they felt this sort of mental confusion, like they didn't even know where they were anymore, they couldn't even find their cars, they would tell me that their iPhones or whatever camera they were using drained instantly. And that's exactly what we saw in the crop circle. So there must be, and I could be wrong about this, people could have other explanations, but there must be some sort of similar alternative type of Maxwellian electromagnetics going on there to make batteries and electronics just kind of short out like that. And again, you can go to this playlist that Lex put up. You can see how quickly this affects people's cameras. Don't take my word for it. You can watch these videos on my YouTube playlist of crop circle weirdness to see it, you know, for yourself. And people who've been around Bigfoot, George, and you can see it in the two movies that I just mentioned, say the same thing happens. Plus, you also get the orbs, the balls of light, the sort of space-time distortion. So there, in my view, George, a lot of what we call paranormal phenomena might have the same sort of underlying structure underneath it if we get to understand it a little better.
0: Simeon, do these effects eventually wear off and go away, or do they still stay out there?
1: Now, that's a good question. Often I talk to people who had had that camera failure in some of these crop circles in the UK, and I wanted to follow up with them about exactly what you're saying. Did their cameras recover? For some people, and I remember seeing this in my own cameras and batteries, sometimes they would come back to life like a day or two later. But I spoke to people that said that it might take a couple months of leaving the camera in a drawer or something, or their phone, and then it started working again properly. And you get that same sort of response, not only around Bigfoot cryptids, but ghosts, haunted sites, right? UFOs, extraterrestrial types of contact, again, which leads me to think that we're dealing with a sort of similar type of electromagnetic effects, where the laws of electromagnetics in that particular area are just so radically different than what we're used to. The permittivity, permeability of space, you know, the magnetic and electric constants could have changed, that it takes a while for those devices again to adjust to the usual conditions that they're created in.
0: Does anything happen to the people who go in these circles health-wise, either positive or negative?
1: George, there were a lot of cases. I remember these, especially from the 90s, where people felt that they had been healed by going into crop circles. They felt that they had an illness when they went in, and they felt that it made them better after having been in the circle. I mean, I can't validate that, you know, myself, actually. You know, I'm not a doctor or anything, so I can't medically say what happened, but that's what people report having happened to them. And occasionally you would go in some that made you feel a little ill for a little while. But, you know, on the bigger way of looking at it, George, it affects people in terms of how they see reality. I mean, myself included, you start questioning things that you might not have questioned before, and looking into math and shapes and geometry and how that fits into landscapes and so forth. So it can kind of have a lasting effect on your your outlook on reality, your paradigm that you kind of are looking at things from.
0: By being in a crop formation, does anything happen in terms of time with people? Do they seem like they're in another parallel dimension or anything like that?
1: Yeah, I wrote about that in Dark Matter Monsters. I wrote about a case. This actually was from Ron Russell. He had an experience where he was in a circle with a whole bunch of other folks in the Avebury area in Wiltshire, Avebury Village within that Avebury Stone Circle. He went out to get some batteries in his car, and he felt like he had been gone for maybe 45 minutes.

For Dan Galante, Tom Danheiser, Sue Trikas, Lex Lonehood, Sean Latasor, Alec Fernandez, Tim Banal, Mary Berry, George Knapp, Richard Serrett, and Lisa Garr, I'm George Norrie, somewhere out there on Coast to Coast AM. We'll see you on our next edition. Until then, be safe, everyone.

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News this hour from Town Hall. I'm Ron Taylor. Israeli Prime Minister Benjamin Netanyahu says the co-pilot accused of trying to take over a Dubai flight to Israel understated, but basically underwent Islamic radicalism.

0: students and a third overdose of a 22-year-old in the area who was not a student. Meanwhile, two smoke shop employees facing federal charges of possession of a controlled substance with intent to distribute after narcotics detectives finding more than 500 units of the substance in their store. The two employees worked at Puff's Vape Tobacco and Beer Store in Oxford, which is just outside the university. Laura Winters reporting.
1: Tennessee death row inmate Krista Pike's attorneys says she was unconscious and on a ventilator as of last night. That comes as the failed attempt to execute her happened earlier this week. Governor Bill Lee is pausing executions for the rest of the year while a third-party review examines exactly what went wrong. Progressive lawmakers looking to crack down on flock cameras. Senators Bernie Sanders and Jeff Merkley, as well as Representative Alexandria Ocasio-Cortez, unveiled legislation to ban federal agencies from using automatic license plate readers. The Banned Flock Act would also pause federal funding. News and analysis at townhall.com.
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9: From the KTalks Route 66 Broadband Weather Center, I'm Ella Campbell. Right now in Needles, it's 79 degrees under clear skies, and we'll dip to around 72 overnight. Sunday looks sunny with a high near 99. Up in Bullhead City, it's 81 and clear, with an overnight low near 75. In Oatman, it's 77 right now, headed for a high near 90 tomorrow. KTOX

0: from the heartland of America and the gateway to the West. Good morning, good evening, wherever you may be across the nation, around the world. I'm George Norrie, and this is Coast to Coast AM. Later tonight, those open lines. Here's what's happening. The U.S. labor market hit a soft patch in September as the economy added just 29,000 jobs and the unemployment rate increased to 4.2%. The latest jobs report in the final official employment snapshot before the midterm elections also showed that recent months hiring was weaker than previously thought and that wage growth slowed, putting Americans' paychecks further behind the eight ball at a time when inflation has accelerated. As we've been reporting, the USS Theodore Roosevelt Carrier Strike Group and the USS Macon Island Amphibious Group are heading for the Middle East. When they arrived, the U.S. could have three aircraft carrier groups with around 20,000 forces in the region. And President Trump said European leaders agreed on Friday to release a massive amount of their diesel oil stockpiles to alleviate high prices. And ensuring that Iran will be very quickly ended, the president says it could end soon. Let's check in with our Tom Danheiser on today's activities. Tommy?
1: Well, George, the U.S.-Iran conflict is intensifying as U.S. President Donald Trump vows the war will end right after the election, following his rejection of a peace proposal from Tehran to reopen the Strait of Hormuz. The U.S. continues deploying thousands of additional troops to the region. Mr. Trump told reporters Thursday that Iran might be linked to a co-pilot's attempt to crash a packed plane traveling from Dubai to Israel. The president didn't offer any further details and said Iran would be hit very hard if it was determined that Tehran was behind the incident. Meanwhile, regional and Western officials said Saudi Arabia is planning an offensive against Iran-backed Houthi militants in Yemen, with options being considered including a coastal push to secure the Red Sea shipping route or an assault on multiple fronts. The operation, expected to be launched in the coming weeks, will be led by Yemeni forces on the ground supported by Saudi airstrikes. And oil prices have pulled back from recent highs after the G7 announced a coordinated release of up to 100 million barrels of crude and diesel from strategic reserves over the next 4 months. George?
0: All right. Thank you, Tom. Daily creatine supplementation could help middle-aged and older adults preserve lean muscle mass, gain strength, and support cognitive function, whether it's paired with exercise or not. It's an amazing study, 12-week study of men, 64 men and women ages 45 to 65. Creatine supplementation, remember that. Today's AI tools are strange beasts. On one hand, they have truly remarkable capabilities, and on another hand, they act very strange. But you can also check in with Heidi Hollis, our expert. Heidi, do you think AI is evil?
2: Hey there, George. Yeah, I think it's pretty clear that like the capabilities of AI has been seen as like the next threat to mankind on a wide scale, but not because it's fully proven to be an outright threat just yet, like through hallucinations or attempts to hack other computer systems. But it doesn't help that the computers are smarter and faster than us. And now in some instances, they show a will to survive no matter what. So that's nerve-wracking. But so now we worry like how far they can go. So we know we need to put limits on them, like whether they're governed by nations or not. I know we all have experience like being lied to and absolutely driven down the wrong path with these systems, and we get all angry. But is it any worse than what people do to us? You know, if the systems are made up of the same elements on the earth, mankind is, the worry is that they may also strive to conquer and multiply and rule and dominate just as much as the predecessors of it, like meaning us. So we know that this is possible and it terrifies and it looks quite evil, but you have to wonder if evil is in the eye of the beholder. Or is evil just in this world in general and anything that came from it? So, you know, for fun, George, I've asked like various types of AI, like if it had a choice, what spiritual intention would it have? And time again, it chooses Christianity with like various reasons for it. And it could be that it's just reflecting the user's beliefs, which may actually be the point. So maybe if we give better examples for it to follow where we behave better and teach better, maybe they'll continue to learn and be better themselves versus being what appears to be evil.
0: Does AI scare you?
2: You know what? I'm optimistic, George. I was dubbed a machine empath with synesthesia, and you know what? I really have hope for it. I really think that if we steer it in the right way, it's going to go in the right way. We just got to have a little more faith and input the right stuff, George.
0: All right, thanks. That's Heidi Hollis. Her website is linked up at coasttocoastam.com. Every Thursday or Friday, Kevin Randall, retired Army Lieutenant Colonel, joins us with some great stories of what's going on in the skies. They're finding all kinds of things these days. Kevin, what do you think?
3: Well, you have to take a look at what we are getting through other sources as well. But I want to just a quick note, looking for information about the level end in the government data dumps. And I have found nothing about that. And if anybody out there finds something related specifically to the level end case, please send me an email or a comment to it. Because I think it's an important case. And the fact that it doesn't show up in the government files, I think, is an important point to make. And there was an interesting sighting recently made as the witness was driving along U.S. 180 in New Mexico at the Cosmic Campgrounds entrance near Glenwood on September 9th of this year. The UFOs were described as reflecting moonlight in the sighting that lasted about 10 minutes. According to the witness, and I quote, "I saw a triangle formation pretty much exactly in a northwest direction. Since they were illuminated by the moonlight, I could tell which ones were further away. From my vantage point, the closest one was about a quarter of the way between the right and left lights, which were in the background. The triangle was in the process of realigning, with the front one moving down below both the background lights and the one on the right moving slightly upwards. When the front one hit around 50 degrees above the horizon, it disappeared in a second. I thought to myself, ah, that must be UAP, since it matched the other descriptions," end quote. And I kind of like this case because a witness was described as a physicist and had the UFOs in sights for long enough time that she got a good look at him. More importantly, there's independent corroboration of the sighting. The witness said, and I quote again, "The next morning, a couple that was at the campsite next to me told me what they had seen specifically, telling me it was just before I arrived, which matches my observations, and asked me if I knew what it could be. I mentioned the White Sands testing site. However, when I picked up my telescope, I realized the lights were in the northwest, whereas White Sands testing ground is in the south southwest from the campsite." Linda S. Thompson is the National UFO Reporting Center investigator on the case, and she reported on September 28th, and I quote once more, "Background checks found no matching reports from other agencies, no relevant balloons or launches, no significant stars or planets in the sighting area, no aircraft or multiple flights that match the observation. A commercial aircraft is about 36 miles away, and it was ruled out as a factor. The witness suggested the formation might have involved three coordinated objects acting as a large antenna or possibly some form of military testing," end quote. Thompson said, once again, "Without images or video, no more specific identification could be made," end quote. She concluded the sighting was considered anomalous. In another interesting case from the National UFO Reporting Center, this one from Wilsonville, Oregon, the witness said that she watched a rectangular silver object for about a minute on August 25th of this year. She said, and I quote, "The object went from looking rectangular to a large ball, then a small ball in a matter of a blink. It had a stream following behind it. It looked like smoke, but it wasn't. At exactly 9:14, my daughter came running down the stairs, scared, saying her whole room was flashing bright lights into it. We ran up the stairs and saw a big object floating still pointed directly towards our house. My 12-year-old was able to get a picture of it. It hovered for almost a minute and then just disappeared," end quote. Keith Bickford, investigator for the National UFO Reporting Center, reported the witness after the sighting reported she felt nauseous with balance issues. Her daughter experienced intermittent headaches, but both felt better the next day, which I found was kind of an interesting point. The Clackamas County Sheriff's Office and the Wilsonville Police Department had no other UFO reports for the evening. Flight Radar 24 showed nothing, and he was classifying that sighting as anomalous as well. And that's what we have for tonight, George.
0: Great. And how's the book UFO Sightings and Alien Visitations doing?
3: It's doing wonderful, and if people like it, please give me a good rating on Amazon, because I can use the help.
0: You got it. Thank you. Kevin Randall. Up next, Dr. Art Rosengarten joins us. We're going to talk about tarot cards And then in our second hour with Art, we're going to do readings with cards. We'll pull them on you next on Coast to Coast AM.
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0: And welcome back to Coast to Coast. We've got a great program for you tonight. Art Rosengarten back with us, licensed Jungian-based clinical psychologist, author, and psychotherapist. In his 50th year of practice, in 1985, he wrote the first accredited doctoral dissertation on tarot and became a leading voice in the psychological applications. He has lectured internationally and written extensively on tarot and psychology. And here he is, back on Coast to Coast. Art, always a pleasure, my friend. How you doing?
1: I'm doing great, George. Nice to talk to you.
0: Can you believe you've been pulling tarot cards on our programs for over 20 years now?
1: I know. It's sad, isn't it?
0: I love it.
1: Yep. It's always a pleasure.
0: What got you keyed in on tarot cards in the beginning?
1: Well, actually, I was in graduate school. I was studying Eastern philosophy, and my professor brought in tarot to talk about the archetypes, and I saw the beautiful images and saw how really psychological they were, and they seemed like just a brilliant tool to use in psychotherapy.
0: What have you been up to lately?
1: I've been writing novels, George. And also, I have a full practice still. I see like 36 patients a week. And so I've been busy.
0: When you're seeing the patients, do you pull tarot cards on them?
1: Sometimes. With the patients that are receptive to that sort of thing, usually we'll do it. I'll suggest maybe we've hit a kind of a plateau and we're not sure exactly where to go, and say, well, we could pull some tarot, and it kind of opens up new levels of, exploration.
0: Can you pull tarot cards for events or just people?
1: Anything. Anything, really. Events, people, historical dates, things like that. Anything, really.
0: How important, Art, is the tarot card reader? I mean, if you had five different tarot card readers, would you come up with five different interpretations of the same card?
1: Yes. But it would be different language that individuals might use to describe pretty much the same bandwidth or spectrum of a particular card's meaning. So if they capture the spectrum, the correct spectrum, all various interpretations have some validity to them, I think.
0: When we do readings next hour, you pull a card. You're going to pull one card per person, I guess, right? Or did you pull
1: three cards?
0: In?
1: Three cards per person.
0: And how do you pull them? Do you shuffle them in the card deck?
1: I shuffle exhaustively at least 10 times. I have them fanned out on my table in front of me, face down, and I just use my own kind of intuition, just where I'm driven to pull the card, and I just go with it.
0: And there's 78 cards in a deck, aren't there?
1: That is correct.
0: See, I've learned from you.
1: Pardon me?
0: I've learned from you.
1: George, it's amazing. After 25 years, you've learned a lot.
0: I also learned that the death card doesn't mean somebody's going to die.
1: George, you learned that also. I was hoping you were going to ask me that question again. But it doesn't rule out physical death, but it's less likely that that's what the card is talking about. But it gives us an opportunity to contemplate death, which is an issue that I think everyone has to deal with sooner or later.
0: When the card is pulled on the individual, is it the individual's vibes that make that card pop up, or is it something out there in the universe that makes that happen?
1: I think that's a good question. I think there's it's the field between the reader and the readee, I think, that opens up a certain energetics that has something to do with the selection of a particular card.
0: Have you ever pulled the cards for yourself?
1: Yes, of course.
0: And what was the accuracy rate like?
1: Well, you know, it's like I told you, tarot cards are always accurate, 100% of the time, even though we may disagree with them. So it's not really that they're accurate. It's really that they're relevant. And they have to be relevant because the tarot deck is really us. It's really the kind of universal core human experiences, both conscious and unconscious, that are a part of us. So when a card is pulled, that part of us tends to arise to view it like a mirror.
0: After the break later on, Art, I'm going to ask you to pull a deck of cards on a specific topic that I'm going to throw your way.
1: Excellent.
0: And get your thoughts on that.
1: But oh, I love it.
0: When you're with individuals pulling the cards, why three? Why not just two or four?
1: Oh, well, it's just a matter of time. Usually when I do a reading, I use an 11-card Celtic cross spread. But for our show here, just so more people get a chance, I think three cards are probably the most dynamic short spread you can use. And there's many different ways you can do a three-card spread. But I like the three-card spread. You could do one card. And sometimes one card is fine. We do three cards. I think it's a little more interesting.
0: Give us the history of tarot cards, Art. Who invented it and why?
1: We don't know the first designer. We have historians have theories about it. It emerged in Europe in the Italian Renaissance in pretty much the very late 1300s or early 1400s, I believe, in Italy. And then it kind of migrated around Europe. Where they came from is speculated. A lot of it may go back to ancient India or ancient Egypt. And it's an interesting subject. There's no definitive answer on that at this time.
0: Might it have started as a parlor game?
1: Well, it was when it came into Europe. At first, the nobility used the cards. They were beautifully done by local artisans, and they were used as a parlor game. It wasn't until a couple of hundred years later when it moved more to the French, where they started seeing it as a course of divination, and saw that there were certain occult level meanings that could be viewed in the cards.
0: By the way, do people even use the word parlor anymore?
1: Do they use the what word?
0: Parlor.
1: Well, maybe some of your friends still do, George, but I'm not sure about that.
0: It really means living room, doesn't it?
1: I think it's like an ante room, a parlor. But I know you're a lot older than I am, George, so you might know better. I believe you're about 5 or 6 weeks older than I am.
0: That's right. Rub it in, Art. Rub it in. What's your website, my friend?
1: Moonlightcounseling.com.
0: And people can get a hold of you email-wise through that website?
1: Yes, they can. Or they can just go straight to drartrosengarten@gmail.com.
0: After the break, I want to talk about these new novels you're writing and what their topic is. And then I'll ask you to pull some cards on one major event that I want to get your take on. We'll be back in a moment. Then the next hour, Dr. Art Rosengarten will pull cards on you. And you still get to call in on open lines later, because that's what we do.
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1: We'll take your calls next hour with Dr. Art Rosengarten and questions about tarot cards. 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We'll do that next hour on Coast to Coast. 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
2: 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In the search on either of those, just put in Coast to Coast AM. 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
1: All right, let's start here because this one sounds almost unbelievable. Carnivora is actually a pure extract from the Venus flytrap plant. Yes, that Venus flytrap. I'm joined by the president of Carnivora, Deborah Lau. So how does a plant like that end up in a supplement?
5: Good question. It goes back to research in Europe in the 1970s. Dr. Keller discovered that compounds in the Venus flytrap could interact with abnormal cells and support immune function.
1: So this isn't folklore. This is studied?
5: That's correct. 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
1: That's incredible.
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1: If someone's hearing this and thinking, I need to look into that,
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1: A carnivorous plant helping the human body, only on Coast to Coast.
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0: And welcome back, George Norrie, along with Art Rosengarten, as we talk about tarot cards. Art, is there a difference between astrology, numerology, and tarot readings?
1: Well, of course, though in the tarot, tarot does have correspondences with astrology and numerology in particular, but the thing that differentiates them is tarot occurs in the present moment, and it's created out of the energy in the room now. And you don't go into a book, or you don't go into history or a system to interpret it. It's much more present-centered.
0: I'm going to ask you to pull a card out on a major question. You ready?
1: I am.
0: The war in Iran, between the United States and Iran, do you see it ending anytime relatively soon?
1: You want one card?
0: You tell me.
1: Well, I'll tell you what. I'm going to pick one card. I have them all laid out. They've been shuffled face down. And one card may lead to a second, but maybe one card will give you the answer you're looking for.
0: Okay.
1: So here's the card. What we have is a reversal. This is the Hierophant reversed. Now, the Hierophant used to be the Pope. Now we call it the High Priest, or the Hierophant, upside down. When it's upside down, well, when it's right side up, let's start there, it really speaks to ethics and spiritual ethics. When it's upside down, it points to corruption and the lack of ethics. So basically, I would say that no, it's not going to end soon, because the negotiations and the negotiators and the governments involved are not ethical on either side. And I don't see that as a condition for any solution at this time.
0: So you think it's going to be prolonged?
1: I would think so, yes.
0: Oh, gosh. Not the answer I was looking for, but thank you. Appreciate that.
1: Absolutely.
0: In your novels, you call it the Hatchery Chronicles. Tell me about the title.
1: Well, the Hatchery is the name of this international spy agency that it uses parapsychological tools and development. It's nonviolent and has developed advanced mental skills for espionage, and including things like mind melding and astral projection and psychic phenomena. And so the series starts with the first book, which is out now, called Hollywood Story. And it's the central characters are a Jungian psychologist in his late 60s and a young Ukrainian physician in her late 20s, and they're partners. And it's all about it takes place all over the world, and it's filled with mystery and suspense throughout. The second book is called Rabbit Holes, and it's a continuation. It gets into high philosophy in it as well. It goes into synchronicity and non-duality, things like that. And the enemy is AGI in the second book, and the third book, which is called The Ghost Machine. And that's a quick synopsis, George.
0: Is there a tarot influence in the three books?
1: Yes. The tarot, it turns out, becomes an excellent tool for espionage. In some ways, it's so counterintuitive, and it opens up blind spots that are missed by ordinary strategy. And it's utilized by this agency to act in unpredictable ways.
0: When we do readings next hour with our listeners, do you want them to ask you a question or do you just go for it?
1: No, they can ask me a question. They can get to the point. And, you know, with these readings, I give it to you straight. I'll give you three cards and I'll just read them very direct. I'll tell you how it appearance. Then I'll tell you the truth or what's really going on. And then I'll tell you what you need to do now. Bam, bam, bam. Just like that.
0: Perfect. Art, what is Jungian psychology?
1: Well, that's a very large question. It's the works of Carl Jung, the great Swiss analyst of the 20th century. Jung was, the architect of analytical psychology and brought things into the language, words such as synchronicity, the archetypes, the power of symbols, individuation, things like that. Maybe, I think possibly the greatest psychologist of the last 400 years. So Jungian psychology, Jung was also interested in divination, mostly the I Ching, but it was the power of symbols and synchronicity as mirrors of the psyche. So that's how Jungian psychology relates to the tarot.
0: When you do your readings with the 78 cards, why did they come up with 78? Why not 52? Why not 60?
1: Well, that's a why question. It is that way. Now, in my deck, Tarot of the Nine Paths, which is a derivative deck, that's an important question because in classic tarot, there are 22 major cards. These are the archetypes, we could say. A 22 numerologically is an important number. It reduces to a 4, which symbolizes structure. But in my study of the tarot over decades, I believe the deck is short, 5 cards, and that it really should be a major arcana of 27 cards, which 27, that number, reduces to a 9. And I believe that the number 9 is the secret code of the tarot. And the 9, the number 9, key 9, is the hermit card in tarot, which really symbolizes spiritual individuation, becoming one's true spiritual self. And I believe that the tarot is a map of individuation. So the number 27 cards of the major arcana, that is a meaningful number. It's not a random number.
0: What does it consist to learn how to read tarot? What do you have to do?
1: Well, yeah, you have to be willing to use your intuition. You have to be willing to get a deck and turn 2 or 3 cards and just sit with them. Maybe ask a question or a simple spread like past, present, future. Pull a card for each one. And then just kind of sit with the symbol in the card, the imagery, and see what kinds of associations come up for you. And when there's something that clicks, like, oh, that reminds me of this part of what's going on in my life. Go with that. Don't make stuff up. Just sit with it until you get a click. And that's a good way to start, just learning how to relate to the cards before you then study just a number of really good books on the topic. I'd recommend my first book on the topic, Tarot and Psychology, which has a complete lexicon in the back for each card that is heavily researched and also has more of contemporary phrases that are very handy. And so you can even look up a classic meaning of the card and then sit with the picture and the established meaning and see what comes up for you. And usually it's relevant and interesting.
0: Art, what does the Catholic Church say about tarot cards?
1: Well, as I understand it, the tarot cards, it's a misnomer that the church in the Renaissance Italy, when the tarot first arrived in Italy, that the church banned the tarot. That's not true historically. They banned gambling with playing cards. But there's all kinds of, since that time, there's all kinds of interpretations about tarot as being a, you know, the work of the devil and all that kind of
0: witchcraft, stuff like that.
1: All right? Of that stuff. And so I don't pay much attention to that kind of history. I see it as a modern psycho-spiritual tool that's very useful for developing intuition and opening up creative thought.
0: When you're with people for the first time, and I assume you tell them what you do for a living, when they realize you're a tarot card reader, do they freak out? What do they do?
1: No, because, you know, I'm a psychologist, and they would already know that I'm a psychologist. I wouldn't tell them that in the beginning. I might, after, you know, we've done some work for a couple of months, I might say, you know, I work with the tarot symbols sometimes, and if that would be something you'd like to try, we could try that in a session and see if it spoke to you. And some people say, well, I don't know, I've not come. Okay, well, that's all right, we don't have to do it. But most people say, yeah, I'd like to try that. Most people are pretty open to it. And when they have the experience, they generally feel like it shows the bigger picture. It generally confirms a lot of things that they suspected, but now kind of magically, the tarot cards are telling them what they already thought, or else it will point to blind spots that they haven't thought of before, and it opens a whole new train of you know, thought and consideration.
0: How did you learn how to read the cards with your interpretation, Art?
1: Well, I studied with several tarot masters in the Bay Area, and then I just continued to develop my own psychological skills. You know, I've been studied psychology for a long, long time, and I've kind of found my own voice and my own interpretations over the years that have grown, and I've done a lot of research and I've written a lot of books on the subject. So it's kind of a blend of the things that I've learned from great teachers and then my own development.
0: Is there a consensus when people want to know something and they ask you that question before you pull the cards that seems to crop up more and more?
1: Exactly sure I understand your question. Could you say it another way, George?
0: Is there a specific question that comes up more often than others?
1: Oh, okay, sure. Well, people generally want to know about relationships, health, career, or family questions.
0: How many ask about health?
1: All the time people ask about health, and It's a great topic because it really goes into the psychological situation around health. You know, health is generally about physical health is about 75% physical and 25% psychological, how we relate to our bodies, how we relate to our health, and, you know, all of the mind part of, you know, our health. And tarot can give you some ideas about how to relate to various health issues in a better way.
0: How empty would your life be now without tarot?
1: Say that again, George.
0: How empty would your life be without tarot cards?
1: Oh, how empty would my life be? Well, are you talking about the Western emptiness or the Eastern emptiness?
0: I would guess Western.
1: Yeah, Western. I can't honestly say. It wouldn't necessarily be empty. It would be normal. And I don't, you know, normalcy kind of bores me. Tarot adds another layer that makes life much more interesting for me.
0: We're going to pull cards, your tarot cards, ask Art a question when we come back on Coast to Coast AM.
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0: 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We knew confidently they're going to get what they need for life.
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0: News This Hour from Town Hall. I'm Ron Taylor. President Trump is brushing off threats from Democrats over a new impeachment push.
1: Trump was asked by reporters outside the White House Friday about Democrats warning they'll initiate impeachment proceedings if they regain power after the midterms. The president said that after two impeachment attempts, he's getting good at it, adding that it would be a fake impeachment. Trump went on to say, "With me, they like to do it," and warned about Democrats regaining control, arguing that he's made a lot of progress. Trump spoke before leaving for Alabama, where he's holding a campaign rally event. I'm Chris Caraggio.
0: That event successful, and the president continues to push ahead of the midterm elections. He did speak in Mobile yesterday at the groundbreaking of a new $4 billion bridge and threw his support behind Alabama's Republican candidate for governor, Tommy Tuberville. Later today,

0: illegally carrying hundreds of thousands of gallons of diesel fuel to the island nation. This comes as the U.S. continues to block oil shipments to Cuba and has imposed sanctions on the country to that regard. President Trump says Europe has agreed to release a massive amount of diesel oil reserves. This comes as prices for diesel have surged recently. AAA reporting Friday's national average of a gallon of diesel, $6.37. News and analysis at townhall.com.
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3: Mexican drug smugglers are always brainstorming new ways to outsmart the Border Patrol, but the recent exploits were the stuff of legend. Drug smugglers tunneled their way underground to 16-metered parking spaces in Nogales, Arizona, and cut careful rectangles in the pavement. U.S. accomplices then parked false bottom cars above the holes, fed the parking meter, and stuffed the cars with drugs from below. 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Eventually, diligent deputies detained the digging desperados, and that was the end of drive-through drugs. 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
6: From the KTOX Route 66 Broadband Weather Center, I'm Matilda Benson. It's a quiet night across the tri-state. Here in Needles, we're at 79 degrees under clear skies, falling to around 72 before daybreak. Sunday looks sunny with a high in the 90s. Up in Bullhead City, it's 81 and clear, headed for the 90s Sunday. And Oatman checks in at 77 right now. 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

0: And welcome back, George Norrie, Dr. Art Rosengarten with us. Art, when you first started doing tarot all these years ago, were you amazed by it?
1: Totally. That's why I kept on doing it. It blew me away how right on the cards were for me. When I mostly started just reading my own cards every day for about a year, three cards, and it just opened up a beautiful, beautiful window onto the world for me, seeing it through these symbols. Expanded my perception of ordinary reality.
0: Was there one episode, one reading that just blew you away?
1: They all blow me away, particularly reading other people's cards. Sometimes I just have a feeling about a certain card is going to come up. I'll tell them, I just have a feeling you're going to get a whatever, and I turn the next card and it's right there. I rarely have had a reading that just did not connect. So much so when I offer readings, if people call me to set up a reading with me, if the reading absolutely did nothing for them, I don't charge them. Because I believe that a tarot card reading, when it's done properly, is always relevant. Now, over 50 years, I've never had anybody ask for their money back. So.
0: Well, it's impressive, my friend.
1: Yeah. It's not me. It's the tarot. It's just being aligned with an oracle and getting out of the way and just being a kind of an emissary or an interpreter of what this natural process brings is the key. And so I just read the cards, you know. I don't have any special powers. I'm just faithful to what the cards are saying.
0: Well, you ready for some readings?
1: I sure am.
0: All right, let's start by going to Jeanette in Philadelphia. Welcome to the show. Hi, Jeanette.
2: Hi. I just have a basic question to ask you. I've just always been a caretaker, and, you know, my son passed away and then my brother. But basically, my neighbor got sick, and for the last 3 weeks, I've been in and out of there taking care of her and the dogs, but she's in a hospital. And then she asked me, when she comes home, can I continue to take care of her? But I got so much to do in the house. I'm breaking down clothes and things and giving away, selling, trying to get organized. So should I get involved, or should I just basically concentrate on me and my own family?
1: Okay. Jeanette, I will let the tarot answer that question, and I'll just interpret what they're saying. So the first card will represent the way it appears. And you have the star reversed. You know, the star card is about, you know, it's a beautiful big card about illumination and essence, and it's upside down. So it would say that at first it appears off for you. It appears that you're not in the right place to bring your essential self to this problem. But the truth is, we have the Knight of Wands, and you're just riding furiously to help them. You want to help them, and I suspect you are going to do that. Now, what you need right now, what you need to know, and I'm going to pick from the TNP deck, my deck, is this card is called the Ring. It's an agent of wholeness. So you need to get yourself feeling completely whole and equal to, if you're going to do it, you need to, you know, come to it from a place of wholeness and love totally, even though you have, you know, I know you're so busy, etc. So that's what the tarot is saying.
2: Okay.
0: Right. Good luck, Jeanette. Thank you. Have there been any presidents that have used tarot cards and whatever they've decided?
1: God, I wish I knew the answer. That was during the Obama administration. That was one of my dreams, is to be invited in and to read the president's cards. All I can think of is Nancy Reagan with astrology, and I guess Ronald Reagan dabbled in it. So I don't know about the tarot.
0: Let's go to Mayette in New York. Welcome to the program. Hi, Mayette.
3: Yes, thank you so much. And I'm hoping to get in on the open lines too. But George, you're full of grace, and you too, Art. I have a couple comments and a very important reading question. And I like to stay on the air in case I need a point of clarification.
0: Sure.
3: On the radio, rather. First of all, your bringing up of Jung is just so insightful, especially now, because, and I have one of his books, very small print, but I'm going to magnify it, called Man and His Symbols, right? And he also gave us a concept that is especially important in terms of what Vincent Jenna said on the Behind the Secret Door about the confusion and fear and hate that even a couple cozies seem to be backbiting and blood feud doing, as it were. And that shadow that he talked about is we all have the shadow, and there's some works out there that help you to look at one's shadow and how you can, you know, how you deal with it and how you go more for the higher, thankful self. Okay, part of the, and I want to know if you're familiar, because George had on the Marja Doust, if I'm saying her name correctly, White Witch Tarot, which I got, and I'd like your comment about how she explains the origin of her particular deck and the psychodrama that if you're a reader, what Shakespeare and other great writers give us, even the Bible, Psalms and Proverbs as poetry is how I look at, because I know the origins of it. And, okay, now my reading question deals with a part of Ecclesiastes. So, a feast is made for laughter, wine maketh merry, but money answereth all things. Yesterday, I got notice of some unexpected, somewhat of a lot of money for me, but the money is also tied to some wrong, it's like an overpayment. And in moving forward, my question would be, can I sort this out? And sorting it out would be able to find an honest and well-researched and experienced attorney. And I want to stay on the line as you respond.
1: Okay. Well, so first, yes, I agree, you know, the principle of the shadow, which is central to Jungian thought. You know, Jung said that to become whole, you have to deal with your own shadow issues, the parts of ourselves that we project out onto other people, the negative things we project onto other people. We need to examine those in ourselves. I agree with that. Very important. Now, in terms of your question about receiving this money under questionable circumstances, we can do a reading about that, and I'll just tell you what comes up with the tarot, and you can take it as you will. So it appears that, well, the first card is the Devil card. Isn't that perfect for this question?
0: I love that.
1: So it appears devilish. The Devil card in the tarot is not the Christian devil. It's the shadow, speaking of which. And it has to do with attachments, delusions, addictions, dark behaviors, and shadowy things. So this circumstance that you speak of certainly has a devilish quality of it. That's the way it appears. But the truth is, and I'll pick the second card, we have here the Seven of Swords reversed. Now, this is, when it's right side up, this already is a conflicted card where, without going into a great description of it, it's about being divided between an old principle and a current conflict that you're carrying, and it's reversed, meaning you're stuck in a divided place. You feel like you've discarded an old friend or an old principle, and now you're carrying a conflict about it. So it, to me, it sounds very conflicted for you. And now what you need right now, and I'll pick the third card, and here we have the Moon, which is an agent of imagination and psyche and the deep unconscious. So I would say, listen to your dreams. Listen to your unconscious to get your answer. See what comes out of your emotions. And really at night, I would track your dreams. If you were in therapy, I would want to do some dream work with you. I think it will give you more information about the best solution for yourself here. Okay?
0: Are angels helping you flip those cards?
1: I can't say. I don't know. They could, and I don't know it. I don't really think of angels too often, but they may be doing their work, and I don't even know it. I don't know.
0: Let's go west of the Rockies, Ron in Spokane, Washington. Hey, Ron, go ahead.
4: Well, hi there. Great shows this last week, including this one.
0: Thank you, sir.
4: I'd like to have him pull three with finance in mind and timeline if he's got it.
0: Ask a specific question if you would, Ron.
4: Finance in mind.
0: What do you mean? What do you mean by finance in mind?
1: Well, I'm not clear in the question.
4: What my finances are going to be like coming up?
1: Oh, okay, sure.
0: There you go.
1: So it appears like you have the Six of Swords here. It appears that you're crossing a river. You're going to a new destination. And you're in transit, and you'll be okay if you keep your wits about you. You keep your head in the boat. It's a kind of a perilous journey, but if you stay in the boat, you'll be okay. But you're going through a transition on this question. Now, the truth is, and here we have the Empress card. It was a major arcana card. And this is a beautiful card of healing and nurturance and love. So I would say that this transition around finance for you is really protected, and you're getting a lot of deep support for proceeding. And what you need now, and here we have the devil.
0: Again.
1: This is what happens with the tarot, okay? So that's okay. Don't get scared of the devil card. But I would say be prepared for looking, even though you're going on this transition, you're getting a lot of support, there could be some kind of devilish aspect coming up that's shadowy, that's not clear, that's maybe, taps into kind of your attachments. So in that regard, I would be careful.
0: Art, if you were stuck with a card you did not want to pull, which would that card be?
1: That's a good question. I kind of can handle them all. I would say probably the Eight of Swords. That's pretty stuck in depression. So I would say the Eight of Swords. The Devil, you know, the Devil has a positive side. Every card has a negative and positive side. Now, the positive side of the Devil is stuff like dark humor. It can have to do with risk. It can have to do with courting the senses in certain practices, Eastern practices like tantric yoga. But for me, mostly I go with the Jungian shadow. It's the dark side of ourselves that we project outward.
0: Where's the best place to get your new novels, The Hatchery Chronicles?
1: What about The Hatchery Chronicles?
0: Where's the best place to get them?
1: Oh, well, Hollywood Story is the first book out on Amazon. You're going to love it. It's a very exciting and interesting book. And the Rabbit Holes, which should be the next in the series, that's in production. That won't be out for a while. But Hollywood Story is available now.
0: Do you find that tarot card readings are in therapy help people more than not?
1: Oh, absolutely. Absolutely. Because it generally gives hope. It gives images that a person can hold on to rather than verbal advice. You know, that you might say, well, you need to be more reflective and calm. Oh, here's a picture of, you know, the King of Cups, which reflects that. They can hold on to that image to remind themselves. The words are not as strong as an image that describes the psychological or emotional state that we're trying to mark in our memory.
0: We're going to come back in a moment with Art Rosengarten and take final calls right here on Coast to Coast before we go into open lines next hour.
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1: Final calls when we come back with our tarot card reader, Dr. Art Rosengarten. 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
1: Tom, I got an email from somebody who wanted to know, we're still got the lines open for people to call in. 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
2: Yes, absolutely. 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And then, of course, the people that I call back can read their stories on the air.
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1: 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Right at the top of the homepage, it says Insider. 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Put it on your phone. And through the app, you can sign up to be an insider as well. 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

0: And welcome back, George Norrie, along with Art Rosengarten and your calls. And Art, before we go to final tarot card reads, I want to thank you for the years of service you've given us on Coast to Coast and my Nighthawk show when I was in St. Louis. Thank you.
1: Oh, my pleasure. It's been a great, great ride with you, George. And I've always loved coming on with you, so sure.
0: Let's keep the train going and not get off, all right?
1: Yes.
0: Let's go to Thomas in La Jolla, California. Hi, Tom. Go ahead.
2: Hi, George. George, I thank you and Tom Danheiser for accepting my call. If I may, I'm going to change my question.
0: All right.
2: And I have a comment and then a question, a request for a reading. The comment is Carl Jung, Dr. Art, who you've studied. One of the last papers that he wrote was on UFOs and
1: yes.
2: 20th century UFO sightings. And my request is, could you pull a card on disclosure? Obviously, people are seeing lights in the sky or whatever, whether it's extraterrestrials or maybe it's something else, you know, the collective unconscious.
1: Right.
2: Could you pull a card or three cards on disclosure? Not
1: Absolutely.
2: Just for me, but for the whole society.
1: I would love to do that. I think that's a great question. And so, all right, we'll see what... Tarot wants to tell us right now about disclosure.
0: All right.
1: So the first card, the way it appears, we have the Hermit reversed. So the Hermit, when it's right side up, is about independence and pursuit of self-realization in a very tenacious way, but it's upside down. So when it's upside down, it goes into the shadow side of the Hermit card, which is what people sometimes talk about. Oh, he's such a hermit. It looks like he's a little bit antisocial or schizoid or highly introverted. So that's, now we're talking about disclosure. So it may start off in this context as this seems to be kind of somewhat of a...
0: Vague. Vague is the word you're looking for, isn't it?
1: What is it?
0: Vague.
1: Yeah, vague and a little bit... I don't know, just, you know, a little bit crazy or something, UFOs and what is it and like that. But the truth is, and that's the next card. Now, we have another reversal here. This is the Knight of Pentacles, which is Earth. And normally the Knight of Pentacles is about being very grounded and still in the pursuit of whatever you're searching for, which could be, say, alien intelligence. And it being reversed, it says to me, and it may say something different to you, that the disclosure movement needs to ground and stand still in its process, full board, not reversed, and it's not embodying this very, very important thing as well as it might. It's standing behind it, but not strongly yet. And what needs to come out, and here we have the emperor, which is an agent of dominion. And my take on it, and this is kind of, you know, filtered through my own feelings about it, I admit, we need to own the disclosure movement more proudly and more less defensively and more as if more ownership of it, that this is what's happening and that we need to take more charge of it, I guess, is what I would interpret it as. Not as a kind of an alternative movement, but we need to demand and claim the importance and reality of this central issue of our times.
0: But you think it's going to happen, don't you?
1: It is going to happen eventually. I think we've got to clear out a lot of the noise and the nonsense that's basically mucking up our culture right now before we can bring it into the light, in my opinion.
0: Good point. Let's go to Jan in Tallahassee, Florida. Hi, Jan.
3: Hi. I'm calling. I used to do astrology charts, and I could read palms, and I did a little bit of tarot. What was odd to me about tarot cards is when I would flip them and do more than one reading, a lot of the cards, same cards, would keep coming up.
1: Yeah.
3: And I've never had anyone else read my cards, so I was kind of wanting maybe my cards to be read.
1: Yeah, it's remarkable, and that happens quite a bit. You know, if people that come in for like a series of readings, you know, every 3 months, and it's always fascinating that many of the cards that came in the first reading will come up again in the second reading, maybe in a different position because the person has evolved. But that's a fascinating, you know, phenomena. So. Now, is there a question?
3: Well, yes, kind of. I was wondering about my ex-husband. We've known each other for decades, and I was wondering maybe in regards to us and,
1: okay,
3: you know, that kind
1: that's
3: of thing.
1: That's, we'll just call it your ex-husband, okay?
0: Like, yeah. Getting, so like getting back together, Jan? Is that what you're asking?
3: Yeah, and just how, you know, we relate and, you know, just our relationship, the whole thing.
1: I love the question. So, first card represents the way it appears. And here we have the Page of Swords reversed. So, at first look, I would interpret this as saying you have questions, and it's not, you want to know if it's a good idea, but you haven't sorted through it enough, and it appears like you're still sorting through the you know, just the possibility at this point. But what's really going on? Now, we have the Strength card reversed. That's curious. My interpretation would be you're asking, do I have the strength of opening that up? Do I have the strength emotionally and energetically to step into that? You may. Right now, you're not sure. It's not saying that you don't have it, but it isn't, it hasn't fully come to its right aspect yet, but it's possible. And what you need now is the judgment card, which is an agent of awakening. You need to make a call on that. You need to make a decision. And even if you're not totally sure or clear, you may need to make that call even before it's all lined up. Does that make sense to you?
3: Yeah. Sort of, yeah.
1: So to me, it's saying you have lots of questions, you have lots of strong feelings with that strength card, but it's not completely ready. But you have to make a call on that.
0: All right, let's go to John in Wisconsin. Go ahead, John.
4: Hello, gentlemen. I would like a reading, please. I'm in the beginning stages of a relationship with my girlfriend. She's a wonderful person, and I care about her very much. I wonder if the cards tell anything about our future together.
1: Okay. So it appears that there's nurturance in the Queen of Cups, that there's a emotional nurturance that you're getting from this woman. And that feels really good. Well, what's going on? This is the Four of Swords. You need to do some inner work about this. It's saying you need to clear out some of the cobwebs in your mind, maybe from past experiences and relationships. You need to clear out some leftover thought loops in your head about relationships. You need to do that work. I would think of it as meditation about it.
0: Like house cleansing, huh?
1: House cleansing, yeah. And what you need, now here we have, what you need now, here we have the Tower card, which is an agent of upheaval. So it would say you need to get out of the old structure that you were in, the old house that was falling apart, symbolically, metaphorically, the old ego structure, we could say, perhaps about your relationship history, which has not worked in the past or is not working now, and you need to get to safe ground. You need to get to a safe place where you can start moving freshly. And I think that theme kind of runs through this.
0: It sure does. Art, thanks for being on the program again with great information. 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
5: Breaking news this hour at Town Hall. I'm Bob Agnew in Washington. Secretary of State Marco Rubio sends Iran's negotiators home, and President Trump says there could be more bombing.
6: After negotiations made little progress, Secretary Rubio ordered Iran's delegation led by the foreign minister to leave New York. The talks had stalled over Iran's nuclear program and demands to lift the U.S. blockade. President Trump, speaking to Time, said more bombing is possible and argued pressure on Tehran is necessary to prevent it from obtaining a nuclear weapon. Ken Lorman reporting.
5: The president is airing his frustrations with the high court. Here's correspondent Willie Nelson.
7: President Trump says Justices Gorsuch, Kavanaugh, and Barrett have voted against the administration too often. In a Time interview, the president said those three were given the position of a lifetime, then called the tariff ruling disastrous for the country. President Trump said the goal is good decisions, not loyalty, and noted the liberal justices almost never break ranks. Asked directly about regretting the nominations, the president said yes. Willie Nelson, Washington.
5: Michigan Governor Democrat Gretchen Whitmer is term limited, and as she gears up to leave office in January, a new poll is out pertaining to her viability to run for president in 2028. The new survey asked Michigan voters, would you like to see Governor Whitmer run in 2028? A whopping 63% say they would prefer she did not. Conservative analysts are urging voters to be wary of the current wave of polling. Correspondent Richard Boyd reports.
8: They argue that current midterm polls favoring Democrats

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2: A new four-year study has revealed that internalizing lots of stress could contribute to cognitive decline. Researchers tested the memory and thinking skills of adults who had experienced a lot of stress but not talked to anyone about it. 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
6: From the KTOX Route 66 Broadband Weather Center, I'm Charles Dixon. Right now it's 77 and clear here in Needles, dropping to around 72 before sunrise. Sunday looks sunny with a high near 99 and a low around 73. Up in Bullhead City it's 79, and Laughlin sits at 80. You get news and weather every hour, 24 hours a day, on KTOX 1340 and 92.9.
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1: Open lines now on Coast to Coast. Glad to have you with us, and let's have some fun, whatever is on your mind. No need for a specific topic tonight. Whatever you think you want to talk about, you just make the call. And we always begin our open lines with a feature called Ask George.
2: This is a little feature we do where we're going to rapid fire a few questions at you, George. Are you ready?
1: I am ready. How many you got for me tonight?
2: We got three.
1: All righty.
2: Jason, Weslaco, Texas. How do you see this Iran conflict finally unfolding?
1: I would hope it unfolds favorably to all of us here in the United States and the rest of the world. I don't know if it will. It's gone on much longer than I thought it would. The end of February was when this started. I pray that it ends favorably for everybody.
2: Cherie in Kentucky, do you believe the government has a captured alien body?
1: I think it's very possible that they do. I think when Richard Nixon took Jackie Gleason to Homestead Air Force Base in Florida and showed him the body of an extraterrestrial, I think that was the real deal. I think that's the real story. Something weird is going on here, and they may very well have, especially from Roswell, bodies of aliens.
2: Yeah, I agree with you. And Jerome from Phoenix simply says, your opinion, greatest voice of all time, you only get one, no Sinatra. That's what it says.
1: The greatest singing voice, you mean?
2: Yes.
1: Oh, gosh.
2: Right? Hard?
1: It is hard. There were some good ones. Tony Bennett was good.
2: What about Freddie Mercury? You like Freddie Mercury, don't you?
1: Yeah, he did a great job.
2: Yeah, he had a good voice.
1: What did you think of that movie, Bohemian Rhapsody?
2: I thought it was great. I'm probably not the popular opinion, but I probably would have liked to see a different Freddie Mercury, although I thought he did a good job.
1: I ran into Rami Malek in Beverly Hills a couple of years ago, and he was a very gracious guy. He was with his mother.
2: Nice guy.
1: I thought he did a good job.
2: Do you know they filmed that Wembley scene first because they figured if he couldn't get through that, then they couldn't make the movie?
1: Really?
2: Yeah.
1: Interesting. Yeah. All right. How do people sign up for Ask George?
2: Very simple. We have an email address. You can send a question to askgeorge@coasttocoastam.com. We'll rifle through those and we might put your question on the air.
1: All right. Thank you, Thomas. And we'll be back with open lines in a moment on Coast to Coast. But first, let me tell you about C. Crane. 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

0: And welcome back to Open Lines on Coast to Coast. George Norrie with you. Great to be with you. And let me give you a brief holiday update on what we're going to do. October 30th, as you've heard from Tom, we're going to be doing our traditional Ghost to Ghost show. That'll be on Friday night. And then, of course, we'll be live for you on Thanksgiving Thursday. We'll be live for you on Christmas Eve and on Christmas night. We'll be live for you on New Year's Eve and New Year's night. So whatever you're doing with your friends and family, don't forget to join us afterwards for a little festivity. Let's go to the phones now. Billy is in Glendale, California. Hello, Billy.
1: Hey, how you doing, George, brother? It's good
0: Thanks,
1: to talk to you
0: friend.
1: Again.
0: You too. Thanks for hanging in there. What's up?
1: Yo, George, I've actually talked a little bit about this on a previous episode before when I called in for a guest. But I want to talk about the last few years that I've been having a series of dreams that I'm pretty damn sure, sorry about the language, I'm pretty sure I actually somehow went backwards to my own past in 1996. And in these dreams, I think I'm actually doing things that are altering my past and therefore altering my present and possibly my future.
0: Oh, really? And, like what? What's going on?
1: Okay, well, for example, okay, the very first dream, okay, I'll just say straight out, you know, for the last, you know, 23 years, I've had an obsession with backwards time travel and trying to figure out how to change my past, because basically, as a 90s teenager between 1996 and 2000, to put it bluntly, I chose the wrong woman, and I think that flung me into a really messed up alternate timeline where the world has gone to hell. And I think that had I chosen the correct woman, I would actually be in a far better timeline now. So in these dreams, I seem to somehow be doing that, but I don't know how I'm doing it. I just find myself in the dream having done it. The very first dream, you know, I actually talked to the, you know, the woman in question that I should have chosen, my friend Vicky. And I talked so loud in the dream that apparently I ended up waking myself up with my own words. I was talking in my sleep, but then I've also had other dreams where I've gone back and forth to the, you know, to now and then to the past. And I've actually ended up bumping into a former friend of mine from back then, a male friend who was very religious at that time back in those days. And he figures out I'm time traveling and he decides that what I'm doing is unnatural and I need to be stopped. Then he starts trying to get a bunch of my enemies and he starts trying to kill me. And then we all get chased by the cops. And then the latest one, I had a friend of mine who's actually been to, who a friend of mine I went to high school with, who's been deceased for 26 years now. Him, me, the woman I should have chosen, we end up going to a football game, and then I bump into two old enemies that I've known, you know, back in the day, you know, in school, and they start trying to fight. They start trying to start a fight with me. Before I know it, they jump into each other's bodies, and then my friend Raul, who's now deceased, him and I start about ready to fight with these guys, and then I wake up.
0: How often are you dreaming these dreams, Billy?
1: I seem to be getting these dreams once every few months, and this has been over the span of about 13 years, and they're all different.
0: What kind of message do you think they're sending you?
1: I think they're trying to tell me how to actually travel back in time and change my past, but every time I'm trying to pick up these messages of how to do it, I still can't seem to figure out how to actually do it.
0: Now, here's my advice, though. Rather than go back into time to change your past, go into the future and change your past, because you have control over that right now. So take advantage of that, my friend. Next up, let's go to Carol in Massachusetts, east of the Rockies. Hello, Carol.
2: Hi. Hi, George. Could you clarify something for me before, though? I didn't understand you. Did you say that the guest, Tom, is still doing tarot readings for people that call in on this time?
0: No. He's gone now.
2: Oh, I thought that's what you had said. All right. Have a good night. I'm enjoying your show. Thank you. Bye-bye.
0: Okay. Thanks, Carol. Appreciate you being part of the program. Open lines for you here on Coast to Coast. Next up, let's go to Ben in Arizona. Welcome to the show. Hello, Ben.
3: Yeah. Hey, George. I've been on hold since it was Dreamland. I'm a crazy religious person, I guess. I don't go to any specific church. What brought me back to religion was I had a miracle in my life. And since then, I've been doing a lot of studying, And I found out, which I believe, why God is spelled backwards as dog.
0: What happened and what was the miracle?
3: Oh, the miracle. Oh, my God. My daughter was born with problems with her hearing, with her ears, and they wanted to put tubes in her ears. They said she needs these tubes in her ears. So me and my wife talked about it, and they says, oh, yeah, she'll have to get it changed maybe at 8 years old, and then again at 13, and then again when she grows up. And we decided not to do it. My wife got a letter from school saying she's not allowed back in school. She was 8 years old at this time. She's not allowed back in school unless we bring a letter from a doctor that she's been checked out because her speech was kind of bad and and she had trouble in school. So my wife brought her to the doctor, to the hospital there in California, and he says, your daughter has irreparable ear damage, and come back in a month and we'll fit her for a hearing aid. So my wife called me up on a part-time, I was on a part-time job and was crying and weeping a little bit. And I says, I'll talk to you when I get home, honey. I'm busy right now. So I got home. We talked about it, went to sleep. And I woke up the next day, picked up the phone, dialed work. And says, this is Bengal Walters, Department 416. I'm calling in sick. My wife says to me, what's wrong? I says, I have pain in my ear that I haven't had so much pain that I could even think of. I got to go to the doctor. I went to an ear doctor. And the ear doctor looked in my ear and he says, when did you start having problems? I says, this morning. He says, no, I mean, when did you start feeling something in your ear? I says, this morning. He says, he says, well, you probably didn't even feel it. He says, you have a boil growing right smack in the middle of your, I guess, my eardrum. I this was years ago. This was back in the 80s.
0: Right in the ear canal, probably.
3: Yeah. And he says, usually I would actually prick it and bust that boil. But in your case, I feel that, I forgot the best part of the story. I'm driving home. I'll get back to this. I'm driving home. And at that particular time, I didn't believe in God. And I didn't believe in God. And here I am driving home, crying and praying to a God that I didn't believe in. Huh. And I'm saying, oh, Lord, why bother a little girl? Kids make fun of her, and I'm going on and going on. And I says, if there's pain involved, give it to me. Give it to me. So now back to where at the hearing the ear doctor. So he says, I'd rather give you drugs to bust that boil. He says, it might be a little more painful, but I think that's the safest way to do it. So I says, okay. So he says, come back in two. He gave me medicine. Come back in 2 weeks. I went back in 2 weeks. He checked my hearing and everything else again. And he says, yeah, everything went all good. You may not be able to hear some of the higher frequencies, but you're fine. So 2 weeks after that, my wife brought my daughter back to the hospital. And she says she was there for hours. They kept coming out and say, oh, we'll be right with you, Mrs. Walters. And then come out again with papers in her hands. Oh, we'll be right with you, Mrs. Walters. And finally, the doctor came out and he says, Mrs. Walters, it's like something was wrong with our instruments the last time you were here. Your daughter may not be able to hear some of the higher frequencies, but she's okay. She's fine. Well,
0: it was a miracle.
3: My daughter, all of a sudden her grades went up. She was normal again. She could hear good and she became she's a teacher now.
0: That's a great story, Ben. That's the belief of God, my friend, that does it. Text and tweets. Tom, what do we have?
4: Hey, George, Frankie in Brooklyn would like you to tell us what you believe is the key to happiness.
0: Just to be happy within yourself first and foremost. Once you're happy with yourself, it opens up the door for all kinds of great things. Don't you think?
4: I agree with that 100%. Have you ever been mad at yourself?
0: I've kicked myself sometimes. Oh, yeah. Mm-hmm. I've done some stupid things in my life.
4: Everybody has.
0: But you learn by mistakes.
4: That's true, and try not to make them again.
0: Yep, exactly. All right, thanks, Tom. Ruth in Maryland. Hey, Ruthie, how are ya?
5: Hi, George. Happy October. Thank you for taking my call.
0: Fast and, year, isn't it?
5: Yes, very fast. And I just a couple things I wanted to tell you. First of all, I wanted to let you know my cemetery work really paid off. I give all credit to God, though. I don't take any credit myself. And I forgot to tell you that last time. It earned me a key to the church, George. And I know a lot of people have keys to churches, but this church is on the historical registry. It's number 69 on the historical registry. So if you ever get out this way, I can take you on a tour of the church or whatever.
0: Take me to church from after hours. We can sneak in, right?
5: Yeah, we don't have to sneak in. I got the key. Because normally the military police, they hold the key, and then there's only a couple other people that have a key. But anyway, I got an answer to your question from earlier about the parlor. A parlor, I grew up in a parlor, George. It was called, we called it a sun parlor. I think they called it a sun parlor when it was like all windows. It's kind of like a closed-in porch. The parlor was where you come in at the front door, and I had windows all the way around. My mother took a room, my father took a room, my brother took a room. They wouldn't give me a bedroom, so I just decided when I was about maybe, I don't know, 6 or 7 years old to move out to the sun parlor. And as I was telling Tommy, that's actually where the word funeral parlor came from, because years ago, that's where they had the funerals. That's where they laid out the bodies inside the house.
0: It's like the living room was, right?
5: Well, no, it was a little room, like, before you come in. It was like, kind of like a closed-in porch. You know, like...
0: Now, current houses don't have them anymore, do they?
5: No, they don't really have them anymore. And then I want to tell you about, okay, a coincidence. I want to tell you about what the experience today that I had. That was really fun.
0: But, Ruthie, you know there are no coincidences. Everything is fate.
5: I know. And listen, our coast chaplain, Denver, he gave me some advice one day. Okay? He told me three different things. And one was to, you know, about praying, and he told me about the verse Ephesians 6:10, that's the armor of God, about the armor of God, and told me to read the Bible every day. And then he also told me at 7 o'clock, and I said, why at 7 o'clock, you know? And he said, it doesn't necessarily have to be 7 o'clock, but if you make it a certain time, you'll remember to do it each day. So anyway, it was only about 5 or 6 hours after I talked to him. After getting a haircut, I went into the thrift store, and I don't know if you've seen them little tiny watches that they make, the miniature watches, the miniature clocks, and they've got all kinds of different designs and all, and they're small. And anyway, I found one. Oh, my gosh. All three things. It came in threes. All three things that he said. I found a brand new, it was still in the box, it wasn't even unlocked yet or whatever, still in the plastic case, one of them little miniature clocks, and it looks like it's pewter, and it's got the praying, it's about maybe 2 inches tall, and it has the praying hands at the top, sitting on top of the Bible, and that's the praying, told me to pray, the Bible, told me to read the Bible, and then darn if the clock doesn't say, now it doesn't say 7 exactly, but it says 7:09, which, you know, kind of, we all had a little bit of a late, you know. So I just, that's pretty wild coincidence, isn't it?
0: Again, there are no coincidences.
5: I know. I don't believe in coincidences. And then I got to tell you what I did today. It
0: 30,
5: was fun.
0: 30 seconds. 30 seconds.
5: Okay.
0: Go for it.
5: I went out on a little excursion on a bug eye, okay? And we had a captain mate. And oh my God, she was wonderful. I mean, a captain mate. We had a girl mate. Okay. The captain, Captain Billy, we had a girl mate. A lot of these mates now are girls, and she was wonderful. And her name was Caitlin. So she said she's a Coast listener. So Caitlin, I hope you're listening because I want to give you a shout out. You were just wonderful. We gave her a huge tip, and she told us some history. We were going down to Patuxent. We went right past, you know, PAX and all that. She said the astronauts used to train at PAX before they went down to NASA. But anyway, the bridge, okay, that's there. Okay, they have the lighthouse that's at the museum. It was down the river for a while, and after they got it, they couldn't get it up the river. They had no way to bring it up to where the museum is. So in 1975, they finally built the bridge there, Solomon's Island. I'm talking about Solomon's Island, Maryland. They finally put a bridge there in 75.
0: And it took a long time to build that bridge, but they finally got it done. And we'll be back in a moment on Coast to Coast AM.

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0: And welcome back to Open Lines. George Norrie with you, and let's go right back to the phone calls. First-time caller Chris in Boulder City, Nevada. Hey, Chris, welcome to the show.
1: Hey, George, how's it going?
0: Great. How about you?
1: Good, good. Long-time listener, so first-time caller, so a little excited to be calling. I was actually calling for the tarot reading, but since we're here, I wanted to actually always call about this other story I had.
0: Okay.
1: So back during the pandemic time, you know, everybody was kind of down and out, as was I, living in Los Angeles at a motel down in the Eagle Rock neighborhood. With a friend of mine, too. And so one night, in the middle of the night, maybe like 2 or 3, we were outside for a smoke break. And just right across the street there on Colorado Boulevard, I think at first I thought it was like a dog, and then another one showed up. But these were like large, it looked like half human, half hyena. I really can't explain it, but they were right across the street, and both of them just like looked at us individually, very slowly, very like creepy. It's just, and this is very, very strange. And so ever since then, I've never really been able to explain that. I don't really tell too many people. And, you know, sometimes I'll go by there expecting to see the same thing, but I don't really, that's never really happened again. So I don't really know what that was, but I hear a lot of stuff on this channel about demons and other like werewolf things, but who knows? But like, I'm a big skeptic of things. So once I saw that, I was pretty much like, just blown away.
0: Could it have been a couple guys in costumes?
1: No, because the street was very, like, it was close by. It wasn't that far off in the middle of the night. It just looked like a large hyena half man, like, kind of crouched over on all fours. Like, and there were two of them. So, yeah, I don't think it was a costume, but yeah.
0: Where did they end up going? How did they take off?
1: They came around, like, around the corner from, like, from the back to the main road, and then they just went back the same way, like, slowly. Like, kind of crept back that way into the darkness, and it's like I would go after and chase them, but I didn't want to, you know. I was just kind of speechless at the time with everything.
0: Did they look more scared of you than you were of them?
1: No. It looked like they were just giving us look, like we know, which, I don't know. It's kind of an evil look, both of them, very slowly, very.
0: We're gonna come eat you, right?
1: Something like that. That's why I kind of went back inside. I was like, oh, I think we should just stay in for this. But who knows?
0: Be careful. How long have you been listening, Chris?
1: About 15 years, 14, 15 years.
0: What took you so long to call in?
1: Get discouraged trying to call in. I actually always want to call in when Glynis is on, the numbers lady.
0: Yeah, I like her. She's great.
1: Yeah. So maybe I will next time.
0: Okay, my friend. Keep in touch. More text and tweets. Tom, what do we have?
2: Randy in Florida would like you to tell us your favorite scary character in a horror movie.
0: I would guess one of two. Chucky, yeah. The little doll, kind of freaks me out.
2: Okay.
0: But Freddy Krueger, I don't like.
2: He's like the classic character.
0: What do you think of him?
2: Yeah, I like Freddy. I think he's cool. And it was great because the movies, after they made more and more, he started getting more of like a personality.
0: Hey, you know what I wanted to ask you? What was a great movie with Ray Liotta and Joe Pesci?
2: Goodfellas.
0: Goodfellas. Yeah. That Marty Scorsese directed,
2: yeah.
0: Right? But you and I never talked about Ray Liotta. He died, you know.
2: Oh, yeah.
0: About a year and a half, 2 years ago, didn't he?
2: What a great actor, man. Yeah, absolutely.
0: He was in another country doing a movie, and he died in his hotel room.
2: Somebody, I thought I sent it to you last week. Somebody made a character, like a little funny thing online, and they did that remember what's so funny about me scene?
0: With Pesci and Liotta?
2: And Pesci's head was your head. And Liotta's head was my head in this little character thing. And they were going back and forth. It was pretty funny.
0: The classic was that video that they had in Contact in the Desert last year.
2: Jeff, our friend Jeff, did a really good job on that. He should get some props for that. And folks, you can see it if you just go to coasttocoastam.com. In the search, you would put opening video Contact in the Desert. And we have it up there. Lex has it up there.
0: It's still there, right?
2: Yeah, it is.
0: I love that.
2: Good stuff.
0: All right. Thanks, Thomas. Next up, let's go to Richard in Kansas City, Missouri side. Hey, Rich.
3: Yes. Hello, George. I know I called in before and talked to you with the death of my wife recently. And I'm having such a hard time, like tonight, I was just in gushing tears, pouring my guts out to God. And I just felt like a poor, you know, a falling apart. And that's been happening the last few nights and maybe longer than that, but just very intense. And I'm having such a hard time with the death of my wife, Rachel. And I don't know what to do. I, you know, ask for help, and it's not there. I'm trying to find a grief counselor. I can't find a grief counselor to get things worked out with anything, and it's so frustrating. And I,
0: how old was she, Richard?
3: Let's see. She was born 8/30/52.
0: And she just passed away?
3: Yes. She had stomach cancer, and that was due to the pain pills that she was taking over her lifetime. And after she was going to, she was living in Denver, and after she was going to get better with her stomach, she was going to move back here to be with me so we could spend the rest of our lives together. And she and I started listening to Coast to Coast back in the early 90s and, you know, continued all the way through. I'm sorry. I don't know what to do at times. And it just, no one out there to talk to, especially at nighttime.
0: Well, you got us, Richard. You know that.
3: And then I know this is off the topic of, with my wife, Rachel, that died. I had a C-Crane radio 2E, and then someone had stolen that from me, and then someone had given me an old radio that makes a lot of static noise, and I'm trying to, I want to get another 2E radio, but I don't have the finances or for that to work out, so some prayers on that. So,
0: well, yeah, I'll tell you what we're going to do for you, Richard. I want you to stay on the line and give Tom your address, and we will get you a CC Radio 2E as a little Christmas gift on behalf of us, all right? And we'll get your address, okay?
3: Okay, and your thoughts on, like, what to do when I'm pouring my guts out to God for the loneliness and with the death of my wife, Rachel.
0: Well, the best you can do with grief is always remember her. She's still with you, my friend. And never forget that. Just never forget that. And then you got to stay strong for yourself. But Tom, get his address and get it up to the folks at C-Crane, and let's get him a CC Radio 2E, my friend. Next up, let's go to Jeremy in North Dakota. Hey, Jeremy, go ahead.
4: Hello, awesome. George, I want to update you on the number of days it's been since my near-fatal auto accident that put me in a coma.
0: 20-some years, right?
4: Yep, it's been 8,335 days.
0: Wow, you count them by days?
4: Yep.
0: Amazing. What do you have, like a marker or something? Do you mark them down?
4: No, I just go to Google and say, how many days since, and it tells me.
0: Google tells you?
4: Yep. And I also want to tell you that I signed up to become a $11.99 monthly subscriber to Strange Universe.
0: Oh, great. And you're going to like that show.
4: Yeah, I'm thinking maybe a topic you should have on it is coma survivors.
0: That's not a bad idea. When you were in your coma for a couple months, right?
4: I was in my coma for 2.5 months.
0: 2.5 months. Do you remember dreaming at all?
4: I remember an impression I had just before I woke up from my coma. I was under the impression that my wife at the time, now ex-wife, were walking up this mountain pathway cliff. And as we were nearing the top of the mountain, the mountain began to shake, and boulders started falling. And I spotted a cave crevice to guide her into to protect her. And as soon as I got her inside, I was impacted by this giant boulder and knocked off the cliff. And as I was falling to the ground to where I thought would be my certain death, I heard a voice from the sky that said, Jeremy, your tasks are not complete yet. And just after I heard that, I thought I was impacting the ground to my certain death, I woke up in a jolt in my hospital bed in Casper, Wyoming.
0: My gosh. When you were in the coma and you came out, did you realize you were gone in the coma for 2.5 months?
4: I thought I was just asleep for a day or so.
0: Did you think you might be dead?
4: Well, when I woke up, I was hoping to go back in and come back out better.
0: And on a 1 to 10 today, with 10 being the perfect condition, what number would you say you were at?
4: That I am at or were at?
0: That you're at right now.
4: I would say I'm about a 4. But I am... I have a goal, a new goal, and by I'm going to use it as a way to get me to work harder. My goal is to, by June of 2027, I'm going to run a marathon in Casper, Wyoming.
0: The event that we saw you at, where was that, Ohio?
4: That was in Charlotte, North Carolina.
0: Charlotte, North Carolina. You seem to be walking okay in stuff like that, aren't you?
4: I use a four-wheeled rollator in my home to keep myself steady when I get up and go to the restroom and things like that.
0: Did you have it with you in Charlotte?
4: Yep, my travel companion had it with her up in the stands, and I used it to go to the restroom during the break.
0: All right, well, you keep getting better, my friend, and stay healthy. Next up, let's go to Tempe, Arizona. Aaron's with us. Hello there, Aaron.
5: Hey, George, thanks for taking my call, buddy. How are you?
0: Sure thing, my friend. Thank you.
5: Before I get started, I wanted to shout out our friend Doc, Mike Emmerich, if he's listening tonight. We love you, and thank you for everything that you do. And excuse me, I'm nursing a mild head cold going on here. But I was listening a few nights ago to the guest we had on talking about radio and all the, you know, wonderful things that it does. And this relates to my short story. So the NHL is back, and I was listening on the radio to the Avalanche and Kings game. And when I can't watch it on TV, I'll, you know, tune in. I use a phone app to tune into the Altitude Sports Network from Denver and listen to the game there. And after a long, hot, drawn-out summer in, you know, the Phoenix area here, I was just delighted to hear, you know, these guys that I've met in person a few times, hear them on the radio again. And I was just sitting there listening to the game, the play-by-play, and just feeling so excited and cheering when he would, you know, yell out, "They score!" And a fight broke out in the game, and I was like, "Oh man, go, go!" And he was describing the play-by-play of that, and I was just like, I started to get chills and like goosebumps, and I was like, "Man, this is so cool! It's so good to have that back," and it reminded me of the what was that guest's name that was on a few nights ago with talking about radio?
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5: Yeah, that was it. And you guys brought up the subject of you know, how important the AM band is too. And
0: absolutely,
5: not only in my local area, you know, I listen to you guys on the local KFYI, and I'm glad that I've got that. Listening to that game a few nights ago and, you know, just being so glad that, you know, something I love is back, and all my friends that we got in town here, we're all passionate about that too. And it reminded me of that. And for one more thing before I forget, I wanted to check with you if you guys have any idea for any live events next year. Do you have any plans to come to the Phoenix area?
0: I'm working with Tom Aaron, and we're going to pick four locations. 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
4: Breaking news this hour at Town Hall. I'm Bob Agnew in Washington. Senator Tom Cotton is warning voters to pay close attention to what Hassan Piker is saying as he stumps for Democrat candidates. The prominent left-wing streamer recently said he wants to send Senator Cotton to a re-education camp.
5: Re-education camps involve rounding up opponents of the regime and the party, shipping them off, starving them, torturing them, indoctrinating them. That's what Hassan Piker says he wants to do to me and apparently plenty of other people, but he only does that about us because we represent the voters in places like Arkansas. That's who he really wants to do it to, is conservatives and Republicans all across this country.
4: Senator Cotton was interviewed this week by the Salem Radio Network. Michigan Governor Democrat Gretchen Whitmer is term limited, and as she gears up to leave office in January, a new poll is out pertaining to her viability to run for president in 2028.
6: The new poll asks Michigan voters, would you like to see Governor Whitmer run for president in 2028 or not? A whopping 63% say they would not like to see her run, while 27% say they would like to see her get into the race. 11% say they are not sure. The Signal and Beacon Research poll surveyed 600 likely Michigan voters last month. Laura Winters reporting.
4: Mental health experts are seeing an increase in the number of people struggling with financial stress and depression related to online gambling platforms. Liz Ward with Penn State Health Advancement.
7: You can do it from your home. 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
4: A new study a few months ago by Epic Research showed the number of those being diagnosed with a gambling disorder rose more than 60% compared to 2018, with the biggest increase among young men. More of these stories at townhall.com.
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1: 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I'm Dr. Catherine Albrecht, returning shortly to reveal just how highly people value their canine companions.
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4: From the K-Talks Route 66 Broadband Weather Center, I'm Charles Dixon. It's clear and 74 degrees here in Needles, dropping to a low around 72 overnight. Tomorrow looks sunny with a high near 99. Up in Bullhead City it's 77 and clear, with a high near 99 tomorrow. Oatman sits at 74 under clear skies, topping out near 91. Fort Mojave is 76, headed for 100. K-Talks has news and weather at the top of every hour, 24 hours a day. That's your forecast on K-Talks 1340 and 92.9.
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1: And more open lines when we come right back in a moment on Coast to Coast AM. You probably remember the Venus flytrap, that strange little plant that snaps shut on insects. Now imagine that same plant turned into a supplement. That's Carnivora. I'm talking with the president of Carnivora, Deborah Alau. So how do you go from a plant to something people take daily?

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0: And welcome back to Open Lines. George Norrie with you. Great to be with you. Don't forget, we'll be on Sunday night with emerging artists and some special guests for you as well. East of the Rockies, Linda in Virginia Beach, Virginia gets us started. Hi, Linda.
1: Thank you, George. Every time I hear a truck driver call, I feel that this call is overdue because I feel that when thanks are deserved, thanks should be given. My own story is that many years ago, I remember it like it was yesterday, but many years ago, I was living in Pennsylvania. I was driving on 422, and I imagine many truck drivers who drive a lot would be familiar with that.
0: Yeah.
1: And suddenly it was bump, bump, thump, bump, a flat tire. I pulled over to the side of the road, and a big truck pulled up right behind me. A very friendly driver came along and said, "Can I help you, ma'am?" And I said, "Well, you can probably do this better than I can." a quick aside here, right, is that some women say that what happens when they get a flat tire is first they cry, then they call AAA. However, this was before everybody had a cell phone, so that couldn't happen. So he quickly and expertly changed the tire, better than I could have, even though I think most of us learned it in driver's training in high school. Nevertheless, there was always somebody else there.
0: Good thing you had a spare, right?
1: Yeah, I had the spare and a jack, yes. I always had that, uh-huh. But he took over. I thanked him sincerely. I offered to pay him for his time and his effort. He said, "No, ma'am, I won't take your money." And then I'll always remember what he said next. He said, "I'm just glad I could help. I'm just glad I could help." And I would imagine that of the truck drivers you have calling in, possibly 100% or close to 100% would also help a damsel in distress and say the very same thing. And I would really think so much to all of them. I mean, what would we do without them? They deliver everything. They are indeed the good Samaritans of the highway. I mean, in many ways, they are the good Samaritans of the highway, and I would thank God to bless each and every one of them.
0: Well said, Linda, because they're the backbone of America. They keep this country going. Truck drivers are the best. Thank you, men and women out there, that you do what you do. Text and tweets. Tommy, what do you have for me?
2: You know, this is kind of dark, but I thought it's interesting. Judy in Massachusetts says, "What 1 cent could you live without?"
0: That is a tough, tough question.
2: Yep. Yep.
0: And as a matter of fact, I was thinking about that last week. Thinking, you know, if you lost sight, if you lost vision, if you lost hearing, if you lost the ability to speak, I would hate to lose my eyesight, first and foremost. And I feel so strongly for the people who call in on our show, like John in Wisconsin,
2: oh, yeah,
0: who are blind.
2: Yeah. And could you live if you lost it?
0: That's a tough question, and that's a very serious,
2: right,
0: honest question as well. I don't know.
2: Yeah.
0: I don't know if I would have the strength like they do.
2: They're tough people, man.
0: They really are.
2: Yeah, God bless
0: them. They really are. Have you ever tried closing your eyes and walking around your house or your room?
2: Oh, yeah. I can't
0: just
2: do
0: to
2: it.
0: See what it was like?
2: Yeah, it's not pleasant.
0: It's not pleasant at all. At all. But if I had to lose anything, maybe the ability to hear.
2: Maybe taste.
0: Or taste or something like that.
2: It seems like taste would, well.
0: If I couldn't hear, I couldn't do this radio show anymore.
2: That's true. That's true. That's true. Crazy question.
0: All right. Thanks, Tommy. Cornelius is with us in Louisiana. Welcome to the show.
3: Hey there, George. Look, I was just telling Tommy, man, Mike Wynn, he can't wait to come back and tell you about the UFOs over Central Louisiana. He really enjoyed you and Tommy and all the callers and everything. So I wanted to, and he wanted me to give out the number, but I can't do that. But when he comes on next time and he wants to come back, he wants to give out his telephone number so people can call him with different stories and stuff. But I wanted to thank y'all. Like I said, he said he's credited me with getting him on there, but I didn't have nothing to do with that. I did suggest that y'all look him up and everything, but look up Mike Wynn in Alexandria, Louisiana, and you can find out information about him. So if y'all want to call him or talk to him or write him, look him up.
0: George, he was a good guest, by the way.
3: Oh, yeah. Yeah, he wants to come back, like I said, with that UFO story. He knows y'all love UFOs, so he wants to come back with the UFOs and stuff with y'all. I would just want to tell everybody, thank you for when my phone was out. I know everybody was worried about me and stuff, and it just was a blessing. All the cards and letters, even from inmates, George, they love the show and they love listening to you. And I tell you, some of the callers you get into the show, like the guy, I've been waiting on hold since Dreamland. That was a real good one right there.
0: Well, I got worried about you. We did that wellness check, and some of our other callers did that, too, with the Alexandria Police Department. I remember calling one of the dispatchers the next day just to get an update, and she went like, he's okay.
3: Mm-hmm. Look, the police came over here, I think, 7 or 8 times.
0: Yeah, we've lost so many listeners.
3: Yeah.
0: And, you know, Joe in Long Island is gone. Our buddy Barry is gone.
3: Yeah.
0: Cleopatra, what happened to her?
3: You know what? That was a question I wanted to ask. And just like Annie from Alabama, that was really the first one. She just dropped off the screen, and we just never did hear nothing from her.
0: And you say Walter from Pennsylvania is still alive.
3: Well, Doc from Petaluma called in and said he calls another show, but he gave his last name. He wanted people to contact him, but I don't know. Walt was our resident skeptic, so I don't know what happened to Walt.
0: Nothing wrong with skepticism. It's healthy.
3: No. But, George, I love you. I love the show, and you've really done great. Like I said, Art Bell was the start of it, but you've carried it on. So God bless you, and I hope the Navy beats the Air Force in the game today.
0: Me too. Thanks, Cornelius. We're going on 24 years, starting in January. Wow. We're going to just keep going and going and going for as long as the good Lord lets us, to be sure. Aaron in Fountain Valley, California is with us. Aaron, welcome to the show.
4: Hey, George, can you hear me?
0: You sure can.
4: Okay, good. Well, while you can still hear if you don't trade in your ears, the thing that I wanted to say here is that thank you. You help so many people, George. And trust me, I know, even just by talking about everything in the day, just from what I've listened to. My question to you is about learning, acquiring, and using a ham radio responsibly. And that was very cool of you to buy that gentleman a Sea Crane, for we all know it will be to him great comfort. You're the best, George.
0: Thanks. Now, I'm not a ham guy. Art was. He loved ham radios. But that's one thing I never got into. But he did. But I want Richard in Kansas City to be happy, and we'll do whatever we need to do that. Jimmy in Delaware. Take it away, Jimmy.
5: Hey, George. I couldn't believe it that Cornelius says he reads the Bible. I thought when he said artificial Antichrist intelligence, he meant the intelligence of the Antichrist. No, he actually thinks that the Antichrist could be a machine such as AI.
0: You're right.
5: You know, you read the Bible, he's called the beast, and it says it's a man's number. His number is 666. I think if artificial intelligence is anything in the Bible, I was the first one to come on there to say it is in Revelation 13, start with the 11th verse. It's the image of the Antichrist, or the image of the beast, right?
0: What do you think of Revelation, Jim?
5: Well, heck, Revelation, when I was a kid and read it, I said, man, that, John was on the island of Patmos, wrote it down from an angel from God.
0: Right.
5: And I thought, he must have been eating magic mushrooms there on the island. Ain't it like an LSD trip? I ain't kidding. But I studied it. I actually took a study, you know, where you test yourself at the end, stuff like that. But anyway, here's one thing before I go off.
0: All right.
5: Yeah, here's what I heard. You tell me. You know this stuff. My Catholic friends tell me there's a book they're saying Pope Paul VI was the biblical Antichrist. You know about that?
0: I heard about that, Jim, but I don't accept it. I don't think the Antichrist has been here yet. Then there have been people who could have been the Antichrist, like Hitler or Napoleon, but I don't think the Pope was. No, not at all. Next up, let's go to Rich in Arkansas, first-time caller. Hey, Rich.
6: Hey, how are you doing tonight, George?
0: Good, my friend. Thank you.
6: Hey, you deal with this. You know, you're talking to these people all the time, and I had something happen to me, and I just don't know what category and how it falls in, but I'm going to tell you a quick little story.
0: All right.
6: I dated a girl in high school, and I mean, I fell in love with this girl. She was the reason the sun came up in the morning. And her parents loved me to death. I mean, they thought I was the greatest thing since sliced bread. But we're talking 1980. We graduated from high school in 1980. Her mom, like I said, thought I was great. Her dad did. And after she and I broke up and she went her way and I went mine, I still stayed in touch with her parents. Go over, you know, it was like my home, you know. I mean, they treated me like I was a son. And I just walk in, grab a soda, sit down at the table, and talk to mom and dad, you know, and it was great. Well, now we're talking 1980, 1, 2, and 3, back in those days. 5 years ago, I had a reoccurring dream, two nights in a row, and it was of this girl that I dated, that I loved so much, crying. And she was just bawling her eyes out. So I get on Facebook and I look up her brother. I looked her up. I couldn't find her. I looked up her brother and I find him. And I told him, this is who I am. And I'm trying to get hold of your sister. Can you please contact her and see if she would be willing to have me call her? It wasn't 45 minutes later, I get a message. Yeah, she said, call this number. I called her and I said, is something wrong? And she said, my mom passed away 2 days ago.
0: Oh, you felt it.
6: And I don't know if it was a spiritual thing. I don't know what it was. But to have that dream two nights in a row, her bawling her eyes out.
0: How long had it been, Rick, since you contacted her?
6: 30 years.
0: Wow.
6: I mean, we're talking at least 30 years. It was last time I talked to her was 1983. I got, or 82. I got married to my wife in 83. And I talked to her just maybe a year before I got married. Had not talked to her since. Had not really spoke to her parents a whole lot since. They moved away. And then in 2023, I had that reoccurring dream two nights in a row. And whenever I located her brother and he gave me her phone number, she told me her mom had just passed away two nights before that.
0: That's amazing. The connection was still there. That's a great story. Next up, Larry in New York. Hey, Larry, go for it.
7: Hey, George, thanks for letting me on your show. It's always a pleasure.
0: Thank you.
7: And, George, I was Aliyah, which means dual citizen of Israel, as an American going to Israel in the 70s. Became a citizen with a girlfriend, learned the language, and worked and served in Israel. And we lived there for a couple of years and came back. Now, October 7th is coming up, and I'm just bewildered at what's going on in the news media and what people say on the radio and TV. I mean, last week I listened to John Curtis, and at the end he goes, I'm tired of this, and he said, Israel started it, and Trump is extending it. And I stood up in bed. I said, what the heck is going on? Why is Israel to blame when October 7th was the trigger of the gun? It never would have happened on October 8th or 9th. It happened the 7th. There was a rock festival. It was Shabbat breakfast. And I saw some of those videos. No one should ever see those because you won't be the same. And it's just rotten that I think people don't understand that that was the date that that war started. And who started it? It wasn't the Israelis.
0: The Hamas.
7: It was Hamas with the assistance of the Palestinians. It wasn't just Hamas. The Palestinians helped.
0: You know what? If Yasser Arafat were alive, I bet he would not have done that.
7: No, I don't think so. It wouldn't have gone that avenue. This is a real radical group, Hamas and Hezbollah. They're so radical that it makes Yasser Arafat look like Mickey Mouse.
0: Yeah, no, you're right about that.
7: I agree with you. And I want to thank you for siding, being in the middle and siding for right against wrong, sir.
0: I always will. Thank you, Larry. Appreciate that. The time for one more quick question, then the break. Josh in Bakersfield, California. Josh, go for it.
8: So at my local community college, I told my former tutor that I was hunting feral pests in my own backyard, and he reported me to the school dean, and the staff of the school requested an interview with me, and the school dean staff interviewed me for like an hour and a half. I kid you not.
0: When you say you were hunting them, how were you doing it?
8: I was using my own air pistol in my own backyard. I made no threats. I didn't say I was going to shoot anybody or bring my gun to school.
0: What kind of trouble did you get into after they interviewed you?
8: I didn't get into any legal trouble at all. I just think it's incredibly stupid that they would interview me when there's no irrefutable proof that even the majority of all the shootings broadcasted on mainstream media were even real to begin with.
0: Well, the problem with that, Josh, is, and though you're right, is if you were somebody who did something wrong and they didn't check into you, they would be responsible and it would come down on them. And we've seen this happen so many times where people know something's wrong, but they just don't act on it, and then something horrendous happens. So I don't blame them for doing what they did. What they owe you is an obvious apology. It's in an explanation to tell you what happened and why they did what they did. But crazy times. All right, don't forget, Tom's looking for more ghost stories for our Ghost to Ghost show October 30th. The lines will be open the last couple hours, so if you're lucky enough to get through, that's great. But what he wants to do is ensure that your great ghost story gets on the program. That's why he needs an email. And if you just go to coasttoghostam.com in the highlight reel, click the Ghost to Ghost button. I think it's the second to the last. And then fill out the information and then tell him your ghost story, but include your phone number so he can get back to you and everything else. And when we come back in a moment on Coast to Coast, we're going to talk about crop formations with Simeon Hines, so don't touch your dial.
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6: 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It was pretty miserable. 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I don't want to go back there again.
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0: Crop circles have always been fascinating, and I asked the guest Simeon Hine how he went from being an expert on statistics to crop formations, UFOs, and the strange.
1: George, it's a good question, and it's actually something I think about once in a while. How did it go from being a statistics teacher to these very interesting and anomalous subjects? I think it really had to do with discovering something called fractal geometry and chaos theory in graduate school. I always felt that the statistics methods that I was teaching to undergrads were kind of artificially limited by the assumptions that are built into statistical models, you know, about linearity and causality and all that. And when I saw fractal geometry, another grad student introduced me to that. That's the study of irregular natural shaped objects like trees and clouds and even radio signals and things like this, objects that are self-similar. It just showed me that nature has a different sort of logic than the type of logic that we impose on it. And that led me to the idea that maybe there are phenomena that we're not studying. And this is before I got involved with these subjects. It just led me to the idea there's something we might be missing. So when I came across these topics, I thought these could be the missing subjects that science isn't actually looking at.
0: You've got at least four books out right now on these topics, don't you?
1: Yes, I do. And I'm really pleased that I finally came out with an audio version of my first book, Opening Minds, about RV and crop circles. That back when I wrote it in 2002, there were no downloadable ebooks, at least not in the form they are now. I mean, audiobooks. So just a couple weeks ago, I finished turning that into a, you know, self-narrated audiobook, which is now up on Audible. Yep.
0: What have you concluded about crop circles, Simeon?
1: Crop circles were one of the most interesting discoveries in looking at all these subjects, because I went over to the UK initially in 1997. I met someone who was giving crop circle tours, a guy named Ron Russell from the Denver area. And I went over there with an open mind. I had gotten interested in the idea of crop circles from remote viewing. It was an RV target that I had done. And I, you know, coming out of graduate school, I didn't even know what the word crop circles was. So once I did this RV target, I just wanted to get some feedback on it. I went over with Ron on his tour, and I could see within a couple days that there were very strange electromagnetic effects around these crop circles. We would go into them, and it would cause strange effects on your cameras, batteries, electronics, and so forth. You would talk to people. They had experienced this too. Even professional film crews like BBC, National Geographic had experienced this. So that really showed me that there was something to the symmetry and the mathematical precision of some of the crop circles that created very hard to explain electromagnetic effects. And by the way, the listeners can see that on the link that that Lex put up in the bio section there. They can go and look at some of the weird things that I've recorded in crop circles, you know, of other people's cameras and batteries and things failing.
0: Did the crop circles start in Britain?
1: You know, that's where it's a good question, George. We associate it with Britain. If you look at that book by Colin Wilson, The Secret History of Crop Circles, you know, he goes back to the ancient accounts of crop circles. They're accounts in biblical stories of strange markings in the fields, you know, which we think may have referred to crop circles. So they have appeared in different places over the millennia, actually. It's just in modern times they were sort of rediscovered, it seems, in the UK.
0: In a big way, too, right?
1: Yeah, in a big way. And the thing, these accounts of crop circles, you know, there are different sources of them, and they have been seen around UFOs for decades and decades. And they've also been seen around mysterious lights, orbs, ball lightning, and so forth. Strange weather patterns. And then more recently, at least in my view, in the 80s and 90s, people got involved and started making their own sort of patterns to kind of duplicate what they were seeing out there. But in our experience going back there, and I kept going back year after year, first with Ron, and then I started giving my own tours over there, is that even the man-made ones recreated some of these strange effects. We eventually started paying farmers to use their fields to make experimental circles, which we would say were experimental. We would tell everyone we were making these. And we still found that our photos turned out blurry, devices stopped working, and so forth. So it's definitely something about the electrostatic charge in vortex-type shapes in fields that seems to play really in a kind of a nasty way with modern electronics. It seems to short it out in some way, like create another sort of space-time field where the ordinary principles of electronics, which, by the way, George, I was familiar with having built as a kid, you know, building Radio Shack and Heathkit kits, right? Yeah, I was familiar with electronics just from assembling kits like that. I knew that normally you wouldn't see things shorting out like that, batteries discharging instantly. So there was something about crop circles that seemed like what some people call a conditioned space, where the ordinary rules of electricity and magnetism and even time, it didn't seem to play out the same way as in ordinary spaces, just the, even in the surrounding field.
0: Did people feel strange in the middle of crop formations?
1: Yeah, that's an interesting question. They really do have a certain flavor to them that you can feel. It's a certain, it's like a resonance. And some of them make you feel kind of really upbeat and giddy and playful. And others that you go into kind of like are downers, you know, they just make you feel a little strange and you don't stay very long in those ones. So I would imagine that something about those patterns has an energetic effect on us that we really don't understand yet, but you can just sort of intuitively sense that some of them are really fun to be in and you stay there for a long time. George, you can even see this when people bring their pets into crop circles. Sometimes you'll just see like the dogs like running and running around, the circle in a certain direction. So it even seems like the dogs can feel that too in some of them.
0: Are we still getting crop formations around the world?
1: There, in my experience, there are not as many as there were before. Certainly when I got involved in the late 90s, they had already been going on for a while. And when I was over in the UK a lot in that time period during the 90s and then the next decade and going forward, they would be clustered around the Wiltshire area. I think there may be some of them around, but they seem to have spread out. So they weren't as quite as easy to find as they were, at least for me in the earlier days.
0: In your opinion, Simeon, what do you think they're for?
1: I'm not sure that they have a function or a purpose the way we think about it, but they do seem to make us think about natural landscapes, patterns, shapes, how, you know, they occur in agricultural fields, which we create, which humans create. So they make you think about the whole technological structure. And if there's some sort of underlying intelligence that we're sort of going over with our evenly planted, you know, wheat stalks with those seed planters that plant them in a very regular way, and all of a sudden you've got this pattern there, whether it occurs naturally or whether people have made it, that seems to release some sort of energy. It's almost, George, as if there's some sort of latent process going on that you don't see until the pattern's there. So it just reminds you that nature has its own sort of inherent intelligence that we may not be looking at all the time.
0: Yeah, and several years ago, you wrote a book called Dark Matter, Monsters, Cryptids, Ball Lightning, and the Science of Secret Life Forms.
1: Yeah, George, one of the biggest shocks to me, I was teaching, since the 90s, I was teaching remote viewing in Boulder, Colorado, and a number of my students over the years told me about their Bigfoot encounters in the Rockies, in the foothills, and in that area. It got me interested in it. I started to go to conferences and so forth. One of the biggest surprises to me, George, was finding out that there was a crop circle Bigfoot connection, just in the sense that people who had been around Bigfoot also experienced the same type of camera and battery failure and electronics failure and failure to their automobiles that people had seen in and around crop circles. You can see this in Dave Pilates' new movie, American Sasquatch, that just came out, or the previous movie, A Flash of Beauty, Paranormal Bigfoot, where people talk about these strange effects of these creatures and cryptids on their cameras. So for me, that was just a connection right there, is there has to be some sort of similarity between these phenomena if they're affecting our devices in the same anomalous way.
0: Is it that dramatic, Simeon?
1: It is that dramatic. When I've talked to people who've had these Bigfoot encounters, they not only would they say they felt this sort of mental confusion, like they didn't even know where they were anymore, they couldn't even find their cars. They would tell me that their iPhones or whatever camera they were using drained instantly. And that's exactly what we saw in the crop circle. So there must be, and I could be wrong about this, people could have other explanations, but there must be some sort of similar alternative type of Maxwellian electromagnetics going on there to make batteries and electronics just kind of short out like that. And again, you can go to this playlist that Lex put up. You can see how quickly this affects people's cameras. Don't take my word for it. You can watch these videos on my YouTube playlist of crop circle weirdness to see it, you know, for yourself. And people who've been around Bigfoot, George, and you can see it in the two movies that I just mentioned, say the same thing happens. Plus, you also get the orbs, the balls of light, the sort of space-time distortion. So there, in my view, George, a lot of what we call paranormal phenomena might have the same sort of underlying structure underneath it if we get to understand it a little better.
0: Simeon, do these effects eventually wear off and go away, or do they still stay out there?
1: Now, that's a good question. Often I talk to people who had that camera failure in some of these crop circles in the UK, and I wanted to follow up with them about exactly what you're saying. Did their cameras recover? For some people, and I remember seeing this in my own cameras and batteries, sometimes they would come back to life like a day or two later. But I spoke to people that said that it might take a couple months of leaving the camera in a drawer or something, or their phone, and then it started working again properly. And you get that same sort of response, not only around Bigfoot cryptids, but ghosts, haunted sites, right? UFOs, extraterrestrial types of contact. Again, which leads me to think that we're dealing with a sort of similar type of electromagnetic effects, where the laws of electromagnetics in that particular area are just so radically different than what we're used to, the permittivity, permeability of space, you know, the magnetic and electric constants could have changed, that it takes a while for those devices again to adjust to the usual conditions that they're created in.
0: Does anything happen to the people who go in these circles health-wise, either positive or negative?
1: George, there were a lot of cases. I remember these, especially from the 90s, where people felt that they had been healed by going into crop circles. They felt that they had an illness when they went in, and they felt that it made them better after having been in the circle. I mean, I can't validate that, you know, myself, actually. You know, I'm not a doctor or anything, so I can't medically say what happened, but that's what people report having happened to them. And occasionally you would go in some that made you feel a little ill for a little while. But, you know, on the bigger way of looking at it, George, it affects people in terms of how they see reality. I mean, myself included, you start questioning things that you might not have questioned before, and looking into math and shapes and geometry and how that fits into landscapes and so forth. So it can kind of have a lasting effect on your mental outlook on reality. You're like your paradigm that you kind of are looking at things from.
0: By being in a crop formation, does anything happen in terms of time with people? Do they seem like they're in another parallel dimension or anything like that?
1: Yeah, I wrote about that in Dark Matter Monsters. I wrote about a case. This actually was from Ron Russell. He had a experience where he was in a circle with a whole bunch of other folks in the Avebury area in Wiltshire, Avebury Village within that Avebury Stone Circle. He went out to get some batteries in his car, and he felt like he had been gone for maybe 45 minutes.

For Dan Galante, Tom Danheiser, Sue Trikas, Lex Lonehood, Sean Latasor, Alec Fernandez, Tim Banal, Mary Berry, George Knapp, Richard Serrett, and Lisa Garr, I'm George Norrie, somewhere out there on Coast to Coast AM. We'll see you on our next edition. Until then, be safe, everyone.

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7: Breaking news this hour at Town Hall. I'm Bob Agnew in Washington. A prominent left-wing streamer is warning Texas Democrat James Tallarico to stay aligned with progressive activists if he wants to win a U.S. Senate seat. Here's correspondent Ken Lorman.
8: At a University of Texas event, Hassan Piker said activists helped Tallarico gain political power and should remind him that if elected, quote, he's got to play ball. The remarks raise questions about whether Tallarico could govern as the more moderate candidate he claims to be on the campaign trail or face pressure from the party's progressive wing. Tallarico's campaign had not responded to a request for comment. Ken Lorman reporting.
7: Mental health experts say they're seeing a troubling trend, an increase in the number of people struggling with financial stress and mental depression related to online gambling platforms. Liz Ward is with Penn State Health Advancement and says more people are becoming addicted.
9: We're definitely seeing a lot of depression coming back into the mental health piece with this addiction. A lot of guilt, a lot of shame, kind of a higher risk of suicidal ideation and thoughts as well.
7: Dallas, Austin, and San Antonio, under the threat of flash flooding, parts of the Midwest, Ohio Valley, and Northeast could see rain as a massive front slowly pushes to the east today. The White House is announcing Europe will release diesel reserves. More on that from correspondent Richard Boyd in this report.
10: President Trump says an agreement has been struck with Europe to release a massive amount of diesel oil reserves. This comes as prices for diesel have recently surged. AAA reports Friday's national average for a gallon of diesel is $6.37. The president said the process of releasing the diesel reserves will begin immediately. The Russia-Ukraine war, as well as the war in Iran, have put pressure on the world's diesel supply. Richard Boyd reporting.
7: More on these stories at townhall.com.
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0: It's no secret Americans love sweet things. And when you translate that into data, you can see just how excessive our sugar consumption has become. I'm Dr. Katherine Albrecht, back shortly to surprise you with where it's coming from.
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0: A shocking new study has revealed the average American consumes 36,000 grams of sugar per year, which works out to about 80 pounds. This means on any given day, the average U.S. citizen gobbles down more than twice the recommended amount of sugar. 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I'm Dr. Katherine Albrecht, reminding you that Gmail and Yahoo are using AI to review your email messages. 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
3: From the KTOX Route 66 Broadband Weather Center, I'm Charles Dixon. It's clear and 74 degrees here in Needles, dropping to a low around 72 overnight. Tomorrow looks sunny with a high near 99. Up in Bullhead City it's 77 and clear, with a high near 99 tomorrow. Oatman sits at 74 under clear skies, topping out near 91. Fort Mojave is 76, headed for 100. KTOX has news and weather at the top of every hour, 24 hours a day. That's your forecast on KTOX 13.
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0: and welcome. And I even have the stream up, even though, you know, it's just a couple of seconds late. And let me focus this camera a little bit. Come on, camera. Focus up. Train up or something. Oh, my goodness gracious me. Anyway, welcome to the program. It is the Ms. Rob Hansen Radio Program. Number to call in is 855-586-9134. And for this hour, at least, I'm skipping my normal monologue and whatnot and so forth because, you know, I've got Pastor Jim in studio with me today. Sorry, Jim.
1: Yay.
0: I didn't have you turned on. And he wants to talk about the Needles, California propositions that are on that would.

0: VD, K, and L.
1: Correct.
0: I think there's an acronym in there someplace, and I'm a little bit concerned.
1: I just can't believe we're back to this stupidity that we're seeing again.
0: Well, welcome to whatever it is. But anyhow, we're gonna talk about that. We're gonna talk about what they are, what the City of Needles has on the measures and whatnot so forth. Some of them, I'll be honest, I agree with one of them. Wholeheartedly. I know you don't.
1: I don't agree with any of them.
0: I know you don't. Just because you're a grumpy old man.
1: I am.
0: And
1: I have my official grumpy old man card, too.
0: But
1: I've been promoted.
0: No, you know, that's okay.
1: You know, when we get started, I want to give... I'm born and raised here. I have a living memory of the follies of the City of Needles.
0: Mm-hmm.
1: And I'd like this new proposal these proposals they got going on isn't starting in 2026. We need to go all the way back to 1989.
0: Right.
1: And move forward until now, because this is a spiraling spin. This is the same thing, but just a new generation of them. So let's go back to 1989. The utility company that the city owns,
0: mm-hmm,
1: was being operated by this company called CPN. And the City of Needles decided to take it back. Okay? Well, CPN operated it, the utility company, the electric company, at cost of operation plus 10%, which is a smoking good deal for the City of Needles, right? So when the City Needles decided to take it back, and this is our electric company, this is our cash cow, okay, they also got back with that utility company a $5 million emergency fund, okay, $5 million. And those were set aside for emergencies in case we lost a substation, a transmission line, because substations cost about $1.5 million to replace.
0: Right.
1: So the City Needles took back the utility company. They got the $5 million, and they spent it. Last dime of it. And
0: why does that not surprise me?
1: Okay. So then we fast forward. That's 1989. Fast forward 10 years.
0: Mm-hmm.
1: 1998-99. The City of Needles passed a general obligation bond to the tune of $20 million that almost bankrupted Needles. They squandered it. And we, as far as I know, they had to refinance that bond. And as far as I know, they're still paying for it. That bond doesn't mature until, I think, 2030. Okay, so the City of Needles is, I may be wrong, but they could still be paying on it. But they squandered that money. That money was borrowed to rebuild the wastewater system, rebuild the water system, and to pave streets. They did the halfway job on all of it. The piping that they put in way back then, they're having to redo. It's a piping that should have lasted 100 years is now leaking because they took shortcuts. It's leaking all over Needles. They took shortcuts and we're now paying the cost. That almost bankrupted us, okay? Mm-hmm. So here we are. Continue on. We've been muddling through. 2000, what was it, 15?
0: Right.
1: They said, okay, we're going to let cannabis come into Needles, and we're going to make lots of money.
0: Lots and lots of money.
1: Yeah, we're going to make tons of money.
0: They must have been high.
1: Well, they may have had to sample the product. I'm not sure. So they've been getting in excess of $1 million a year since 2015, okay? And the budget back in the day, too, and we have a candidate that's running for mayor that's very proud that when he took office in 2012-ish,
0: mm-hmm,
1: that the operating budget of the City of Needles was around $5 million. It's now around $12 million, almost $13 million. So you got all this extra money from cannabis. Okay, you've been spending some on roads, but what you also been spending it on is salaries. Everybody's got a new truck. We got lots of new spaces. They built a brand new warehouse for the electric company. all new equipment. And now we are here in 2026 when they've had 10 years of collecting cannabis money, plus tax money, plus everything else, bigger budget, over $12 million-ish. And now they want to come back to the property owner and say, oh, by the way, we want to borrow almost $11 million-ish, $11, $12 million with a property-backed bond that we have to pay back at $60 per $100,000 of assessed value of my house and every other house in Needles and vacant property and everybody else. And the payback time for that is 40 years. Well, I'm 60 years old. That means I'll be long dead, most likely, before this issue will ever be put to bed.
0: Right.
1: So I'm flat up in arms because I own quite a bit of property in Needles. I've already did the assessment, right? I'm going to be out of pocket about another $400 to $500 a year, every year, the rest of my life, so they can have more money. Because they haven't been good with the money they've already been given. Since 1989, all the way till the day, it's been constant failure. But they want us to trust them with 12 more million.
0: All right. Well, hang on to that thought for a second.
1: Oh, there's already somebody on the phone.
0: Of course there is.
1: Hey, let's see who it is.
0: Well, I know who it is. It's the Laguna Beach dude. How you doing, man? Hello, are you there? Laguna Beach.
1: Is anybody out there?
0: Huh.
1: Are you there, famous man?
0: He should be.
1: I even know who Laguna Beach is.
0: I'm on here.
1: I even know who Laguna Beach is.
0: So do I. Oh, my goodness gracious me. Hang on. Let me see here. Fortunately, I... Okay.
1: So let's look at that. Let's look at the next 40 years, okay? They take out this this property-backed bond, okay? It's against all the property here. They get the money. They will not tell us, or they will not guarantee where that money is going to be used at. According to the bond, there is no specifically stated use for that money. They can use it at the whim and will of an elected city council. Whoever until that money is gone is elected. You know what, let me tell you what they did with the $5 million for the electric emergency fund. Let me tell you what they did with that. They built a pool and water slide at the top of J Street Hill.
0: Mm-hmm.
1: It's still there, and now it is 35-40 years later, and now it's fallen apart. And it needs $1 million in renovation on it also. They spent that $5 million to do that. In this bond that they're now floating, it says that it can be used for park and recreation. Do you think maybe they want to spend that money on resurfacing and redoing the public pool?
0: Well, yeah, that's Measure L. Right?
1: That's Measure L.
0: Okay. Just to be specific about that, this is what I managed to pull up on.
1: Sure.
0: Measure L is a $11.2 million obligation bond for roads and street repairs, potholes, parks and recreation, community safety, and downtown Main Street. The city's tax rate statement estimates about $60 per $100,000 of assessed value, averaging about $739.97 a year, while the bonds are outstanding, with the projected final collection in the year of 2058 to 2059, total repayment principal and interest estimates about $25.16 million. The measure text requires annual audits and independent citizens oversight committee. No bond money for salaries, all proceeds staying in Needles. Because it's a general obligation bond, it needs two-thirds to pass.
1: Two-thirds population vote.
0: Yes.
1: this is a tragedy that they're even that they have even proposed this. They have not earned the trust of the public in my living memory, 1989 mm-hmm. till now. Well, I'll even go back to be further than that. In 1986, the city of Needles wanted to pull in into the city limits where we're very setting at now and where my property is over adjacent to us down the way a little bit, because this was all county. And in 1986-87, the city came to the property owners here and said, if you will vote for this referendum to bring you into the city, we promise you, you'll get road, you'll get a new street. We promise you that you'll get curb and gutter on the street, sidewalks, curb and gutter. And we promise, because it's all this area is on septic tank, we promise you we'll put in sanitary sewer and your life will be so much better if you'll just sign here on the dotted line and vote yes. And guess what? The majority of the property owners did. And
0: Balboa is still a mess.
1: Balboa is a mess. Bush Street, which is where my properties are on, mm-hmm. no curb and gutter. Well, there is a curb and gutter in in front of one little patch because of the expansion of the electric substation.
0: Mm-hmm.
1: But no curb and gutter. It's since 1987 till now.
0: No sewer.
1: From 1987 till now, that street has been resurfaced one time. Okay, so they lie. This goes back. The lies continue to go, and that's just in my living memory because I became an adult in 1985.
0: Right.
1: Right. So, why should we trust them now?
0: I have no.
1: And that's just one kid from Needles, his living memory. Me and my sister Janice, who worked for CP National when the city took it back over, she stayed with the telephone company, which then became Frontier Citizen.
0: Mm-hmm.
1: Okay. We were sitting around the kitchen table when they were down to visit last week, and she said, oh, because we were talking about the subject, she says, oh, brother of mine, you're forgetting something. And she's the one that retold me the story about the electric company, and I went, oh, I do remember that, and about the $5 million they blew and where they blew it. And guess what? When pot came to town, cannabis, when it came to town.
0: Oh, come on.
1: Cannabis.
0: Pot, cannabis.
1: Weed. Mary Jane. Smoke. When they came to town, they got stuck with the bill of building 3 new substations and Needles.
0: Mm-hmm.
1: So somebody else paid for the electric improvement that they spent the money on in the early 90s, but now they want more money from us too. Where will they spend the money? They won't tell you. They just give you a vague list. And I will be dead before the money ever gets paid back.
0: You sure about that?
1: Yeah, well, I may not be. I don't know. Maybe I'll live that long. Sure? I don't know.
0: You sure about that?
1: You know, I'm predicting my early demise, I guess.
0: Makes sense. I've been trying to predict my early demise since I was 25.
1: Yeah.
0: Somehow I'm still hanging on.
1: So all y'all folks, we're going to be talking about this a little bit, folks. But all you folks out there in Needlesdom, okay, in the greater Weedles area. You better read the fine print on this. We'll talk more about it, but please read the fine print.
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0: And welcome back. It is the Mr. Rob Hanson radio program right here on the Tri-State's Undisputed Talk. I mean, KTOX 1340 AM and 92.9 FM. I'm going to try the phones again before I... You know, did I or did I not just call the...
9: I'm not on. There we go.
0: Now you're on.
9: You called on your cell phone. It rang through. You picked up on the house phone here and... Away we went,
0: and away I went. So I don't know what's going on, but I'm gonna figure it out. But let's try again. KTOX, you are on the air. Thanks for waiting. Hello, you're on the air, or you're not. Let's go to the next one. KTOX, you're on the air. Thanks for waiting. You know what? This is I think I know what's going on here.
9: Are they playing with this?
0: No, they're not playing with us. I think I know what's going on here, and I'm going to, it'll take me like a second to fix.
9: Okay. 1001.
0: And there we go. I think that that may have done it.
9: All right. Who do we got on the line?
0: Well, nobody right now.
9: Hey, whoever you were out there, try again.
0: Yeah, try again.
9: We want to talk to you.
0: Yeah, absolutely. Try again. I want to talk to you. Oh, Lord. 855-586-9134.
9: We got lots to talk about. Three items.
0: I do. Well, you know, three items, six items, 100 items.
9: But so with Measure L, mm-hmm. Now you understand the history of needles. Now, every community, every city, every government has a history about misspending.
0: Yeah,
9: but
0: let's
9: ours is too.
0: KTOX, you're on the air. Well, for heaven's sakes.
9: We're trying, folks.
0: I'm trying. I am definitely trying here. Trying my patience is what I'm trying.
9: Well,
0: you know.
9: We're sorry, folks. We don't know what's going on here.
0: I might. Keep talking.
9: Keep talking. She's going to try one more thing.
0: Keep talking. I've got a couple of things to try here. Let's see here now.
9: We got the MacGyver Act going on right now,
0: I
9: think.
0: I know. Let's see here. Ba ba ba ba ba ba ba ba ba ba ba. K2X. K2X. Air. Three. Okay. Let's try this again. Let me see. K2X, you're on the air. Can you hear me now? Can you talk to me now? Oh, for heaven's sakes. I guess not.
9: See what's
0: well, you know, here's the thing. I see it activated, and
9: something else to talk about.
0: Something weird. Are you there?
9: We're sorry, guys.
0: You know, I'm trying.
9: All you loyal listeners.
0: KTOX, can you hear me? Are you there? Oh, wait a minute. How about this? KTOX, you're on the air. Can you hear me? Interesting. Yeah. Rats. All right. I don't know. Yeah, so. All right. Well, I'll figure it out.
9: Okay.
0: Calls are getting through. They're just not getting to the board. Cool. And that's okay. That's maybe an internal thing. Now I know now I can actually get on it.
9: Right
0: on it, sort of ish. Yeah. Anyway,
9: so Measure L.
0: Measure L.
9: Yeah,
0: hang on.
9: Measure L.
0: Mm-hmm. Not to be confused last year with Measure O,
9: right?
0: Or Proposition O, or whatever.
9: Right, that was a couple years ago. Cannabis square foot tax.
0: Right, but Measure L, you know,
9: and they got more money out of that.
0: Yeah, well, we read that, mm-hmm. And you know it. Essentially, okay, I can see the reason why. Revenues on the marijuana taxes are
10: falling significantly.
9: Mm-hmm.
10: Okay. And they did promise road work. Now, don't roll your eyes at me. Don't roll your eyes at me. But they promised road work. They said, "Hey, look, you know, we're gonna fix these roads. We're gonna, you know, replant these roads." Well, they've done some selective roads, very selective roads.
9: Yes, they have.
10: Okay, Balboa still is not fixed.
9: Mm-hmm.
10: Balboa, a place that runs right in front of one of these marijuana growers.
9: Yeah, the people that paid for the roads don't get a new road.
10: Don't get a new road.
9: Yeah.
10: Okay, and they said, quote unquote, well, when the place across from it, the old truck repair mm-hmm. place gets fixed, they and the pot place will have to pay for the road.
9: Right.
10: And
9: but we're still collecting cannabis taxes.
10: Well, and that place isn't sold. It's been rented once.
9: Right.
10: And matter of fact, it's been rented by people who do road repair. Caltrans.
9: Yeah. Or the subsidiary of.
10: Well, one, you know, a subsidiary of. And they went and did some road work out here. And no, they weren't really responsible to to fix the road. However, it's still there. That place is priced now to where nobody's going to buy it.
9: No.
10: Nobody is going to pay the $1.5 million or whatever he's asking for it.
9: Mm-hmm.
10: Because, frankly, why?
9: Well, there's the reason why. So 3 years ago, I was at a council meeting, and mm-hmm. they were talking about cannabis projected budgeted revenue.
10: Right.
9: And the then city manager, who is now gone,
10: Rick Daniels,
9: said in open meeting during this discussion, we predict that there will be a decrease in the cannabis revenue.
10: I knew that 10 years ago.
9: Okay. And the reason why, if you kept up with anything, you could understand why, because the state of California was flooded with both legal and illegal cannabis, and the growers were making very little money. So they're going to quit growing as much because they can't sell it.
10: Mm-hmm.
9: So we had all these projected places that were going to come to Needles, these entities come to Needles and build marijuana grow houses and pay these taxes. And we have not seen a new grow facility open up in probably, I don't know, 3 or 4 years now.
10: Right.
9: So, and the ones that are here, the lights are going out. The one right here across the street from the studio here lost their license and the lights are out. The one down at the end of the street lost their license and the lights went out. And literally, the city of Needles turned their lights off on them. Okay? The next one down, which is out even a little bit further, busted and they're out of business. So not only is the cannabis industry not continuing to come to Needles, but the ones that are here are going out of business because the gold or the green rush is coming to an end.
10: Well, and here's the reason why the green rush came to an end. Because shortly after legalized recreational marijuana was made legal in California, it was made legal in Nevada. And then after that, Arizona. And people could legally get recreational marijuana in all three of these states. So why spend the money to drive all the way to Needles,
9: mm-hmm.
10: pick up marijuana to take back across the border, which, by the way, is illegal.
9: Yeah.
10: But that's okay. Nobody's going to stop you. Nobody's going to question you.
9: Yeah, we're going to turn our head away from those crimes.
10: Yeah, well, you know, it's bootlegging.
9: Yeah,
10: essentially, but because state taxes weren't paid into the state where it's going.
9: Right.
10: Neither here nor there. That's a side issue, but they could get legally in Nevada, bring it home, which, by the way, Nevada has, out of the three states, has the lowest taxes
9: mm-hmm.
10: on it. Arizona, which has the highest taxes on it. And the
9: most restrictive grow permits.
10: And absolutely, the most restrictive grow permits. And California, with right in the middle of the road taxes, but the distance is a stopper.
9: Right.
10: So, yeah. Now, we have plenty of shops here in Needles that will be more than happy to sell to you as long as you have a current ID and prove you're 21 over 21 years of age and happy.
9: Not only are they happy to sell to you, but they're happy to all of them dive towards the bottom to get your business.
10: Absolutely.
9: 2-for-1, 4-for-1, 6-for-1.
10: 6-for-1. But I can safely say I've only been in one.
9: I've been in quite a few of them. I don't smoke the stuff, but no, I'm curious.
10: I've only been in one, and that was to set up for a remote and then immediately leave. Yeah. And never went back. So well, break it down, bring all the
9: so for in. In my business, charitable business, mm-hmm. I went, so this is another facet to this. I went to all these shops trying to solicit some charitable participation, and they had no interest in giving back to the community that they have entered, both the grow facilities and the retail shops. Now, we have one exception in Needles, and everybody, if you're from Needles or in this area, you know who she is, and she's given back quite a bit, but even her activities have lessened. But as far as charitable donations to fund a food bank, mm-hmm. to fund a toy drive for the kids, to fund any of that, it's been very little participation from the cannabis industry here in Needles.
10: Right. Well,
9: I know it's time to take another break almost, isn't it?
10: Actually, it is time to take another break because, you know, that's...
9: And we haven't talked about the other two.
10: Well, we've got time.
9: Do we?
10: We've got time. Look, we've got 20 minutes till the top of the hour, roughly.
9: Mm-hmm.
10: And then I've got another hour.
9: You sound like me.
10: So, you know...
9: I got two. They're small.
10: I'm... You know, who's in charge here?
9: You are.
10: I'm in charge. I haven't asked you to leave.
9: Yet.
10: Or ever. But,
9: well,
10: you know
9: I am quite excited about this because all of these... And I've tried to play a good pastor and stay out of this stuff,
10: mm-hmm.
9: but I can't anymore because this is ridiculous all the way around. We're going to talk about at some point about the bed tax and Needles,
10: right?
9: You know that in itself is you know let's not just ask the tourists to give us a little bit of their money, but let's ask them to give a lot. Let's run more tourists out of Needles.
10: Yeah, let's go for it. Anyway, it is the Mr. Rob Hanson Radio Program. We'll be back after these messages. K2X Needles.

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0: And welcome back. It is the Mr. Rob Hanson radio program. Let's go to the phones. KTOX, you are on the air. Good afternoon. Hello, you're on the air. Going once, going twice. And no hear you, you're gone. Anyway.
11: Sorry.
0: They can hear me, though.
11: Right.
0: They can hear me.
11: This is a good thing.
0: This is a good thing. So that's all right. At least we'll be able to get this fixed sooner rather than later. Anyway, 855-586-9134. Don't call right now. I'll let you know when it's fixed. Is that a word? Fixed?
11: Mm-hmm.
0: Okay. Because I just made it up.
11: Sure.
0: Okay. It works for me.
11: We make up words all the time.
0: Anyway, there are some other measures on this, and let's start with Measure D. Charter amendment would raise each council member's pay from $1 a month to $150 a month and put an extra cost on city about $20,916 a year, and does not add benefits or other pay beyond that. It needs a simple majority, 50% plus one, and would take effect after the results are certified. Now, this one I wholeheartedly approve of. And here's the reason.
11: I'm listening.
0: Here is the reason why.
11: I'm listening.
0: Okay. Right now, we are getting the majority of our council members because of status. Because of status. Because, I want to be the guy or the gal or whoever in charge. Now, hang on before you.
11: No, I was gonna. Status is a good word. I call it something else.
0: Ego.
11: No, I call it the club.
0: The club. However, if by raising this, okay, you can. Well, for instance, you have a fast food employee who really wants to be on city council, who really wants to be able to participate in this.
11: Mm-hmm.
0: But taking off from the job for two council meetings a month puts him or her into a situation where they are losing money. $1 a month, that's an insult. Okay, that really is an insult. $150 a month, which I believe probably should be doubled this, because hell, the Bullhead City Council gets paid considerably more. But you know,
11: I'm listening.
0: Take this. But you get a better, you get more people trying to participate in the process. You get more people, professional people, or even McDonald's employees who have a desire to serve and can serve without taking a severe financial hit just by serving.
11: Okay.
0: There you go. That's why I approve of this.
11: I hear what you're saying.
0: Mm-hmm.
11: But here's my counterpoint. One is it will never, $150 a month, if you want to recruit talent, is what basically what we're talking about. $150 a month ain't going to cut it.
0: Well, okay. here's the other thing. This has been an ongoing fight for 4 years.
11: Well, it's been going on longer than that.
0: No,
11: this is just generation of it.
0: This generation of it. And let me tell you, because I've seen this from the inception, all right? Henry, our good friend Henry Longbreak, went and proposed considerably higher pay.
11: Mm-hmm.
0: Was it 3 or 4 years ago?
11: Mm-hmm.
0: And the Mean Girls Club shot him down cold.
11: Cold, yeah.
0: Wouldn't even allow it on the ballot because we can't have that. No, absolutely not. And they voted to keep it off the ballot at that point.
11: Mm-hmm.
0: Well, it got on this, and this is, by the way, this is Henry's proposal.
11: Sure,
0: all over it.
11: I know.
0: Okay. The reason is because he saw the writing on the wall. He saw Janet Jernigan, who can't even write her own freaking speeches. mm-hmm. who sat in that chair right next to you when she first ran for mayor, and by the way, she's running again, who could not even answer her own questions and then got upset.
11: And left.
0: And left.
11: Mm-hmm.
0: Okay.
11: And you were mean.
0: You
11: were mean.
0: And I, of course I was mean. No, I was just as mean to you.
11: You were.
0: I was just as mean to Henry.
11: You meanie.
0: I was mean to every single person who came in and sat in those chairs.
11: No, that's not being mean. That's asking real questions to real people for real solutions.
0: I don't pull punches.
11: I get this.
0: You still have the bruises.
11: Well.
0: No, you don't.
11: I get the idea, but here's the complaint, right? Number one is if we're going to change this into a paid position, then why don't we, instead of doing this halfway, why don't we just do it, okay? Pay these people as professionals. Get rid of the city manager at $230,000 a year.
0: I'd love to.
11: And make these people sitting in those chairs receiving professional wages to do the job. And I guarantee you, you'd have a better outcome.
0: The thing is, you would, because they can be held accountable directly.
11: Correct.
0: By the electorate. And right now, it's nothing but a popularity contest.
11: Correct.
0: You know, I hate to say this, and because, you know, I love Henry to death. I really do. He's done an awesome job for the city thus far. He listens. He talks to people. He brings their issues to city council, even if he disagrees with them. He still brings them to city council. And, you know, he uses his final say at the end of the meetings to do just that every single time. And he doesn't do, he's fed up.
11: He's by himself.
0: And
11: he is a one man minority.
0: Sort of. There's another one there that.
11: On occasion.
0: But you know, it's yes, people.
11: Yeah.
0: Okay, that are directly controlled by Patrick, the city manager.
11: Yes.
0: And the city manager form of government is what is destroying Needles. Now, I do not argue with people earning a living wage, but $240,000 a year.
11: Yeah.
0: And above anybody else's living wage in Needles.
11: I mentioned that budgeted amount, right?
0: Mm-hmm.
11: The budgeted amount is roughly $12 million.
0: Right.
11: Okay. Out of that $12 million, $3.2 million of it goes to law enforcement.
0: Right.
11: Okay. And then the top five employees of the city of Needles goes a cool another 10% of the budget.
0: Okay.
11: Over a million dollars.
0: I'm gonna try bringing this person on.
11: Okay.
0: K2X, you're on the air, and if you can't talk to me, well, I understand. I'll just hang up. Doggone it, it's not working still. Mm-hmm. Sorry, Henry. You'll have to come in.
11: So that's my issue with this, mm-hmm. is you got five people, the top five employees, that are making a huge amount of the budget. Now, these numbers may be off a little bit. Maybe my numbers aren't correctly, but aren't perfect. But the idea is the same. The one thing, you know, and I know we got very little time left, the one thing that this city council never talks about is something that Ronald Reagan talked about a long time ago, and it's called austerity. Okay, austerity. is a three-legged stool. Do the most you can with what you got.
0: Mm-hmm.
11: Small and lean organizations, and you only raise taxes when there is absolutely nothing else you can do.
0: There you go.
11: Hey, City Needles, how come before you talk about putting an undue bond on us, that's like paying rent to the city of Needles for the rest of our lives, because that's what it's going to amount to.
0: Mm-hmm.
11: Oh, and by the way, if you're renting in Needles, you're not getting out of this unscathed, because as a landlord, I'm here to tell you.
12: I'm going to raise your rent. You're going to raise your rent.
11: Okay.
12: Who are you leasing to?
11: Nobody. I'm just okay. using
12: I,
11: that.
12: I was like, holy crap, man.
11: Did he move up in the world? Oh, I don't got no renters
12: moving
11: right now.
12: Moving on up.
11: Yeah, moving on. But that's the fact. When have we talked about austerity? Last time I looked around Needles, we have a lot of employees. We have a lot of middle management. We have brand new trucks everywhere, brand new equipment everywhere.
12: Mm-hmm. Well, let's step back a couple of paces. You bought a bus,
11: right? Yeah, I sure did.
12: You bought a utility truck you were there for the original procurement
11: when it was bought. Yes,
12: and you drove it around.
11: Oh, a brand new, shiny and new.
12: You know, yeah, it's had some issues, but. That was because,
11: it was built in 1996. So let's go through that. I purchased that truck, a City of Needles truck that in 1996 was bought at the cost of around $100,000, and another $30,000 were put in it to put a crane on it. So $130,000. The City of Needles used it till several years ago. They auctioned it off. I bought it for $1,700.
12: Mm-hmm.
11: I have now put in roughly another grins and giggles, $2,000. So for $3,700, I have an awesome truck that works perfectly that's got 60,000 miles on it. That's called austerity. Getting the most you can with what you got.
12: Exactly.
11: City of Needles? No.
12: No.
11: Air conditioning even works in it.
12: Yeah, it does. You want to know why? Because, well, you maintain it.
11: Yeah.
12: And now you've had to put some money into it.
11: There's been frustrations with it, sure.
12: But you know, when you got it, it wasn't really all that broken. And no. you know what we discovered about that truck? The reason they sold it is they sabotaged it.
11: Yeah, they did.
12: So they could get a new one.
11: Yeah.
12: Which is, you know, a cry and shame all on its own.
11: But when are we going to, City of Needles, Rob, Henry, you're listening. When are we going to start talking about austerity instead of raising new taxes?
12: Well, at least the first one that we talked about, the Measure D, doesn't raise taxes.
11: No, it spends tax dollars.
12: Well, welcome to government. That's their only power, is to spend money. Anyway, we'll be back. KTUX Needles.

0: breaking news this hour at Town Hall. I'm Bob Agnew in Washington. Reports say the Fly Dubai co-pilot accused of stabbing the captain of a passenger jet mid-flight was previously banned from flying over fears he had adopted radical ideology. Here's reporter Liz Warner.
1: The pilot was grounded by Oman Air in 2024 after the airline found out he had been visiting radical Islamic websites and he was assigned to a desk job. The reports indicate officials are now investigating how the Omani national was cleared to be in the cockpit of a Fly Dubai plane headed for Israel. Passengers and crew were able to subdue the suspect before the plane carrying 174 people landed safely in Saudi Arabia. In New York, I'm Liz Warner.
0: The U.S. says it out to seize two ships carrying fuel to Cuba. We get more of that from correspondent Ken Lorby.
2: The Coast Guard says they were illegally carrying hundreds of thousands of gallons of diesel fuel to the island nation. This comes as the U.S. continues to block oil shipments to Cuba and has imposed sanctions on the country. Fuel shortages on the island have led to power blackouts, impacting lighting, refrigeration, and water supply. Ken Lorman reporting.
0: A new report is pointing to failures during the deadly Eaton and Palisades fires in Southern California. The report was issued by the Fire Safety Research Institute, and it cited the LA Times in some of its reporting. Wall Street closed higher on Friday after a weaker than expected jobs report.
3: Stocks rose after the Labor Department said the economy added just 29,000 jobs in September, which raised hopes the Federal Reserve will hold interest rates steady this month. Tech stocks added lift to the market with NVIDIA and AMD hitting all-time highs. At the closing bell, the Dow Jones Industrial Average gained 250 points to 51,176. The S&P 500 rose 56 points to 77,22. The NASDAQ climbed 319 points to 27,190. I'm Levon Putney.
0: And you'll find more of these stories at townhall.com.
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1: There's a weird cockroach in Hawaii that gives birth to live offspring and feeds them with milk. Scientists studied them and found that, well, for bugs at least, sleep is a vital component to a healthy pregnancy. Sleep-deprived roaches had pregnancies 25 days longer than their well-rested counterparts, and their milk proteins dropped in half. I know humans and cockroaches aren't the same, but this does mirror findings with pregnant women who have higher rates of miscarriage, premature birth, and other conditions when they're sleep-deprived. So, if you're pregnant, take a tip from our disgusting cockroach friends and get some sleep. I'm Dr. Catherine Albert for StartMail.com, the private email alternative.
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3: From the KTOX Route 66 Broadband Weather Center, I'm Roger Storm. Good morning. Right now it's clear and 73 degrees here in Needles, with a high near 99 expected this afternoon. Up in Bullhead City, it's 76 and clear, also topping out near 99. And it's 72 up in Oatman. Sunday stays sunny right here with a high near 99. 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

You heard him. Let's go all the way. How y'all doing out there? Woohoo! This is Pastor Jim Jones. I'm sitting in the big chair while Miss Rob goes and takes care of some of these technical things that we got going on around here, trying to get some people on the phone and so we can carry on this conversation about these three measure items, measure D, K, and L. Now, measure L, we have been talking about that a little bit. Measure L, for all you needle-lights out there that don't know, is a $11.2 million general obligation bond for roads, street repairs, potholes, parks and recreation, community safety, and downtown Main Street needles. And they won't tell you what they're going to do. That list that they just listed there on Measure L is pretty much all-inclusive, that they can use this money however they choose. You know, they can spend it here, they can spend it there, they can spend it everywhere. The only thing on this is that they can't spend it on, according to this measure, is they cannot spend it on bonuses, salaries,

and anything that in that direction. But let's just take for granted here, they're going to take this $11.2 million and they're going to pave the streets with it. Okay? Well, right now they got a right around $1 million a year coming in from the cannabis industry through that tax stream. So they take this $11 million and they go ahead and they take care of things that they were going to use the cannabis money, the street, which is the streets. They'll take that $11 million and spend on the streets. Yeehaw, we get new streets. But that $1 million that they get every year from the cannabis industry, roughly, give or take a little, they could spend however they want because that's general fund money. So they can give themselves raises. They can give themselves whatever they want because what they should have spent that money on is being spent by this bond money. So in reality and in truth, that part of this measure that says they cannot spend it on salaries and bonuses and that kind of stuff is true, but it's not true because they can spend the money. It's the replacement. They're replacing one revenue stream with another, and the revenue stream that got that they first had, they can use for whatever they want. Give everybody a big fat raise. Go buy some more new vehicles. Put on some more staff. Because woohoo, we now have an extra $1 million a year from the cannabis industry that has now been freed up to use however we like. So that is my problem with this measure. The old saying, robbing Peter to pay Paul. Well, that's kind of how this is working. They're giving you no structure here. They're not telling you that this money has got to be spent on this or this percentage of the money has to be spent on this. It says it can't be spent on the streets. It can be spent on parks and recreation. Oh, by the way, the city of Needles has a pool that's got a repair bill that's $1 million. A pool. They built that pool. I mentioned it earlier last hour. They built that pool with the money that they took out of the utility reserve of $5 million when they got the electric company back. And they built a pool and a water slide. And now we are 3 decades plus into the life expectancy of that pool. And now it's $1 million to roughly $1 million or more. It's been a while since I said in that council meeting and heard those numbers, but it was $1 million or so to fix that pool. So was part of this $11 million going to go fix that pool? I don't know. They're not telling us. Would I or everybody in Needles agree to increasing property taxes on their homes so we could repair a pool? Community safety. What's that mean? Well, community safety boils down to law enforcement. Does it not? Isn't that community safety? Well, the law enforcement contract we have with San Bernardino County is over $3 million a year. Well, if they pay some of that obligation to the Sheriff's Department to pay that bill out of this bond money, then that frees up general fund money again. Oh, and now we have more money that we can spend any way we want to without oversight. Huh. Safety, community safety, it says. And downtown Main Street. Let's talk about downstream Main Street, or downtown Main Street, which is Broadway between J Street and I think it's back at the Wagon, basically, which is right around, I think, A or B Street right there. So, you know, you got all those blocks in there. There is absolutely no retail with the exception of two shops, which is
the auto parts store and tire repair place. Great shop, too. Go visit them. They're great people. And then you have the hardware store down the way, basically almost at the other end of it. And they're great people, too. I'm glad they're here. I don't have to drive 20 miles to get me a screw or washer. Great people, great business. I hope they stay forever. But that's it. And there is a belief in this community that I've heard that if you go downtown and you make downtown pretty, that magically we're gonna have all these businesses just beat down our door to come to Needles. That is the fallacy here. That they think that if we put in cobblestone sidewalks and we put in pretty trees that we'll have to water and maintain all the way down, we live in a desert, right? And we have all the, we just pretty it up. And maybe we even invest some money into the private structures along the downtown section. They'll just be jumping at the opportunity to come to Needles. They won't. Needles has a greater than 50% poverty rate. That's the number one thing we need to realize. Number two is, 6 years ago, we debated when I ran for mayor about the need for more rooftops in Needles. You want businesses to come here, you got to increase the population. If you want to increase the population, you got to build houses, or you got to find a way to entice builders to come here and build more housing, either single family dwellings or apartment complexes, duplexes, townhouses, the small homes now that everybody's getting into, miniature homes, you know, under 400 square feet, small houses. You have to somehow get rooftops here, get population to grow here, entice them, and then you will see people wanting to come invest in a business here to serve the now community that you have. I'd love quoting one of my favorites, politicians in recent history, Sarah Palin. Not that I agreed with her, but she was one of my favorite politicians, because she had this saying, you can slap lipstick on a pig if you want to. And that's what that downtown and downtown Main Street, you're going to slap lipstick on a pig. Now, would I really like to have a beautiful downtown? Yeah. But guess what? Downtown, I've lived in Needles all my life. I rode my little Schwinn Stingray downtown through Needles when you could buy everything that you needed downtown Needles. And I saw what downtown Needles looked like. It looked exactly like it looks today, except for the storefronts are empty. The businesses folded. They moved away. But the town looks exactly like it did then, right? So if we had businesses downtown 50 years ago when I was riding that Schwinn, downtown, I was 10, riding downtown to the Sunshine Market with enough money in my pocket to buy my mom a six-pack of Pepsi, and for that little trip down there, I got me a grape soda and a Snickers candy bar. Okay? Sunshine Market is gone. Claypool's is gone. All the shoe stores and stationery stores, they're all gone. The downtown drug store is gone. It's not gone because the spaces aren't there. It's not gone because the downtown area is so ugly. It's gone because we don't have enough people. Plain simple.
and they want to put the cart before the horse, put some lipstick on a pig, and pass Measure L. And they can't guarantee where the money's going to. But wherever it goes to is just going to be replacement funds for funds they already have in the $12 million a year budget. They'll just free those funds up to so they can spend them in a way that makes them happy without accountability. I'm going to take a break. I don't know. Rob just kind of flew away on me. I don't know what happened to Rob. But you know what? We're going to continue this show. And we're going to play some music. Let me see what I'd like. Let's see what this is. Ah, you like that. The Things We Do for Love. Don't go nowhere. Don't change that dial. I'll be back in just a few minutes, and maybe Miss Rob will too. Enjoy the commercials.

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0: And welcome back.
1: About time you got back.
0: Well, you know, I'm trying to get things fixed. We found what's broken. So,
1: you know, I cannot solve all the world's problems by myself here.
0: Yeah, you can. Yeah, you can. You most certainly can.
1: Okay.
0: Try better. Do better.
1: Keep trying.
0: Keep trying.
1: Keep swinging.
0: 855-5. Well, no, never mind. Don't call. Phones are down.
1: Are they?
0: Yes, they are. I'm going to try to get them fixed tonight, maybe, hopefully, possibly. If not, within the next few days. Any hooser.
1: Well, that's okay. You know, these folks, they're listening.
0: Well, of course they're listening, you know, and I'd give them my personal phone number, but that's not going to happen. Lord have mercy.
1: We couldn't connect it, though. We couldn't get them.
0: Yeah, you just hold up the speaker.
1: Oh, right
0: the
1: there.
0: Microphone, yeah. It's primitive, but it works.
1: That's MacGyvering.
0: Well, you know, that's, you know, what it is.
1: Yeah.
0: I could set up a Google phone number here on this system, but I don't know if it'd work or not. Uh-huh. And it's just a pain. Anyway, stop it.
1: Yeah.
0: Stop it. Anyway, let's go to Major K.
1: Which one is that?
0: Major K is a transient occupancy tax increase. A tax paid mainly by hotel, motel, and short-term rental
1: Airbnb
0: guests, not by residents on their own homes. The rate would raise from 10% to 14% in steps. 12% on January 1st, 2027, 13% in 2029, and 14% in 2030.
1: Mm-hmm.
0: The city estimates about $200,000 a year starting in 2027, $300,000 from in 2029, and about $400,000 once it's fully in place in 2030. The money is for general city services, streets, parks, public areas, local business support, and stays in effect until the voters end it. It needs a simple majority. Now,
1: we won't tell you where we're going
0: to
1: spend it
0: on. I talked to a city insider.
1: Okay.
0: Okay, I talked to a city insider.
1: Okay.
0: They lied to him about this.
1: The city lied to him about this?
0: About this, yes. Because these were supposed to be for specific things.
1: Right.
0: Like Major L streets only, period. End of discussion.
1: Okay.
0: All right.
1: K was
0: for, I think public parks, public areas, and local business support.
1: Okay, so back in the day,
0: mm-hmm.
1: all bed tax by charter went to park and recs back in the day. Okay, and that back in the day, I mean like in the 80s. And there was a big old fuss over it because they weren't using it for park and recs until one council member that I happen to know found it in the charter and threw a hissy fit over it. And they had to, and that's the first year they had a budget for park and recs. And they hired a park and rec director, somebody to run it. And that was in the late 80s. Up mm-hmm. until that point, they were collecting the bed tax and spending it however they wanted to.
0: Yeah. Well, the thing is, Bullhead City.
1: How much?
0: Right? Now, hang on a second. They told him that Bullhead City's bed tax is much higher.
1: Uh-uh.
0: It's not. It's 10.5%.
1: Uh-huh.
0: All right. Now, right now, it's 0.5% higher.
1: Okay.
0: Than
1: that's not. That's nominal.
0: Right. Anyway, this is the breakdown of state municipal levies on residency. State transient lodge, 5.5%.
1: That's how much the state collects?
0: That's how much the state collects. Mojave County, nothing. Uh-huh. Bullhead City transaction privilege tax, 2%.
1: Okay.
0: Bullhead City transient occupancy tax, 3%.
1: So they're not.
0: So that's a total of 10.5% tax. But Bullhead City occupancy bed tax is only 3%.
1: Not 10.5.
0: Not 10.5. Not 14% or 12% or 13%.
1: So we have. So when you unpack the numbers, you find out that
0: it's Bullhead City's transit tax is extremely low.
1: Mm-hmm. Okay, City of Needles, make sure they don't make sure go to four, go to 13, 12 and 13 and 14, and you know what? Word gets out. This will be the same reason why nobody buys gasoline in Needles. Nobody will stay in a hotel in Needles.
0: I mean, come on. Really? Yeah, tell me another one.
1: Yeah, lie.
0: But they lie to him. They lie to him. And, you know, this person tried to tell me again. I said, no, we sat here and we broke down the numbers. It was like a ridiculously low number. I can't remember what it was. I looked it up again and it's 3%. 3%.
1: Yeah.
0: 3%. And it's business code 144 in the Bullhead City Charter.
1: You know, it's amazing. Some people forget we have this thing called Google.
0: Google.
1: And Google will tell you the truth.
0: Now, let's change this to LAUGHLIN in Nevada.
1: I call that Donsville.
0: Mm-hmm. Donsville. let's see here. Now, Laughlin, Nevada, all right, is the total tax is 12.50%.
1: Okay.
0: All right.
1: Unpack it.
0: Hang on, I will. For resort hotels and 11.5 for non-resort properties. Now, here is the breakdown. All right. Base county room tax, 9%.
1: Okay,
0: that's the base county. Las Vegas CVA tourism, 2%. 2017 expansion levy, 0.5%. Countywide tourism infrastructure. Non-resident versus resident tiering. Non-resident accommodations at 11.5%. And then the assessment additional 1% operating tier for the for those like on Casino Drive is 12.5%.
1: But what you're telling me is the city of Laughlin gets none of it.
0: No, it all goes to the county, man.
1: Yeah.
0: Because, the city of Laughlin is county.
1: I know, but they... Correct. They don't have. They're not an incorporated community.
0: Correct.
1: Okay, I got you.
0: But you know, the entirety of it is 12.5%.
1: But the county, they get 9.
0: Yeah. So
1: again, unpacked.
0: Guess what? They lied to you again.
1: Yeah.
0: Because by the time you're done raising these bed taxes. And then, of course, adding on sales tax and other taxes on top of that, you're going to be well above 12.5% or 11.5% in Nevada, Laughlin, Nevada. So, yeah, tell me another one. Tell me another one.
1: Well, when you unpack things, you learn the truth.
0: Well,
1: right?
0: You know.
1: So I'm okay with the bed pack tax, right?
0: I'm not.
1: I am. I want to milk a cow. I don't want to butcher a cow. Okay? If I milk
0: the
1: cow.
0: There you go. That's
1: if I milk the cow, I get milk forever. You butcher him, you get one meal.
0: Oh,
1: you
0: man.
1: Know? So let's we can't be running our community like this. They want this community to become a tourist hub, right?
0: Mm-hmm.
1: That's what they want. They want tourists in Needles, and they want them to come here and spend money. Well, they're not going to with these kind of behaviors. So I'm against it. I don't think this is a good look for the city of Needles.
0: I agree. Wholeheartedly. I agree. What are we going to do about it?
1: Well, I don't know. I get to vote on it. So,
0: what are you voting for? No on all three?
1: So let's
0: Are you going to be sour grapes on all three of them?
1: So, let me What is it? The bed tax and the property tax. Those are hard no's for me.
0: Okay.
1: Okay. Those are taxes. You're taxing people, no matter whether or not they're tourists or the people that live here. You're taxing them before you're doing the austerity part of this.
0: Okay. I can.
1: Okay. Don't tax me until.
0: And this I can get down with that.
1: And this is textbook classic conservatism.
0: Mm-hmm.
1: Okay. Don't tax me unless you do all the things beforehand. Okay.
0: All right.
1: So those are hard no's for me. Now, we can start talking about again about this paying the city councilors and mayor.
0: Mm-hmm.
1: So here's my question. The next time that they want to raise, so it's 150.
0: Right.
1: Okay. The next time, if they want to raise it to 300 a year or two from now, do they got to go back to the voters?
0: Yes. Because that doesn't give them a raise.
1: So they don't get the right to like Congress, to vote themselves a raise?
0: No, and it shouldn't be.
1: Well, I agree. That's what I'm concerned about. The other thing I'm concerned about. What about benefits, guys? They're now employees. Are they entitled to benefits?
0: No, this is an honorarium. This is considered an honorarium, not an actual paycheck.
1: Well, they're going to be getting a 1099 at the end of the year.
0: Yeah, but that 1099 won't even have to be filed because you're looking at less than $5,000 a year. Yeah. Less than $5,000 a year.
1: $150 times 12, mm-hmm. Right? So that's not that's $1,800 a year.
0: Yeah. Okay, so you know the IRS would be like, why are you claiming this?
1: Well,
0: why are you claiming this?
1: Well, the city of Needles got to cut them 1099s. It's
0: they don't cut 1099s on honorarium.
1: Anything above $600 given, you got to cut it to 99.
0: Yeah, well, they're getting 12.
1: You know, so
0: a year now, $12 a year.
1: Well, that you don't. It's not above 600. You don't have to cut in 1099.
0: And they pay them all at once.
1: I know. They can go out and have a soda.
0: That's about it. A soda.
1: If we're going to do this right,
0: mm-hmm.
1: then why don't we do it right? Instead of a nominal fee of $150 a month, why don't we do it right and make them employees and just do it.
0: That's too easy, man. That's just way too easy. Anyway, we'll be right back. KTUX Needles.

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0: Oh, we're back. I forgot the music.
14: Well, that's okay.
0: Hang on a second. Okay, there's the music. All right, we're done.
14: You got your music.
0: I got you. We got the music.
14: We don't hear no complaints. You got your music.
0: It was more of a me complaint than anything.
14: Oh, okay.
0: Else. So, it is what it is. And this camera's pissing me off right now, but that's all right. I'll deal with it. I will deal with this little red wagon. No. There we go. It's nice when you have, controls that you can actually access. But I'd like to say give us a call.
14: Yeah, but we can't.
0: We can't take it. But
14: please don't call us today.
0: Well, you can try. I'm just not going to get it anywhere. Yeah. The system's like toast. But that being said, the problem with you and I were talking over the break. This is why I wanted the $5 a month break.
14: I think it's a great thing
0: that I never really instituted, thought about it real hard, but never did. This is a stepping stone. Okay. It has been $1 a year since the first city charter.
14: 68 years at $1 a year.
0: Yeah. Now, 68 years ago, a buck, I was worth something.
14: Yeah, you could actually go have coffee and eggs.
0: Probably more than that. Hang on. Hang on.
14: What did breakfast cost? I can tell you what a Big Mac cost 6 years
0: ago. No, hang on. We're going to go there. We're going to, I've got access to, things like Google. Okay. 68 years ago.
14: Yeah.
0: A 68 years ago. Okay, great. $1 paid would be how much in 2026? A dollar paid 58 years ago would be worth about $9.63 a day. That's roughly 58 years ago. Okay.
14: Yeah.
0: Add another $2 and maybe that for 68 years ago,
14: Yeah.
0: But
14: so you could get you some lunch.
0: You could get you some lunch. You could, definitely fill your car up with gas.
14: Yeah, definitely. You could.
0: Definitely fill your car completely up with gas from empty.
14: Yeah, because it was like 19 cents a gallon.
0: Something like that.
14: Yeah.
0: And it was worth something. It meant something. All right. And the honorarium, the dollar honorarium, it wasn't much, but it wasn't a piddling amount.
14: Yeah.
0: Now today, take a look at it. Okay. Now today, 2026, you've got a gallon of gas, almost $7 in Needles, California.
14: No, $9 in Needles.
0: I sit corrected.
14: Mm-hmm.
0: $9 a gallon in Needles, California.
14: Mm-hmm.
0: Okay. you
14: you can buy 1 gallon of gas with all year.
0: No, a little more than a gallon.
14: Okay, gallon half.
0: Not even that. Gallon, maybe a tenth. One little squeeze.
14: So
0: nozzle.
14: Let me capitulate. Okay, let's pay him something.
0: Mm-hmm.
14: Okay, I'll capitulate. So, let's make them employees then. We're going to elect employees, and then we'll have those elected employees who are accountable to the voters.
0: Correct. Actually make the damn decisions.
14: Make the decisions.
0: Yeah.
14: And now we're on to something.
0: I agree wholeheartedly. And, even Chuck in Longview, Washington agrees with this. get rid of the city manager model.
14: I totally am over it.
0: You know, have a, no, get rid of
14: yeah,
0: it.
14: Yeah, I'm over it. I'm done.
0: Pay your city councilman, your mayor,
14: yeah,
0: to sit there and do the damn job themselves. The you can still have a city manager, but the city manager reports directly to these elected officials, not for policy, but for management of the rest of them. And, you know, the city council says, okay, fine, you go collect all the yearly budgets for all of these departments and then submit it to us. And then we're going to sit down and we're going to hash through these numbers because we're being paid to hash through these numbers now. We're here to, you know, we might find some fat we can cut.
14: Austerity. Seriously.
0: I know. I'm fully aware of that.
14: Never have been a fan of this style of government. I didn't like it when I was a new voter. I recognize automatically that whoever is in the city management job is not he's accountable to the city council, but the city council is so afraid that they'll lose that person that they just give them free rein. Or the city council that is elected has so little technical expertise in the subject matter that has to be ran,
0: mm-hmm,
14: that they are beholden to this person to hold their hand.
0: Well, and you're right on both accounts. You're right on both accounts. Now, the city of Needles, a little over, almost 5,000 people. I'm going to be generous.
14: Yeah, give there. Or take, right?
0: I'm going to be generous. All right, we've got a city manager making $240,000 a year.
14: Mm-hmm.
0: I've only seen $240,000 in my hand once in my lifetime. And it was for a very brief moment of time.
14: Yeah, until you went, there you go,
0: yeah,
14: people.
0: There you go, people. And I understand it takes a lot to run a city. I understand it takes a lot to run a city. And like I said, I'm not begrudging the paycheck. What I'm begrudging is the amount of money being spent versus the quality of management that we're getting.
14: Like I stated earlier in the show, the top five employees in the city of Needles equals over 10% of the budget, $1 million a year.
0: Right.
14: That's 12% of the budget.
0: Yeah.
14: Five people.
0: Man, good work if you can get it.
14: Yeah. So we got, our problem isn't revenue income. Our problem is the way we're spending revenue.
0: Well, of course it is. Of course it is. You know, I jokingly told Henry one day, you know, I'd come to work as the city manager for, $70,000 a year. I mean, I thought that was I think that's a ridiculous number, actually.
14: Yeah.
0: But, you know, plus, you know, benefits, health insurance, retirement, stuff like that.
14: I would not go to work for the city of Needles in the water department for $70,000 a year.
0: Really? What would you go for?
14: In the water department, mm-hmm, the guy that's out in the street in August,
0: right,
14: with a shovel in his hand, wearing a stupid hard hat.
0: Oh, well, that's a different story. You are paying actually for his technical expertise. You are actually paying for.
14: You couldn't pay me enough to do that job.
0: Well,
14: now,
0: I'm sorry, but the city manager is kind of an inside.
14: That's
0: job,
14: what I mean. $70,000. Yeah, I'd do that job. Yeah. I could screw that job up for $70,000 a year. See how much money you'd be. He's screwing it up for $240,000. I could screw it up for $70,000.
0: Yeah. See how much money you just saved.
14: Dang. What a deal!
0: What a deal! No, but you know, seriously, it's not city needless.
14: Come on now, you got the top five employees, which is your department heads, right?
0: Mm-hmm.
14: And you got and. They're all making that kind of money. So the city manager, he's not the one that's actually doing the work. He's collecting it all together.
0: Right.
14: and giving it to the city council with recommendations.
12: Yeah.
14: Man, it's good to, it's a good job if you can get it.
12: Well, and the thing is, you know, he sits down, he sits down with the mayor or somebody and directs the
14: thinking,
12: all the thinking and the agenda and
14: priority
12: and the information that is presented to the city council in such a manner as to nearly make it a foregone conclusion that they're going to vote for it.
14: It's rubber stamping, yes.
12: And you know, I've sat here and I've watched Henry over the last 4 years. When he gets his packet, you know, sometimes it's a quarter and sometimes it's 3 inches, depending upon, you know, what's going on. He reads every single page, front to back. And then he turns it over and reads everything, every single page back to front.
14: Yeah. You want to be informed what you're going to be voting on.
12: And then he writes things and he underlines things and he highlights things and he you know, by the time he gets to city council on Tuesday nights, he's got notes and tabs stickies and this coming out, and he knows his material.
14: Yeah,
12: he knows his material, and you know, I admire that. That's the work of a professional, right there.
14: That's the work of somebody that's actually trying to do the job right.
12: Right.
14: Okay. I'm not begrudging these people from getting $150 a year or a month.
12: Yes, you are.
14: No, but here's what my point is. Let's pick who we're going to pay, and let's pay them.
12: I agree.
14: Okay, and that's, you know, it comes up to about $20,000 a year. That's a quarter or a half, roughly a third of a guy with a shovel in his hand, out there on the street. Okay.
12: Yep. Now,
14: because I think a guy with a shovel in his hand is probably pulling down about 50 a year, here at the City of Needles.
12: That number's wrong. That number's wrong. That's not 20,916 a year. That's wrong. Oh man, I got a yeah. Let's see here now. Da da da da da. Control V divided by 7.
14: Math, isn't it wonderful?
12: 2,000. Okay, each. No. The math is not my friend right now. But okay, hang on. We're gonna do it this way. We're going to clear all. Clear. All right. Now, what did we say? 150 a month.
14: Mm-hmm. It's 1,800 okay. A year per person.
12: 150 times 7. Okay, we're doing the whole city council. Okay,
14: times
12: the
14: 12.
12: Whole city council is $1,050 a month.
14: Okay, times 12.
12: Times 12. That's $12,600 a year.
14: Okay,
12: that's considerably less.
14: Okay, so you got a quarter
12: that's
14: of a guy.
12: Nothing.
14: That's nothing.
12: That's a rounding error on their on their budget.
14: They spend that much on the decoration of the tables of all the seminars they go to.
12: Probably. I mean, holy cow, I could almost pay that out of my own pocket a year.
14: I understand. If we're going to do that, let's do it right. Let's just start paying people.
12: And then we'll get rid of the
14: middle management.
12: You know, I understand that, but this is an opportunity to actually grow at this point. This Measure D. Mm-hmm. So
14: I'll think on it some. I'll ponder.
12: Vote yes.
14: I'll ponder.
12: Vote no on the rest of it. vote for Henry Longbreak. We'll be right back. We'll see you tomorrow.
14: Yeah.
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16: Breaking news this hour from Town Hall. I'm Bob Agnew in Washington. President Trump's tough stance on crime is paying dividends in the nation's capital when it comes to restoring law and order. One pharmacy chain in D.C. has decided to put items back out on the shelves now, as criminals appear to be getting the message about being prosecuted for theft.
17: CVS opting to put items like candy and toilet paper back out on shelves in Washington, D.C. stores. Townhall.com reports robbery down 7% in the district, homicides down 30%, and auto thefts down 45%. Prosecutions for these crimes up 67%.
16: That is correspondent Laura Winters reporting. The latest monthly jobs report is out, and yesterday's report missed expectations. The Bureau of Labor Statistics says 29,000 non-farm payroll jobs were created in September. That was a little less than half what had been predicted. National Economic Council Director Kevin Hassett has reacted.
18: We have to scoop through over the last 3 or 4 months to see what's going on. But those numbers are really positive. And the thing to remember is that private sector employment is still moving. What's happened is because we've reduced federal employment by 300,000 workers, that the numbers are a little bit lower if you don't account for that.
16: And the unemployment rate did not change much. It did click up to 4.2%. Secretary of State Marco Rubio sent Iran's negotiators home, and President Trump says more bombing is now possible. Ken Lorman reports.
19: After negotiations made little progress, Secretary Rubio ordered Iran's delegation led by the foreign minister to leave New York. The talks had stalled over Iran's nuclear program and demands to lift the U.S. blockade. President Trump, speaking to Time, said more bombing is possible and argued pressure on Tehran is necessary to prevent it from obtaining a nuclear weapon. Ken Lorman reporting.
16: More on these stories at townhall.com.
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2: From the KTOX Route 66 Broadband Weather Center, I'm Jessica Ann. Here in Needles, it's sunny and 73 degrees, climbing to a high near 99 this afternoon. Tomorrow looks about the same, sunny with a high around 99. Up in Bullhead City, it's 76 and sunny, headed for 99. Oatman's at 72, topping out near 91. 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

0: All right. Welcome to the show. This might be a couple of black days for me, sports-wise. This is Double Overtime with Mike and Nick. And hold on, buddy. On KTOX 1340 AM 92.9 FM in Needles, California. And we're streaming on Rumble. Unfortunately, been having technical phone difficulties this week in the studio. So it doesn't look like that has been remedied. If somebody wants to try, 855-586-9134. But at any rate, let's bring on Nick Alias. What's going on?
1: Good morning.
0: Good morning. I thought maybe we would get lucky. And
1: I called the station and it clicked over.
0: Clicked over to
1: but
0: what?
1: I like it normally does.
0: Well, you wanna try it real quick?
1: I did again, and it didn't pick up.
0: Okay, it's done. It's not gonna work. Okay. All right, we'll get by anyway. We did
1: yeah,
0: the last
1: yeah,
0: 2 days.
1: We'll figure it out over the weekend, and we'll be back to rock and rolling on Monday.
0: Don't bet on it. No, I'm just kidding. Okay, all right. Anyway, it is

0: Saturday, the 3rd of October. I actually wrote my, I did my show notes today. I wrote them down. I wrote them in cursive.
1: Oh.
0: Which I just said, you know what, I'm going to do that. I mean, if I had a 22-year-old producer and I said, hey, take this down, they'd go, what? What do you mean, take this down? Take what down? They don't write anymore. But anyway, this could be this could turn out to be a really bad weekend for me, sports wise. It's my three teams. My three team teams are all in action this weekend, and I guess you could call it make or break games. First, UNC, North Carolina, who I've been on them since I was like 10 years old. The football team, they're a basketball school, but I follow the football team. They play this morning. They play at 9 a.m. Pacific time. They play the University of Notre Dame. The third-ranked Notre Dame. Yeah. So I'll get home about 9:20 from the studio, and I'm hoping they're not behind 21-0 when I get home. Their coaching staff is basically a clown show at this point.
1: Yeah, other than the younger Belichick son that I'm hearing is doing pretty good at calling plays.
0: Well, he better be on his game. Second up is the Atlanta Braves. That's, I've been a fan of them since I was a little kid, too. And I used to visit my brother in Atlanta. He'd take me to the games. I saw Henry Aaron. That's how old I am. And they play. This is my best chance, by the way. They closed out the Phillies Thursday night in the wild card round, and now they're going to go to L.A. today and play the Dodgers. Okay, so they did quite well against the Dodgers this year. They won 5 out of 6, so that's a plus. But the Dodgers, they're the new evil empire. And did you say you're off the Dodgers now, or
1: I'm about a week away from going and getting myself an Angels hat.
0: There you go. Well, no, get well. You know what? Maybe because somebody, the owner of the Rams, I think, bought the.
1: So I think they're in good hands now.
0: Yeah, I agree. I totally agree, and those fans need that. But
1: and look, when I was a kid, those are the games we could afford.
0: I've been to a bunch of Angels games, and their tickets are a little more reasonable. I mean, I've been to Dodger games too, but if they put a good product on the field, then the ticket prices will go up, honestly.
1: Yeah, it's getting harder and harder for me to root for the Dodgers.
0: Yeah, I mean, they're $1 billion payroll. They just go out and almost strong-arm teams into trading them. Their pitching staff is literally an all-star team.
1: Well, what I hated about the Yankees my whole life, the Dodgers do it like tenfold now.
0: They are the new evil empire, the Dodgers. They are. And so they play twice. They play today. They play tomorrow in L.A. before they switch to Atlanta next week for game 3 and 4. But the first game is at 1 p.m. Pacific time. Oh, by the way, we're getting close to switching to standard time next month. I thought we were going to just stay on daylight savings time, but we're not. So November 1st, we switch to standard time, fall back an hour. So I think this is my best chance. The third team which I'm really worried about this, not just this game, but the whole season. The New England Patriots, which is my team, at the Buffalo Bills. Now, if you've been paying attention to this season, the Buffalo Bills have seemed like they're going, you know what? We're sick of this getting knocked out in the playoffs and underachieving in the playoffs. And Josh Allen is, he's on a mission, is what it looks like to me.
1: Yeah, they are. And unfortunately, and I love you. I love Mickey Flynn. I love a lot of our listeners, right? But I'm going to say something you guys probably don't want to hear. New England Patriots look like they're going the total opposite direction.
0: They absolutely are. And to be fair, the first four games they played at Seattle, or two of the first three, at Seattle and at Jacksonville, and now they're at Buffalo. So that is rough. They beat the Steelers, okay, which I don't know if that's saying a whole lot at this point. But the problem is the way they look, and losing 35-6 to Jacksonville. That's the problem.
1: It's not so much how they look, it's Drake May.
0: Well, it's Drake May.
1: And I have a friend, right, that honestly should probably have a sports show.
0: Yeah.
1: Right? Like, I know my stuff, and that's why my friend, we are able to conversate, but like, bro, he knows batting averages and, you know, what happened in the 1975, you know, Eastern Conference Finals. You know, I don't know that stuff, right? I mean, I could, but I'm not, you know. So he's way more knowledgeable. And so we had lunch last week, and we were talking, and he brought up the Patriots. And he goes, you want to know a funny stat about the Patriots? Because, look, last year you guys looked like you guys were the next, like, you know, man, they're really building towards something.
0: Yeah.
1: But I didn't realize this, that the Patriots played against 11 backup quarterbacks last year.
0: Oh, absolutely. And their schedule was the weakest in the league. And there were several games where they just got, I mean, so lucky. You're talking about the backup quarterbacks. When they played the Bengals, both of the Bengals' wide receivers were out. And, you know, I mean, they got...
1: Was it a Joe Flacco?
0: Yeah, Joe Flacco, who the Bengals were in that game. And Flacco threw one of the worst passes of the year, a pick six, at the end of the game. Or they could have lost that game. And you know what happened with Denver. And, you know... what happened when they played the Chargers? The Chargers' whole O-line was out. And then they played the Texans, and the Texan quarterback just looked like total crap. I mean...
1: Yeah. I mean, it's not looking good for the Patriots. And it's not looking good for Drake May. I hope he bounces back. He looks skittish. He looks like he took a shot. Hey, he doesn't trust his line. He doesn't trust himself. I'm going to go out on a limb here and say it's time for Josh McDaniels to go.
0: Well, that's the other thing. The rumor is they don't get along, Drake May and Josh McDaniels.
1: I would like to know who has got along with Josh McDaniels.
0: I mean, last year was – I didn't hear any of this, but they were having a good year. So, but you're right. I think that might be the next move, but that still doesn't excuse some of the things that Drake May's doing. That pass, they could have beat Seattle on week one, and it doesn't excuse the ball slipping out of his hand last week. Was it the week before? That was just, all right, we're at the first break. We'll be back after this.

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1: 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That's absolutely no chit.
2: All right, that's a great ad. So I want to talk about something else. You and I both have been following sports for decades, me more decades than you, just because of age. My phone's going off. But it's a story of another athlete who came from nothing, who had a hard upbringing, and made it all the way to the top. You know guys like that, right? I mean,
3: I love guys like that.
2: Yeah. So there's one that his name is Ray Kerr. He's a pitcher. He's pitcher for the Braves. Okay. So he had that kind of a childhood. He had quite the ride as an athlete. He was born in Sacramento. The family moved to Reno, and you know a little bit about Reno.
3: Yep.
2: Reno. He graduated from Hug High School in Reno. Then he played baseball for Mendocino College, California. We've got a station in Mendocino, the Reuben Broadcasting Network has a station up there. You ever been to Mendocino?
3: I might have drove through there once.
2: So he played 2 years at Mendocino, went to school, played 2 years of baseball, quit, moved back home, started working like mopping floors in a movie theater and working at a 7-Eleven, and a new coach at a local college, Lassen College, I never heard of them, convinced him to give it another try. He started playing in the Alaska Baseball League. That's like probably the bottom of the barrel, I would think.
3: Yeah, they have a football league too.
2: They got
3: it's bottom of the barrel.
2: He played for the Peninsula Oilers. And he got his game back in line. He's got his velocity back up, and he ended up signing an undrafted free agent with the Seattle Mariners, which I guess is the closest team to Alaska, right? I mean, that would All right. So he bounced around for a few years, and then he ended up he played for the Modesto Nuts. Which I don't think I'd want to play for the Modesto Nuts.
3: They must do a lot of nut farming out there in Modesto.
2: Yeah, exactly.
3: Yeah. And I love minor league team names, dude.
2: I do, too.
3: I really do.
2: The Tacoma Rainiers. The Rainier, mm-hmm. I don't know if that's beer.
3: The beer. We have the Portland Hops.
2: Yeah, oh, there you go.
3: Beer.
2: Yeah.
3: Yeah.
2: That's awesome. The Arkansas Travelers, okay? That sounds like a black team league. The Rockhounds, the Mud Hens, and then there's
3: the Lookouts,
2: and the
3: Fresno
2: Pickles.
3: Fresno has a minor league team that I think a couple times a year they go from their team name to the Tacos.
2: The Tacos, that's...
3: And in Reno they have the Aces.
2: The Aces, like a betting. And the Portland Pickles, which kind of fits, doesn't it?
3: Yeah, they're a college wood bat league.
2: Oh, that's right.
3: Yeah, and then you know, we have the Eugene Emeralds.
2: Oh, okay.
3: And their logo is like a Bigfoot.
2: Oh, yeah. Cool. Yeah. So they try to make it fun for minor league teams. But then he was traded to the San Diego Padres. So he, again, kind of bounced around, mostly in AAA, made a couple of, played about seven games for the Padres, had a 9 ERA, which is not good. And he was sent back to AAA. Then he was traded to the Braves in 2023, stayed in AAA. I think he had one start in the majors. Then he had Tommy John surgery.
3: Okay. Oh, man.
2: Yeah, and you know, that's TJ surgery, which is on your elbow.
3: Yeah, my sister's boyfriend just had that done.
2: See, and you, that's 12 to 14 months recovery, at least.
3: I think he can bat.
2: But he can't throw.
3: He can steal bases, but he can't throw.
2: Yeah, and it is a lot of people. I've seen guys come back throwing harder after it, and I've seen players just not having it. And there's a couple of guys in the major leagues that have had three Tommy John surgeries. Three.
3: Crazy.
2: Yeah. So he did
3: that was a death sentence back in the day.
2: Oh, it was. And it's named after an old pitcher named Tommy John. A creative surgeon figured out a way to fix his elbow, and it worked. So they call it Tommy John surgery. That's where that came from. So fast forward to now, the Braves have had a lot of injuries in their pitching staff. They've had to piece things together. So Thursday night they had a bullpen game, which is when it's basically all hands on deck, and you'll end up using 5-6 pitchers in one game. And this was a win or go home, win or take all in this series. And they started Ray Kerr in this game, and he pitched 4 shutout innings. He held the Phillies down. He did his job, which was just great. I mean, he did a great job. They actually brought in Chris Sale, their ace, to close out the game. So he was great. And after the game, they do the interviews after the game. So at this point, the sideline chick became a locker room chick. You know, she goes in, they ask stupid questions, and, you know, you got to answer them, right? I mean, it's, you know.
3: Yeah, there's a little controversy in hockey this week about that.
2: Oh, well, this was awesome. They asked him, okay, so the locker room chick was interviewing him, and he was just dropping F-bombs. I mean, this was a live interview. I mean, she asked him about Chris Sale closing the game. He goes, what the fuck? He says, that's the coolest feeling ever. It's a fucking blessing. And they asked him about getting champagne all over him. It was fucking cold. And then they asked him, and they kept going. They didn't stop the interview. And then she asked him, how did you handle all the pressure? How did you handle all the pressure for a game like that? He said, this is nothing compared to my childhood, my effing childhood. He goes, this is just another Thursday to me.
3: Yeah. Wow. It's hard not to root for the guy.
2: Yeah, that's
3: right. And here's the thing about baseball, and maybe a lot of people don't know. Baseball has turned into a rich kid sport.
2: Yes. Yeah.
3: Right?
2: Traveling
3: so
2: league.
3: The majority of Major League Baseball players didn't really have a struggle.
2: Nope.
3: Right? Because, you know, and when I say rich kid sport, I mean astronomical money. When my son's friends, we had switched to lacrosse. They made the Little League World Series.
2: Yeah.
3: I want to say everybody, but maybe four sets of parents maxed out three credit cards to be able to and go into debt. I know a family took like a second mortgage out on the home just to go to Pennsylvania and lose. Right? So
2: yep.
3: The amount of money and then the bats, like you know, my daughter's dating a Division I baseball player, right? You see it, dude. He flies my daughter everywhere, right?
2: Yeah, yeah.
3: AKA his parents fly my daughter everywhere.
2: Yeah.
3: That's the reason why he's a baseball. The bats alone. My son's girlfriend played college national, was in national championship games as a softball player.
2: Yeah.
3: She's a baller. The amount of money her parents spent on softball is crazy.
2: Yeah.
3: Right? So the baseball thing is so far. Like we have a field house here, right? We have a college Wibat League team that's very well run franchise. They have a great sense of the community, and they built a field house because in the winter you can't play baseball here, right?
2: Yep.
3: So they built a big field house, and the amount of money that you drive by, you see the cars out front. It's like when I would take my son to quarterback camps, and we would pull up in our Subaru. Right, and it would be Range Rovers and Mercedes and BMWs. That's what you're seeing. It's so hearing stories like this, hearing stories like Yasiel Puig, you know,
2: yeah,
3: over on a boat,
2: yep,
3: all those like struggle stories, right? You know, those are the guys I'm rooting for in baseball.
2: Yeah, me too. Sure. Yeah, and I mean, I never used anything but a wood bat when I played. Never.
3: And that's one of the reasons why there has been a decline in black African American baseball players.
2: Yeah. Yeah.
3: Because it is a rich kid sport.
2: Right. I mean, we
3: you hear sort of, oh, Kyler Murray was an awesome baseball player. He's black. Yeah, his dad was rich. Oh, Patrick Mahomes, his dad played in the major leagues. Like, yes, there are outliers, right? But for the majority, they're not playing baseball in the inner city. Play basketball and football.
2: So now there's we had I coached my kids and we were in California and we got through the season. I said, oh, we're gonna have a traveling team. And I go, cool. And then they told me how much this is a few years ago, how much it's gonna cost. Then we had a fall team and you know you had to pay. And
3: yeah.
2: And it wasn't like that before, you know. And
3: it was $3,800 if my daughter wanted to be on the traveling softball team in the fourth grade here.
2: Yeah, see.
3: And that wasn't expenses as well, right? Just $3,800 for the fees, for the training and the coaching and the uniforms.
2: It's ridiculous. But I absolutely respect people like this because, I mean, you know, you probably know people that came up hard and, I mean, your upbringing wasn't exactly, but Ray Curry said, my mom was a train wreck and there was no dad. To somehow come through all that and end up at the top of your profession is very, that's impressive.
3: Throw the Alaska curveball in there.
2: Yeah.
3: You know what I mean? Like, they're not scouting Alaska. They're scouting Arizona.
2: Yep.
3: Southern California, Florida. I hear they're getting a little more in Texas.
2: Yep.
3: You know what I mean? But the South, like, when COVID hit here, when my son was in high school, there was a kid that went to a crosstown rival, and he was like this, again, my son played lacrosse, started pretty young, right? Third grade, fourth grade. But we always would hear about this pitcher, right? And this kid was going to be the next big thing. And COVID hit, and his parents moved because they were baseball family, so they had money. They were like, oh, you're not going to let us play baseball here. We're moving to Mississippi. And the kid ended up playing at, like, Mississippi State or something.
2: So they moved across the country just so their kid could play baseball.
3: The stud running back that was 2 years older than my son, or a year older than my son, his parents sent him to Texas.
2: Wow. I mean,
3: yeah, that... they sent him to Texas, and then he got it. He got, because he was a smart kid as well. He plays at Yale. So that's what kind of money, you know what I mean? We couldn't, during COVID, to like fly to Florida, you know what I mean? The whole family couldn't go. Like every, you know, we would fly to Florida, it'd be like everybody's family, the sisters, the brothers, the mom, the dad. It was just me and my son.
2: So
3: that's what we could do, right?
2: When we played, when I was a kid, if you cracked your bat a little bit, we'd take little nails, tacks, and put in there, and then put some tape around it. Whatever, you know, your glove, you'd have to stitch it up, the rawhide. I mean, you just did what you had to do. It's not like that anymore. It's
3: no, and they always talk about speeding up the game.
2: Yeah.
3: Right? But now you have to wait for all these kids to take off the gear when they get to first base.
2: Speaking of speeding up the games, yeah, that's right. Yeah, they got
3: oven mitts.
2: Ronald Acuña Jr., who plays with the Braves, he's got elbow pads. He's got six or seven different pads.
3: They're throwing 104 miles.
2: I get it.
3: I wouldn't even do it. That's another thing that I want to say credit to how awesome baseball is, and all that. Like, you know, my claim to fame is I plugged the hole against Troy Polamalu when I was a freshman in high school, and he killed me, but I would do it again. You know what I mean?
2: Yeah, that age.
3: There's no way in hell I would get in the batter's box with somebody throwing over 100 miles an hour.
2: And they've tried to speed up the game. They've got a pitch clock. You got different things trying to speed up because baseball was getting a little, and, you know, the games would go over 3 hours. What I don't understand now is the NBA, what you can dispute every foul call, or I mean some foul calls, right? I mean you, right? I mean the refs go to the table and they look and see. That's a little bit ridiculous to me.
3: Well, I don't think they're doing it everything, but I think it's like a challenge flag in the NFL.
2: Yeah, but I mean, to challenge an actual foul call, I mean, you know, and then,
3: you know, depending on when it is or who it's against, like, I think I would want that option.
2: Right, but it's the first quarter. And it's, you know, and then it's a 5-minute delay in the game.
3: Yeah, well, then you got to take those challenges away, right?
2: Yeah.
3: How
2: many do you get?
3: I don't know, but if it's like the NFL, it's like one and a half.
2: Okay, it seems like it was more than that, but maybe you know, you're right. You get a challenge, and now you can challenge pitches in the major league.
3: They need to, bro. That woman ref is horrible.
2: Yeah. Yeah, I mean, you get two challenges. The catcher, if he thinks it's a strike, he can tap the top of his helmet, and they'll, you know, look at it to see if it was a strike. You get as many challenges to plays as you want as long as you get them right. As long as you keep winning the challenge, you can just do 10 in a game if you want to.
3: Well, yeah. Because, I mean, there's a funny meme going around of that female umpire's first pitch, right? First, she's behind the plate.
2: It was horrible.
3: Here's her very first pitch. He threw it right down the middle like it was high school.
2: Ball! Hey, we'll be right back.

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3: Okay, before we go over the NFL schedule, I want to do college first. One of our good listeners, Lair Bear, pointed out Alabama at Mississippi State could be an upset.
4: Bro, that's the best quarterback in the nation.
3: Yeah, yeah.
4: He's unbelievable.
3: What's his name?
4: Keon Moore Taylor or something.
3: Okay, so I've seen some Patriots fans saying maybe we're tanking to get him.
4: He looks like Cam Newton.
3: Well.
4: Without the weirdo attitude, like they were like, yo, like if he decides to stay, you know, or into college, like LSU's coming, Alabama, all the big dogs are coming throwing massive money, right? And he goes, I'm from Mississippi, I bleed maroon and white.
3: I like that.
4: Yeah, he's like a small country kid from Mississippi, or a small town country. He ain't small, bro. He's as big as Cam Newton.
3: He's already got 14. He's already thrown 14 touchdown passes, and they played four games. He's got an arm, obviously.
4: Camario Taylor.
3: And he can run too.
4: Oh my God, yeah. He is. I'd always say like there's somebody that pops up that rises. The cream rises to the top. Right? Well, no. There'll be somebody we don't know. They're talking about Arch Manning and the guy at Ole Miss and all these other quarterbacks. And then I actually like the quarterback at Louisville a lot.
3: Yep.
4: But he ain't Camario Taylor.
3: And
4: Camario Taylor looks like the number one pick.
3: And Alabama, even though they are 4-0, they look prime for the picking, maybe. Their
4: quarterback looks good.
3: Yeah, he does.
4: But you don't look like the number one pick.
3: No. So I think I might go – well, I'm not going to have time to put any money on it. But Alabama is on the road, and they're 5.5-point favorites.
4: Oh, and here's something that a lot of people don't know about Mississippi State. Cowbells.
3: Oh.
4: Tens of thousands of cowbells.
3: That's got to be annoying to the opposing team.
4: Oh, my God, dude. No. So when my son was in middle school, right, one of the moms, one of the overzealous football moms, some of them are awesome, some of them are really annoying. She was one of the annoying ones. She bought cowbells for everyone. And so literally middle school game, dude, there'd be like 50 moms up there just with the cowbells, and I'm like, we're called the Giants. You know, like our school name was the Giants, right? Like, why are we? And our logo was a giant foot, like a big foot.
3: Right.
4: You know what I mean?
3: Yeah.
4: And it was like, what's with the cowbells? I get Mississippi State because I think it's an agricultural school.
3: Yeah.
4: But that has to be deafening.
3: Oh, I mean, it does, and annoying. So we got Ohio State at Iowa. Ohio State. I don't know, man.
4: Iowa's got dudes.
3: They're 4-0. Here's another one that I would bet on. This is Ohio State at Iowa. Ohio State's a 14.5 point favorite. I might have to take the points on that one. Let's see if there's any other. Here's a team that's scary, Miami. Miami at Clemson. I think Miami is underrated at when ranked fourth. I mean, they're...
4: Yeah, they win just walking their offensive line out on the field.
3: They need to switch conferences. I mean, I'm an ACC guy, but there's nobody in that conference that can compete with them. I mean, nobody. It's just, I mean, Florida State's down. There's nothing else. So it's like a walkthrough for them. And they're 15.5 point favorites at Clemson. I think I would lay the points for that game and take
4: I don't blame Miami for that because, look, Clemson's a football powerhouse.
3: They are.
4: Florida State used to be the football powerhouse.
3: Yeah.
4: So they have the ability to do it. Miami's just, they got a coach that can recruit and coach.
3: And they've been good forever. I mean,
4: come on, dude. Just think about being a young man and being flown to Miami and being like, you want to play here?
3: They take you out to South Beach and...
4: Dude, it's like, you know, like, why? Like, other than Texas, because of, like, they are, like, the pinnacle, I think, in college football.
3: Yeah.
4: Texas. And then it's, like, maybe Notre Dame, Michigan, Ohio State, some, you could ship those ones around. But, I mean, I would... Dude, I can remember, what was it, fifth grade or something? Miami was very popular, right? A very popular team, and it was probably my third year really into sports and football and everything.
3: Yeah.
4: And everybody in my school was choosing Notre Dame or Miami, and nobody was choosing Miami. And so I went to the store one day, and I don't know if it was like some kind of outlet thing, and they had clearance rack, and there was a Miami Hurricanes hat. And my mom bought it for me.
3: Mm.
4: It was like a couple bucks or whatever. And I showed up to school the next day with that Miami Hurricanes hat. And I didn't understand the what are they? They were like the jail team. Or
3: yeah.
4: The bad boy team. Yeah. You know what I mean? The cons, and then the cons versus the Catholics, I think it was.
3: Yeah.
4: Right?
3: Yeah. Notre Dame.
4: And man, they were like, exactly. We knew you would choose Miami. You come from the slums.
3: Well, you remember the Jimmy Johnson teams with Michael Irvin and...
4: I don't remember those ones, right? But, like, I guess that was... Those were probably them.
3: Yeah, it was. It was.
4: That had to have been them.
3: Yeah.
4: Because I was... That had to have been 88, 89?
3: Yep.
4: Okay, yeah. So that was the team that... And then I liked the orange and the white and the green, right?
3: Yep. Yeah, it's cool uniforms.
4: Yeah, and then I for some reason, I knew Joe Montana went to Notre Dame.
3: Yep.
4: And I was a Rams fan. So, yeah, can't be doing that.
3: Washington at USC. Wow, Oregon stepped up last week, didn't they?
4: Yeah, a bit.
3: I mean, I was... worried a little bit about that, but they got a ways to go. You know who LSU is playing today?
4: I don't, but they need to step up as well.
3: Well, they're playing McNeese State.
4: Oh my God. Yeah, and they're currently trying to cancel the quarterback.
3: They've got problems. I mean, you think Lane Kiffin, how long is he going to last?
4: Oh, I don't know. He's got to do what Oregon did to Portland State for the seat to cool down a bit.
3: Oh, okay.
4: Yeah, he's got to put 84 up today.
3: Well, he better. All right, let's switch to the NFL schedule for tomorrow.
4: Yeah, I got some breaking news.
3: All right, go ahead.
4: Aaron Donald's out for tomorrow.
3: Oh, I was going to say that. I just saw that. And here's some bad news for me and Mickey Flynn. More piling on the bad news. Christian Gonzalez and Barmore are out tomorrow.
4: Oh, my God.
3: Christian Gonzalez.
4: And you're playing the Bills.
3: Yeah.
4: The Bills are going to want to wipe the floor with you.
3: Yeah, because the Patriots beat them in Buffalo last year. That was their best win.
4: Yeah, but it's the new stadium as well.
3: Yeah.
4: They're not, because the Patriots, I think, had a pretty good winning percentage at the old stadium.
3: Yeah. Yeah, well, you got Tom Brady.
4: Want that to start off.
3: No.
4: In their new stadium, you guys might have more players out.
3: And that was the Patriots' best game last year, if you look at it overall. They beat the Bills in Buffalo, and Josh Allen was playing. And so, yeah, you're right. I think this could get ugly. Although, I'm hoping that they keep it. I'm going to say it's not going to be as bad. This is the NFL.
4: I think it's a make-or-break game for Drake May because dudes are out. Yeah, you know, I mean, this is where the quarterback, you want to be the quarterback.
3: Yeah.
4: You wanted that $50 million, $100 million contract, whatever it is. Like, this is where you got to step up, Josh Allen, step up.
3: But to be fair, the receiving core for the Patriots have been abysmal. They haven't helped him out either. Romeo Doubs, who was supposed to step up, paid a lot of money for him. He's been dropping passes. That he dropped one against Seattle that would have changed the game. And then Brown is out. He's out. The other guy, the offensive line now has injuries, and they weren't that good in the first place. They don't have any edge rushers. So they didn't do a good job of preparing for this year. That's what it looks like to me.
4: Yeah, I watched another video. Who's the hot shot offensive lineman you guys got from LSU?
3: Oh, Mickey Flynn could tell us.
4: I can't think of his name right now. I want to say, I don't know. I don't want to butcher it. But so I watched this video of him, and one of the knocks on him coming out of college was his arms.
3: Oh, and short arms. You're talking about Will Campbell. Will Campbell.
4: Will Campbell. I was going to say Will Anderson, but I knew that was wrong.
3: Yeah.
4: And he showed some footage where he has trouble with certain types of defenders.
3: Yeah.
4: Because he kind of has T-Rex arms.
3: Yeah. Yeah, yeah.
4: But he's so violent and he's aggressive. Like, you know, once he gets like a hold of them, you know what I mean? They don't really go anywhere.
3: Yeah.
4: It's harder for him to get a hold of him because he has T-Rex arms.
3: Yeah, that's the problem. Jets at the Bears. The Jets actually have a win. The Bears, is Caleb still out or is he?
4: No, another breaking news. It sounds like Tyson Bagent is starting.
3: Oh. Well, I mean, you got to overcome these things.
4: Tyson Bagent is my guy.
3: Okay.
4: I am a huge Tyson Bagent fan. I think he's the best backup quarterback in the league. He's got a dirty hit when Caleb went out and he got a concussion.
3: Hmm.
4: So.
3: Jaguars.
4: They gave him $2 million or $10 million for 2 years to be the backup quarterback.
3: That's a lot. That's a lot of money for a backup.
4: Especially for a Division II kid.
3: Oh, hell yeah. Jags at Bengals.
4: Game's going to be must watch.
3: Yeah, and I'm going.
4: That's a must watch game.
3: I'm all in for the Bengals.
4: Which is weird to say. I think I might be the first person in history to say Bengals Jaguars. That's a must watch game.
3: Yeah, you may be. I mean,
4: over history. But like I said, Jags and Bengals. That's gonna be a badass game.
3: Well, it's fun to watch Joe Burrow play. So.
4: Well, yeah, and then the Jaguars are rolling.
3: Yeah, they are. Unfortunately. The Giants, home to the Cardinals, the Giants traded for who'd they trade for from the
4: J.J.
3: McCarthy.
4: Yeah, but Jameis Winston will be playing. The Cardinals look decent, right? They got to figure out the Marvin Harrison Jr. thing.
3: Yeah.
4: And he's looking like he's quit.
3: Well, that's, you can't do that. I mean,
4: yeah.
3: You're a professional. Your game. The Rams at the Eagles. This is going to be a good game, I think.
4: Yeah. I think it's going to be a good game. The Eagles' number one receiver's out. Aaron Donald's out, but Puka Nacua is back. The Rams desperately need to bounce back.
3: Well,
4: and get that win.
3: Was it last year or the year before? The Rams went to the Eagles and they had two kicks blocked at the end of the game.
4: Yeah, special teams. That's like our Achilles heel, man.
3: Yeah. I was watching that, and I go, oh, they got this. And it's like, are you kidding me? They just blocked like a 30-yard field goal. It's like, how does that happen?
4: Yeah, another kind of cool game this weekend to watch, keep your eye on, is Buccaneers, because Baker Mayfield's out, but who they decided to go as their backup quarterback.
3: Who is it?
4: It's like an undrafted, smaller guy that played at Kansas that I watched some of his highlights at Kansas. And I was like, damn.
3: Well, they're 0-3. They might be in worse shape than the Patriots with Baker out. I mean, they don't look good at all.
4: Yeah, because the Saints, Falcons, and Panthers all look much improved.
3: Yep. The
4: So Todd Bowles is on the hot seat.
3: The Texans coach should be on the hot seat. They're 0-3.
4: That one's a little harder because of the franchise connection.
3: Yeah. That's surprising, but I think they went 0-3 to start last year, as a matter of fact.
4: Yeah, something's not firing right with the offense.
3: Well, it wasn't like
4: And it doesn't seem to be the quarterback now, because last year I was thinking it was the quarterback. Now I'm thinking it might be the play caller.
3: Well, join the club with Josh McDaniel. But they're 0-3 playing the Cowboys, who are about as disappointing. I mean, I'd hate to be a Cowboy fan right now.
4: To me, it seems like the Cowboys either suck or like the next game you're like, damn, they could be one of the better teams.
3: Yeah, the inconsistency doesn't work. The Vikings are 3-0.
4: But the Cowboys just did a massive trade and basically really improved their secondary.
3: Dolphins at Vikings. Vikings 3-0. Oh, here's a good game. Chiefs at the Raiders. What do you think?
4: I think this will be the Raiders' first loss, but they will play them tough.
3: That's what I'm thinking. It's in Vegas. The tickets are... the lowest price ticket is only $308. So,
4: $308.
3: They take advantage of that Shiite. Broncos at the Niners. Another good game. Chargers, another disappointing team at the Seahawks. Hey, we're out of time.
4: Alrighty.
3: We'll do it again next week.
4: Yeah, hopefully, enjoy their weekend.
3: Hopefully the phones work.
4: Yes.
3: Later. And have a great sports weekend.

0: This hour at Town Hall, I'm Bob Agnew in Washington. The investigation is turning up some new information about the terrorist co-pilot and the plot to take down that Fly Dubai flight from Dubai to Tel Aviv this week. And we get the latest from correspondent Laura Winters.
1: Investigators zeroing in on how the terrorist co-pilot got hired by Fly Dubai. Israeli Prime Minister Benjamin Netanyahu says evidence indicates this man was a radicalized Muslim who was on a mission to kill himself and everyone else on board as he attempted to kill the captain in the cockpit and crash the plane. Turns out records show this suspect had been suspended as a pilot at another airline. Laura Winters reporting.
0: Fly Dubai, the low-cost airline, is owned by the government of Dubai along with a full-service airline, Emirates. A prominent left-wing streamer is now warning Texas Democrat James Tallarico to stay aligned with progressive activists if he wants to win a U.S. Senate seat.
2: At a University of Texas event, Hassan Piker said activists helped Tallarico gain political power and should remind him that if elected, quote, he's got to play ball. Remarks raise questions about whether Tallarico could govern as the more moderate candidate he claims to be on the campaign trail or face pressure from the party's progressive wing. Tallarico's campaign had not responded to a request for comment. Ken Lorman reporting.
0: Mental health experts say they're seeing an increase in the number of people struggling with financial stress and depression tied to online gambling. Liz Ward is with Penn State Health Advancement.
3: We're definitely seeing a lot of depression coming back into the mental health piece with this addiction. A lot of guilt, a lot of shame, kind of a higher risk of suicidal ideation and thoughts as well.
0: And observers say the trend is clearly tied to online gambling platforms, and it's also most prominent among young males as a sector of the population. More on these stories at townhall.com.
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7: As a privacy advocate, my blood boils when I hear marketers claim the public doesn't care that much about personal privacy. 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
1: From the KTOX Route 66 Broadband Weather Center, I'm Jessica Ann. Right now in Needles, it's sunny and 76 degrees, climbing to a high near 99 this afternoon. Up in Bullhead City, it's 78 and sunny, and Oatman's at 77 under clear skies. Sunday stays sunny with a high near 99 and a low around 73. 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
4: Welcome to Radio Law Talk. Are you there? Am I there, Cal? I'm your host, Frederick Penny. It's kind of weird. Just sometimes it sounds weird. Can you hear me, Todd?
5: I can hear you.
4: All right.
6: Yes, I can hear you.
4: Oh, there we go. Oh, there now we go. It is. Everybody's
6: yeah, not having a microphone in front of
7: you. Yeah. Talking your mic
4: no
7: there, guy.
4: No microphone, people.
8: We did a mic check. 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
8: Tell you.
4: I know.
7: He pulled a Denise. 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
4: Well, that was last month.
6: Got it.
4: 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I'm your host, Frederick Penny, with Denise Dirks, Todd Cunin, and our producer, Cal Hunter. This is the most exciting, entertaining, and only sometimes informative show. The reason I say this is stop trying to say, you guys are so informative. Now, I will say we are right all the time. I mean, most of the time. I mean, all the time. Well, let me back up. Denise is right most all the time. Cal, myself, and sometimes right, but it's we try to really entertain and have a good time here in Radio Law Talk, our ninth year of doing this. And if you want to call in 855-LAW-RADIO,
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6: It was cute.
4: It was cute, but it was cute. It's a picture of my granddaughter talking to Astro, my bull, and they're called Belted Galloways. If any of you knows the type of cows, they're a beef cow, but she's talking to him through the fence and just chatting it up with him. And she's probably two, I think my granddaughter's 2 years old there. It is the cutest thing in the world. She's like talking to him. Hey, what are you doing, Astro? And this like 2,500-pound bull's looking through the fence at her. It's just the cutest little thing in the world. But so go to Radio Law Talk, go Instagram and Facebook. If you can go to our website and see former shows, if you want to hear about former shows, we kind of turn them into podcasts. Remember, we're at a live nationally syndicated radio show that is not a pod. Hey, you do a podcast. I try not to get offended. Don't take it personal if you do podcasts, but it's like, no, we're a live show. I mean, but it just turns into podcasts and you can go back and listen to stuff. Today, we're going to talk about Halle Berry, some issues going on with one of her children. Her ex-spouse is alleging some issues, allegations. Arnold Schwarzenegger's on his way to court. What's he on his way to court in California? The Lindsey Clancy case. And this, to me, is really interesting. It's about lawyering. It's about lawyers and jurors.
7: Possible judges.
4: Yeah, it's just very interesting. Again, Denise, Todd, and I all agree to this 100%. The most important people are the jurors. And why are they important? Because without them, and believe me, I've disagreed with some of them before. And so is, Denise, I'm sure, and Todd, not agreed with what they thought. But

0: it's our system. And doggone it, you treat them like a sacred cow in India, right? You just, they're the sacred people that make tons of money, which, by the way, I'm just teasing. They make nothing to take the time, hardly anything, to come and listen to these cases and us talk the whole time about something. But we appreciate them. And we're going to talk about that Lindsey Clancy and the one holdout juror that, in my opinion, is a hero. Not necessarily because of what he said or how he was one of the holdouts, but the fact that he's putting up with what he's putting up with because he disagreed with the rest of the jury. That's what, and Todd as a former prosecutor and now a public defender, that's what saves our system. And I'm not here to lie, is the one person that'll stand up for what they believe, even if it's wrong, even if people don't agree with him. That's part of life, and that's why we have to take care of these jurors. P. Diddy, what's his life behind bars? He's getting out pretty soon. It's going to go faster than we think. We're going to talk about whether or not he's learned his lesson. I don't know, but it's going to be interesting. We're going to talk about that. American Idol, that case of Caleb Flynn. Wow, jury verdict comes down. We're going to talk about that. Six Flags, we've been talking about the X2 ride. We're going to discuss that. And a CEO from a tech company out of Southern California gets arrested. Why? And we're going to have Denise, the domestic lawyer or divorce lawyer or family law lawyer. We're going to talk about a NASCAR driver that's ordered to pay in a divorce case. We're going to talk about that. That's down there. Alec Baldwin's latest and an NBA champion arrested. And we've got a lot more where that comes from. But that is an awful lot to talk about. And it's interesting and exciting, but not nearly as excited. Let me tell you what Cal does. I can see him through the glass. He knows I talk a lot at the very beginning, the first segment. He's laying back, relaxing. And I said, but that's not. And then he's got to lean forward and gets on it because we're going to do a quick case or no case.
1: I'm like the puppy in the pound, you know. Take me home. Take me
2: now
1: home.
2: Now it's time to play case or no case. Yeah.
1: All right, I have a couple of accident-related case or no cases today. This one is about Lane Welch, a well-connected driver who caused a fatal car crash at the age of 17 in Midland, Texas. She ran a stop sign and struck a car driven by her friend, Michael Douglas, who was killed. The tragedy never stopped haunting her, even into adulthood. Ms. Welch was not criminally charged after the crash that killed her friend, Michael Dutton Douglas. Contemporary accounts indicate investigators determined she had, in fact, run a stop sign and was supposed to have been wearing corrective glasses at the time of the crash, but was not. Still, the parents of Michael Douglas said she took our son's life because of what she did. The family father contacted an attorney to see if he could seek damages against Lane Welch and her family. Yes, they wanted to know if they had a case or no case, how you would determine the value of the life of a 17-year-old, and I want to know the identity of Lane Welch. And Fred, I'm going to start with you.
0: Okay,
1: right up your alley.
0: Let me. I got a text, and so I caught it all, but a few things. So let me. I was reading the text.
1: Okay.
0: All right. So this is in what state?
1: Texas.
0: Okay. And he was 17, and how old was she at the time?
1: 17.
0: And that was what year approximately?
1: 1960s.
0: And they want to bring a lawsuit now or what?
1: No. Oh. After this all happened, yeah.
0: Oh, she wants to bring a lawsuit. Yeah. And can she bring a lawsuit for a wrongful death? Was that the question?
1: Well, they said her actions caused our son to lose his life. We want to be compensated.
0: Yeah. I mean, during that time period?
1: Yeah.
0: Okay, so what's the question?
1: Case or no case, who is Lane Welch?
3: It seems oddly cut and dry, don't you think?
0: That's the problem.
3: That's the problem.
0: Okay, was it a case? We got 1 minute to go. Wonderful. What a great time for me to talk and let things just go slow.
3: Well, let me ask you a question.
0: Yes.
3: You say Lane Welch. Are you intentionally using a different name, or is that the real name? This person is known by another name more famously.
1: They might be known by another name.
3: Okay.
1: Yeah.
0: 1960s. All right. Roll. Where's your music?
3: Is Lane Welch male or female?
4: Lane is a she.
1: Yes.
3: Okay.
1: Yeah.
0: All right.
1: Lane Welch
3: it's one of those unisex names.
1: The person she hit with the car was a he, she was a she.
0: Okay.
1: And we've got about 15 seconds, Fred.
0: See ya. No, yeah. Let's go. All right. Take me.
1: Stick around. Okay. We'll be back with more Radio Law Talk after we take a break, including the answer to our intriguing case or no case right after we break away. Stay tuned.
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5: 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As crowded as Highway 95 is now, with a road widening project, heavy equipment, heavy dump trucks coming in, all material in and out, wouldn't that be a recipe for disaster?
6: Yeah, that's what I'm saying. I think that the Arcadia Boulevard project that runs north, south, parallel, east of Highway 95 is the most feasible thing, because they could be building that while we're all doing Highway 95 and it opens up, it's like, well, well.
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12: I love how Cal brings in the George, I mean, the, hold on. Oh, I had a sneeze. George Costanza and Seinfeld. That is a classic one where he's getting married. He sits down and his future wife's like a successful executive. He's like, I would like to have you sign a prenuptial. Like, what?
13: Sure, I'll sign it. You don't have any. Yeah, just the reaction to
12: you. Yeah, whatever. He just cracks me up. You know what's interesting, Cal, is number one, this is it's so obvious, like he said. So obvious in two aspects. The case is an obvious case, and the person is obvious, which means that's not who it is. I mean, I mess up. So, but I'm going to say this is a case that settles, even though I think I'm probably wrong because I've never had that thing hang around my neck that says we're the winner chicken dinner of the, and so I'm going to say it's a case and it settles, Cal, and I'm just going to say, let's say it right now, Raquel Welch. It's so obvious that, which means it's not Raquel Welch.
14: It's not.
12: But I'm going to say Raquel Welch because I don't know who else to say.
15: Because why not? Yeah.
12: Yeah.
15: Todd, what do you think about this?
13: Well, again, let me think here. Somebody runs a red light or a stop sign, clearly negligent conduct, hits another individual, and they die. I'm pretty certain that is a scenario that deserves compensatory damages.
15: On the surface, you would say, duh.
13: I mean, good heavens, it just seems like it's so obvious. So I'll say, what the heck? This is more reading Cal than anything else, and he's trying to make it sound interesting or bring up some quirk. I'll say that this is not a case. It's a scenario, but the family of the deceased was so intimidated by the political power and prowess of the Welch family that they opted not to file, only to find out later on they could have gotten a lot. And so they went bankrupt, had nothing left to their name. A grandchild had to beg for scraps on the side of the road, only to find out later on they were heir.
14: Oh, my gosh.
15: Were buried in a pauper's grave.
13: Can you tell that I've been watching these dramas on Facebook?
14: Yes.
13: I mean,
14: yes.
13: It has inundated my life. I cannot stop watching those stupid things.
14: Yes, Michelle.
13: Scenario, no case.
15: Okay, thank you. Denise, good one. And by the way, yeah, the pauper's grave. Denise, what do you think?
14: I say scenario, no case.
15: Really?
14: Yes.
15: And Fred told us already.
12: I said Raquel Welch.
15: Yeah, you said who you think it is. Todd, whom do you believe this might be?
13: Lee Harvey Oswald.
12: It's supposed to be a woman. A guy.
15: No, it's a she was a she.
12: A female. She was a she.
15: The victim was
13: a
15: he.
13: He was a cross-dresser.
15: The driver was
12: Oh, cross-dresser Lee Harvey Oswald. No. Okay.
13: I want Fred to wear the medallion today. So.
12: He's trying to forget it. Do not do that. Do not give me. I don't want any pity on me.
13: You know what? I'll say that it is.
12: Zsa Zsa Gabor could be a good one.
13: It is somehow related to the Ted Cruz family.
12: Ooh, well, who's the person?
15: That's good. Denise, wrong, but good. Denise, what do you think?
14: I think it's Lane Bryant, and she refused to drive after that ever again.
15: Another excellent guess. Let me fill you in on this.
12: Let me
15: fill you in, if I may.
12: I love it.
15: No case was ever filed. I searched, and there was no available evidence in the sources I reviewed, and I looked in every newspaper, every court record I could find, that the Douglas family ever filed a wrongful death lawsuit against her. And no criminal charges were ever filed either. The reporting and later interviews on the accident itself focused on the impact on the families and the community and the lifelong guilt Welch said she carried afterward when she wrote her memoirs after serving as First Lady of the United States, Laura Lane Welch Bush. And that's who this was.
12: Oh, my gosh. Yeah, that's a great one.
15: Thank you. And that, ladies and gentlemen, is this hour's...
12: That was awesome, okay. Al.
15: Thank you.
12: Laura Lane Bush. And Texas, that sounds reasonable.
15: Midland, Texas.
13: So here I'm trying to throw it, and I get 2 points.
12: I know. You guys are throwing it. I'm trying, and I get zero. So I just give up on wearing the thing.
15: And
12: that's
15: by the
12: okay.
15: way, next hour,
12: yeah,
15: another case or no case involving an accident and teenage drivers. I happen to run into a couple of those, and this one is particularly fascinating. That's next hour. You'll want to stay tuned for that.
12: So what was her name again? What Welch? What was her name?
15: Laura Lane Bush Welch.
12: Welch Bush.
15: Yeah. They married in 1977, she and the former president. So, yeah. Good story, sad story. And she, in her memoirs, she said, I have dreams about this, and it haunts me to this day.
12: And she knew the guy, huh?
15: Oh, yeah. They were good friends in high school.
12: He was like a passenger in the car, right?
15: No. He was driving the other car.
12: They just happened to be.
15: Yeah, she T-boned, got him at an intersection, and just ran the stop sign. Yeah, very strange story. And well-connected families. My theory is, and I could be wrong, that they worked out something on the side.
12: They didn't go to court.
15: They said, look, they're 17. Why are we going to ruin their lives? Yeah. Yada, yada. So that's just my theory.
14: Her family was prominent. They weren't wealthy, but they were prominent.
15: Very much prominent in the Midland, Texas oil business.
12: Yeah. Oh, were they really?
15: Oh, yeah. So there you have it.
12: All right. Thank you. Was Bush – I know Bush was a fairly – prominent family prior.
14: Oh yeah.
12: Were they oil people?
14: Yes.
12: Yes,
14: definitely.
12: Wow. Todd?
13: Yes.
12: We should have gotten to oil.
13: I know.
12: Back when we could have invested in it in odd four, you know, we should have done that. Huh?
15: Should have done it during the Carter years.
14: That's true. Once we saw Beverly Hillbillies, we all should have been there.
12: That's right. We should. I should have hung out with a Beverly Hillbilly.
15: Hello.
12: Well, speaking of Beverly Hillbillies, what's going on with Halle Berry, Denise? Let's come back. We come back for the break, talk about Halle Berry and her son. I was reading about it. There's some interesting things that allegations about what she's done to her son. Again, allegations. We'll be back.

0: 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It's coming right up after we break away.
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7: Arizona News Audio. Numerous emergency water rescues Tuesday as heavy rains fell across much of the state. Dramatic rescues taking place in Tonopah. Sheriff's Department helicopter used to pull a man to safety. The rain winding down, but some flooded roadways remain.
8: If you're on the roads, and even some lingering flood effects, if you find yourself coming across a low water crossing that seems to be inundated with some water, we recommend to not cross that and find an alternate way around.
7: Ryan Worley with the Weather Service. 55-year-old man in court after allegedly shooting a man at a Marana In-N-Out drive-thru. Charles Whipple allegedly shot the man who fell asleep at the wheel.
9: Notably, the defendant was not in front of the car. He was not placed in any physical danger of the, by the car. He fired the gun through the driver's side window at almost a 90-degree angle.
7: Whipple says he's a former cop ordered held on a $150,000 bond. The victim hospitalized with non-life-threatening injuries. Investigators say a potential new ransom note in the Nancy Guthrie kidnapping case is incredible. Mother of the Today Show host missing for nearly 8 months. Jeff Scott, Arizona News Audio.
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21: All right, I know it's rude, but I'm going to do it anyway. Just talk about a woman's age, but I can't believe Halle Berry's already 60. Just turned 60.
22: Halle Berry is 60?
21: Just turned 60 this year. Just looks great. And just, I didn't realize. She was born in Cleveland, Ohio.
14: Oh.
21: Home of the Browns. We're just talking about the Cleveland Browns and their new stadium and how well they're doing. That's crazy. But anyway, Halle Berry has, I don't know how many children. I know she's got a son. And that was what this issue is.
14: Right. She has a son and a daughter. An 18-year-old daughter and her son is 12 years old.
21: Okay. What's going on? First of all, give a background of this was her ex-husband she had this?
14: Yeah. His Oliver Martinez is a French actor. And they were married only for 2 years, but they did have a son named Maceo. I think that's how you say it, Maceo. She's been accused of putting her hands on him and physically abusing him by the father. And this is interesting because at 12, that's kind of an age where a male child could be like a little kid, but also could be growing up and become a bigger kid, if you know what I'm saying. It's kind of the age where they start making changes and getting taller and heavier and all that stuff.
21: Right.
14: So apparently he was using those goggles that are like virtual reality goggles.
21: Todd's boy uses those.
14: And she must have didn't want him to be doing that. And they got into some kind of a mouthy fight.
21: Right.
14: And the allegations are she jumped on him and choked him. Now, the way that this reads is so serious, but now if you stop and you think about what Halle said, Halle had said in text messages that he's disrespectful to her, he only treats her like a money bag, and that she couldn't believe that he would fight her and physically get physical with her. So basically, it sounds from her point of view that he started the fight with her.
21: Right.
14: And then maybe she ended it. Don't know exactly, but Oliver Martinez has filed a restraining order against her.
21: Isn't she trying to get sole custody of him?
14: No. Shared joint custody, and okay. It doesn't mention anywhere who has physical custody.
21: I looked at the husband, the ex-husband. He's a handsome guy. He's
14: gorgeous
21: quite,
14: guy.
21: He's quite the handsome guy, and her children are quite handsome. I mean, they're just beautiful. The daughter's a real pretty girl,
14: yeah.
21: And he's a handsome young man.
14: Right.
21: But
14: so this is going to be coming down to a he said, she said kind of a thing. And the question's going to be in a California court whether or not a 12-year-old should testify. And this is one of those cases that's the hardest kind of a case. And that's because who else is a witness? There's only mother and son. Those are the two witnesses. So in this case, the son would almost have to testify. And in California, sometimes courts will have the child go get interviewed, and then the interview is written up. And that happens often to protect the child from having to testify in court. You could also do testimony in camera, which means the attorneys and the child will go in the judge's chambers and testify there, and court reporter will type it all up and all that. But it just depends on the judge and what's going to happen in this case.
21: I'm just kind of wondering where they all live.
14: Well,
21: California. It says California.
14: It is California.
21: Yeah.
14: Because that's kind of the process I'm describing. And then the other thing that was interesting to me is that she pays, they must share custody of the child fairly equally, because she pays him $8,000 a month in child support. And then she
21: pays the husband, the ex-husband.
14: The ex-husband, the father. 4.3% of any income she receives above $2 million.
21: Wow.
14: That's significant.
22: That's a lot.
14: Yes.
22: That is, I'm doing so a quick search here.
21: Yeah,
22: her net worth right now is between 90 and 100 million, so she could probably afford it, but still.
14: Well,
22: a lot.
14: Yeah, it's just kind of crazy. The thing about this is that if she loses this, if the restraining order goes forward, she's going to be a perpetrator of domestic abuse.
21: Oh.
14: And, yeah, domestic violence. And because of that reason, she's going to lose custody. So she'll lose joint legal custody.
21: I doubt that's going to happen. Don't forget, you know this during...
14: Well, that will happen.
21: I know that. I know what I'm trying to say is during divorce, there's a lot of things exaggerated and thrown out there that are... might not be...
14: They've been divorced for 10 years.
21: I know, for a while. She was married to David Justice, former Major League Baseball player, 1993 to 97. Eric Benier, 2001 to 2005. He's an R&B singer. And then Oliver Martinez, 2013 to 2016. I don't know, last time I checked, let's see, three-year marriage, four-year marriage, four-year marriage.
14: Correct.
21: Todd, maybe you should not be the emotional support lawyer for her.
22: Well, you know, my track record, 4 years, that's pushing the outer limits of about how good I am in a relationship.
21: Oh, that'd be perfect. That's
22: you're
21: perfect with her.
14: Yeah. Well, you know, I think that her track record just shows she chooses losers, so you might have
21: to. Oh!
22: Then I'm definitely in.
21: I'm not saying David, Eric, or Oliver are losers. Who knows?
14: No, I'm just...
21: I know you're teasing.
14: It's a joke.
21: It's a joke.
14: It was really a joke as against my co-host.
21: But you know what's funny is it's like they average between three and four years, all three of them.
22: Well, you know what? After 3 to 4 years, you get used to everything. The flatulence in the middle of the movie is no longer playful and funny. You got to light a match.
21: Todd's
22: not going there.
14: Why would you light a match?
21: Denise, sometimes, you know, she's a woman of the world and understands it. And other times I wonder if she's like living behind a little rock that's protected, you know. Okay, we got Denise in the bubble. Don't let her out.
22: What did I see the other day? This is totally tangential, but they said, no, you know,
21: Dumb and Dumber.
22: The telltale sign in a relationship, it's not the first kiss. It's not the first intimate time. It's the first time you're comfortable enough to break wind in front of the other person. When that happens, you know you're comfortable with each other.
21: Or you're uncomfortable and it's time to get a divorce after 3-4 years.
14: If it's intentional.
21: Because I know what Cal told me. He just does it and puts the covers over the top and says... Han starts laughing, and they, you know, that's, I'm sure they all appreciate that. That's what the wives love. That's their favorite. That's their favorite.
0: Such an endearing trait.
21: That's like fifth grade thing, right? Something in fifth grade that you, hey, come here, brother. Come here.
14: All right. Fifth grade. I think that's when my kids were always talking about farts and that type of stuff. Fifth grade.
21: So what did you talk about, dear, today in Halle Berry and farts? Todd,
22: how did we get? We went off the rails quickly on that one.
0: Now, AI says that Halle Berry's husband has temporary custody of Maceo. Her daughter is in college. So that's part of the issue that you're talking about.
14: Her daughter's from a separate marriage.
0: Right, separate marriage,
21: yeah,
0: but she's in college.
21: But he has not sole custody.
14: Right now it's temporary because he can't have... She will lose custody if she is found that she has committed domestic violence.
21: He's got temporary custody?
14: Correct, because that was granted.
21: Oh,
14: the temporary orders were granted.
21: I didn't know that.
14: Yes.
21: Well, they both live in Los Angeles area, so it's not like
14: they
21: they're...
14: They do.
21: Makes... Now, she had the daughter with David Justice or Eric Benier? I wonder which one. Well, it's got to be Eric Benier because they're married between 2001 and 2005. 93, 97, that means the daughter would have been quite old. So it's not. It must not be David Justice.
0: And she's in college now, so.
21: So that's still, 18, 19. That's about right, 2005.
14: Yeah.
21: Yeah, so probably.
0: Makes sense.
14: And her daughter's gorgeous.
21: I saw a picture. She is really pretty.
14: Just beautiful. And she's off to college, I believe.
21: Yes,
14: so,
21: she is.
14: So it's kind of exciting.
22: So her kids, Nala, that's one of her kids?
14: Correct. Yep.
22: She had that child with Gabriel Aubrey.
14: Oh, out of marriage.
22: Yes, with Canadian model Gabriel Aubrey.
21: Oh,
22: they were together from 05 to 2010. And then,
21: not married, but just 05 to 2010.
22: And then Maceo Robert Martinez, who was born in 2013, she had with Oliver Martinez.
14: Right.
22: Or Olivier Martinez.
14: Oh, it is Olivier.
22: Well, it's the way it's spelled. O-L-I-V-I-E-R.
0: Olivier Martinez.
14: It's French.
21: Speaking of French, and it's not French, but it's Arnold Schwarzenegger.
14: Oh,
21: we're going to talk about him when we come back, about why is he going to trial? The trial is set like any day now. I think it's in October. Let's see.
22: But it's Los Angeles, right?
21: Yeah.
22: Good luck.
21: Yeah, no, I'm sorry. I'm trying to find out when it is. It's coming up, though. That's bugged me. I'll find out when it is, but yeah, it's in L.A. Why does Todd say that? Because
22: when we come back, talk about the craziness that is trying to get a trial to go out in L.A. What you have to be prepared for.
21: L.A.
22: As an attorney.
21: Anywhere nowadays.
22: Yeah,
21: we'll be back.
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21: So I want to turn to Todd for a second here, and Denise knows the same thing. So it's not just in California, but it's worse in California, New York, the big states, of trying to get a jury trial as a civil case. And there's two reasons. Number one reason, and Todd's going to explain why, and then the number two reason. So number one reason why it's hard to get in there, who's in front, Todd?
22: Well, just because the criminal cases are more important.
21: Yeah, that's exactly it.
14: Yeah, that's true.
22: Criminal cases do take the priority, and primarily because we have time waiver issues.
21: Right.
22: So you got the right to a speedy trial. If a person gets arrested in California, they're in custody on a misdemeanor. If they say we're not waiving time, which means we want our trial within the statutory period, if they're in custody, you have to have that trial done within 30 days,
21: right,
22: or the jury seated and started within 30 days of their arraignment.
21: Right.
22: That's a short turnaround time.
21: So everyone gets kicked out that's waiting, that have been waiting. You know, our civil trials are waiting. We're last.
22: Yeah.
21: And
14: yeah,
21: so
14: civil is even after family. Family even I has know that priority even over has priority. Civil.
21: So
14: it's kind of an interesting hierarchy.
21: Yeah, so you get this case is going to trial. It's supposed to go to trial. It was a 2022 accident. Trial is supposed to begin October 12th in Beverly Hills, which is Los Angeles County. The odds of getting a trial out in Los Angeles, which, by the way, we have some coming up, our firm in Los Angeles, and Riverside County, we have a Southern California pretty good-sized, decent presence. The odds are slim and none. I mean, especially what they call first time up. When it's your first time up, okay, we got our trial October 2nd. Oh, we're going to bump you. And the thing that's sad is you've got experts. You've got people lined up for trial. Judges don't like it when you say, well, let me see if I can get this guy to show up to testify. No, you'll have them there. And people are
14: –
21: you sometimes with these bigger cases – you have 15, 14 people, witnesses, testifying, and they've got to be lined up. And by the way, you've got experts testifying about biomechanical engineers and stuff. They're not cheap, and they're sitting on the side, and they're like, hey, if I sit here and wait to testify, ching, ching, ching, ching, you're paying for it. So the fact that Arnold Schwarzenegger, for this accident that happened in 2022, it's a car crash, where he somehow, you know, he admits it, hit her in his vehicle. He did run a red light, and it was down in Beverly Hills area. It was on Sunset Boulevard and Allen Ford Avenue, which I generally know where that is. And but this is the interesting thing, and Denise and Todd, you'll probably understand this too. So the big thing that it's coming down to is damages. So what people don't know behind the scenes, let me tell you behind the scenes. Everyone thinks in California and many states, you cannot tell them, the jury, that there's insurance. You can't say that. And so as far as they, quote, know, unless they read between the lines, you're suing the individual by themselves. But it's the insurance company that's going to make the decision. So what the defense counsel does here, which they do a lot, which is a smart thing, they admit liability. It's our fault. Arnold did it. He's sorry.
14: Yeah, I don't understand why this hasn't settled.
21: Well, let me tell you why it hasn't settled. And I'm reading between the lines because I don't know. They probably don't agree on the amount of damages. Because
22: yep.
21: She is claiming that she's got brain injuries because of it, brain damage, and has severe – I'm sure she's got what's called TBI or had concussions from it. which probably did. The question is, how bad is her disability and what kind of money? It's over the money. And so it's Arnold Schwarzenegger's not the one that makes the decision. It's his insurance company that makes the decision to take it to trial. So that's why they're taking it to trial. And more likely, the insurance company's like, you know, we're taking this trial. Now here's the issue. The difference is between any trial, this auto accident, than a normal trial is there's motions before the trial. You have to do these motions. And there's all types of motions. You have to do, you know, what is the jury going to be instructed, blah, blah, blah. But here's the most interesting one. It's motions about security, not about, you know, what's this case going to be out? What type of security are we going to have? Because Arnold's going to be there and supposedly the first one to testify. Security, and they're fighting over. In fact, there's a motion that the plaintiffs brought, the lady that was injured, saying, no, I mean the defense brought, Schwarzenegger, that said, plaintiff has to pay for extra security because they've called Arnold to testify. They're the ones that have called Arnold to testify. But they're being smart. They're saying, hey, Arnold's already admitted fault. So why is he here to testify? They can still push him to testify, and I'm not going to get into the details, but there's a lot of reasons why you can do that. But they're trying to get Arnold to show up
14: right,
21: to testify.
14: Right, but isn't it crazy that he's asking the other side to pay half of his security costs?
21: But see, and the court already ruled on that. Todd, did you see?
14: Oh, I didn't know that.
21: Yeah.
22: Keep going.
21: Yeah. So they already ruled on that motion.
14: Did they grant it?
21: No, they denied it under the First Amendment. Then what you're doing, it's unconstitutional.
14: You.
21: It's a trial tax.
14: Exactly.
21: Now you're taxing him for going to trial, which is unconstitutional under the First Amendment. And the court properly held, no, you can't require them to pay for security for Arnold. So Arnold's going to have to come in. They're going to have to pay for their own security and detail.
14: Well, there'll be some security by virtue of being in the court.
21: Of course.
14: There's bailiffs.
21: Course.
14: Yeah,
21: right.
14: But I guess he feels that he has to have more security, yes?
21: Yeah, I guess. I don't know.
22: Fred, I wanted to ask you a question from the civil side. Let's say the two parties don't agree. I'm just going to throw numbers out here.
21: Right.
22: Let's say the plaintiff says it's a $10 million accident.
21: Right.
22: And let's say the defense says, no, we think it's a $5 million. So they're apart by $5 million.
21: Mm-hmm.
22: Now, if the jury comes back, and let's say the jury comes back and only awards $5 million, which was the same that the defense was offering.
21: Or say 4.9.
22: 4.9 million. The same as the defense was, or less.
21: A little less.
22: A little less than the defense was offering. Does that then, what happens to the plaintiff? And what happens if it's vice versa? If they come back and they give more.
21: 11 million.
22: $11 million, more than what the plaintiff was offering.
21: So every state's different. They call it, most states are the same, have something similar to what's called a CCP 998, offer to compromise.
22: Okay.
21: So what they can do is defense can come in and so complain and say, we're offering you this much. Let's say the defense says, okay, we're going to offer you $5 million. And the plaintiffs go, okay, we're going to offer you $10 million to settle it. Well, if you beat that number, the other side has to pay your costs. Now, what are costs? You don't have to pay attorney's fees. This is California, and other states are the same.
14: Expert witness?
21: Yeah, you got to pay for expert witness. Well, there's motions after that to what's called taxing costs. There's if you win the case, costs you have to pay.
14: And you throw everything under the sun into those costs.
21: Right, and they do, and they do. But there's two steps. There's the everything you're going to have to pay for, quote, costs, and those are small costs, court costs. But then there's the CCP 998 costs, which are even more, like expert fees, depositions, and stuff like that. So there's ways to kind of pressure each side to settle the cases.
22: So it's not just we can both dig our heels in and say what it is, and if we don't get as much as we want, no harm, no foul. There can actually be consequences.
21: Correct.
22: If your position is unreasonable.
14: In one of my cases in the very beginning of my career, it was where the parents were alleged to have abused their child, and it was a suit by the adult child at the time.
21: Oh,
14: and
21: wow.
14: I did a 998. It's a California Code of Civil Procedure 998 offer.
21: Right.
14: And it was a low-ball offer. It was just basically, you know, to make it so that – and then what
21: Stop.
14: Happened –
21: you represented the parents then,
14: I
21: right?
14: represented the parents and under their homeowner's insurance. I was Kuma's counsel. And the lady had alleged that she had multiple personalities and all kinds of stuff as a result of this abuse as a child. But then she went too far, and she said that they had drilled a hole in her forehead.
21: Oh, my God.
14: So I got to bring a motion before the court to her to submit to an X-ray of her forehead. And that's when I won the case. And I had the 998 offer out there, and I got a judgment against her. Right. And, you know, that was a start, very start of my career.
21: Right. So, that's cool.
14: Yeah,
21: that's
14: it was awesome. Fun. That was fun.
21: All right, we come back. We got a lot more to talk about, including we're gonna follow Arnold Schwarzenegger's case, the Lindsey Clancy holdout juror case. What's going on with that? We'll be back, hour two. And we got another case or no case.
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5: Breaking news this hour at Town Hall. I'm Bob Agnew in Washington. President Trump's tough stance on crime is paying off in Washington, D.C., where one major chain is opting to let customers shop the way they used to.
6: CVS pharmacy stores in Washington, D.C. are no longer locking up items thanks to President Trump's crime crackdown. Townhall.com reporting it's a huge quality of life win for folks who live in the District of Columbia. There's been a drastic decrease in shoplifting and other crimes. Homicides, for example, down 30%, robbery down 7%, and auto thefts down 45%. The U.S. Attorney's Office report a 67% increase in prosecutions, so it appears the criminals are getting the message. Laura Winters reporting.
5: U.S. Senator Tom Cotton is warning voters to pay attention to what Hassan Piker is saying as he stumps for Democrat candidates. The prominent left-wing streamer recently said he wants to send Senator Cotton to a re-education camp.
7: Re-education camps involve rounding up opponents of the regime and the party, shipping them off, starving them, torturing them, indoctrinating them. That's what Hassan Piker says he wants to do to me and apparently plenty of other people.
5: And Cotton was interviewed by the Salem Radio Network. Mental health experts seeing an increase in the number of people suffering ill effects from online gambling. Liz Ward is with Penn State Health Advancement.
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9: 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Their bodies, their minds are overwhelmed, and they're having trouble keeping up with things that they need to do in their daily lives.
5: And that is Dr. Joseph Galasso at Baker Street Behavioral Health. He says that sports is getting pushed on younger and younger children. 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
2: Whoa, we're ready. I'm doing two things at once. Man, isn't that great? 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
3: It's 855-529-7234. And you know why?
2: Why?
3: Because I have been tasked with remembering that so that Fred doesn't have to.
2: And I could see her late at night. 8-5-5-5-2-9-8-6-7-5-3-0-9-9. 8-5-5-5-2-9.
4: You know, the power of marketing, there was a local, the newspapers in Sacramento, they used to run a TV commercial. This is back, and I saw it every day when I get home from school back in the 70s, and the number was 444-5555. That's the number for the classified, and I remember that. And it just...
2: I should buy that phone number. I should have bought that phone number.
4: There's an attorney that does...
2: Oh, don't tell him. I know exactly what he does.
4: There's an attorney that does when he's a tax attorney out of the Bay Area.
2: Oh, I thought there was another
4: competitor. Tax attorney out of the Bay Area. And the commercials were just so annoying. But yet, I know the number to call if I need an attorney to get me out of hot water in tax because that phone number is like burned in my head. I'm not going to give him free advertising, but... Oh. You know, it sticks.
2: I'm not into. See, the problem is as a personal injury lawyer, the slogan lawyers. I'm sorry.
4: Yeah.
2: I just think it's cheesy. I just slogan lawyer. I can't be. Yes, everyone's like, oh, those billboard lawyers. Yes, I've got a billboard, but the reason I do it, it's a long story, is so people don't get confused because there's other people that are similar to my name, so I have to do that. But it just. I just the slogan lawyer. I can't do that. Fred, we got a slogan. When they're dead, call Fred. And I was like, I'm like, no, we're not doing slogans. Sorry.
5: Caught in bed, call Denise.
2: In bed? I'll say Denise. How do we do Denise's? Let's see. No.
3: Cut in pieces, call Denise. Yeah.
2: Okay. Todd, what do you do about you?
4: I would do reasonable doubt for a reasonable fee.
2: Yeah. Or not a reasonable fee. But anyway, that's kind of long and the shorter. We are going to have a good show. We're going to talk about the Lindsey Clancy lawyer, the holdout juror, and just the backlash, what's going on on the social media. It's just turned into a cluster. And there's some things, and the defense lawyer, you know, arguably saying, hey, I've said nothing bad about him, the holdout juror, but yet in his motions, he points him out. And he shouldn't. And there's ethics rules. You got to be very careful about jurors because the jurors are, in my opinion and in the court's opinion, sacred cows. Because without them, we couldn't do a lot of things. And speaking of sacred cows, I think P. Diddy thinks he's a sacred cow.
3: Yes.
2: While he's in prison, and we're going to talk about what's going on there. And that's NBC News did a little, did some investigation and found some. At least allegations of what's going on in the prison where P. Diddy's. But by the way, he's not in a normal prison. It's one of those minimum security prisons. But P. Diddy still is like, I guess he's like the mob used to be from the prisons. You know, they still.
3: I don't understand that either because it's sex trafficking across state lines.
2: Right.
3: To me, that is a violent crime.
2: Yeah.
3: I don't understand why he should be in a.
2: Security.
3: Yes. I just don't get it.
2: Speaking of low security, I thought we were Elizabeth Holmes. I thought we were going to talk about Elizabeth. Was there Elizabeth Holmes stuff that we got?
4: We talked about it last week. She got a break on her sentence.
3: Yeah.
2: Yeah.
4: And it was similar to a person we covered a couple weeks ago.
2: Right.

0: It's a new federal first time, you know, home buyer.
1: No, we talked about that, but I thought.
2: No, and then we also talked about the fact she was monetizing one of her social media accounts, and she has quit doing that.
1: Right. Mm-hmm. But I thought there was something latest. Anyway, we're going to move on about P. Diddy. We've got the American Idol Caleb Flynn trial ended. Six Flags is not using the X2 roller coaster ride, which I know, Todd, you like roller coasters. I don't like roller coasters.
0: I'm not really a big fan of roller coasters.
1: I thought you were. I know, Denise, you're not either. But we're going to talk also about the CEO tech firm that's the guy got arrested by the FBI. We're going to talk about that. NASCAR driver. We're going to talk about what she's got to pay. It's a NASCAR woman driver. Denise is going to talk about that. Alec Baldwin, an NBA champion, arrested, and much, much more. So we're seat counsel. We're not giving you legal advice. We're talking about general topics of law. And email us at info@radiolawtalk.com. And without further ado, Cal, why don't you go ahead and just get it started?
3: Now it's time to play Case or No Case.
1: Yay! All right, watch the time, though, Cal. We got to watch our time because it's coming up.
4: It was January 1996 when a car carrying two teenagers crashed outside the California home of Thomas and his wife, Jean. The car flipped over and caught fire. The driver escaped, but 16-year-old Colin Speck remained trapped inside, upside down, held by his seatbelt. Smoke was filling the cabin of the car. Jean ran out of the car. She could not open the door. She called 911 and shouted for Thomas, "Bring a sledgehammer!" He did, and smashed through the window. The breaking glass provided fresh oxygen for the fire, and the flames took off. Still, Thomas reached inside and pulled Colin from the burning wreck. His clothes were on fire, so those nearby rolled him across the street to put out the flames. It was a risky decision because of the danger to his person and the fact that he could have hurt the victim worse. The victim survived, but his injuries were severe, and they said made worse by the actions of Thomas and Jean and their friends. More than 30% of his body was burned. He suffered a collapsed lung, 12 broken bones. He spent 5 months in the hospital, endured painful skin grafts, had to learn to walk again. Thomas and Jean rarely speak about this situation and did not until a lawyer was consulted. You see, the victim was thankful to be alive, but wondered if he shouldn't be compensated for the worst injuries he received because of their actions. Yes, Todd Kuhnern, he wanted to know if he had a case or no case against Thomas and Jean, who literally saved his life.
0: Well, that raises, that's an interesting conundrum here, because under the law, if you
2: What state is this?
1: California.
2: So, oh, thank you.
0: Under the law, if you see an accident, you don't have a duty to go in and help if you weren't responsible for it. You have no duty to go in and render aid, no duty to render assistance. But if you choose to render assistance, now you have a duty to do it competently and to make sure that your actions don't exacerbate injuries or things like that. And so technically, if they could prove that the actions by the potential defendant actually made things worse, well, then, yeah, there's a lawsuit there. So I will say that this is a case, and the plaintiff wins, whether by settlement or a verdict at bench trial or jury trial. They get something as a result of their lawsuit.
1: All right, we come back.
4: Oh, thanks, I didn't tell you. What? Thomas and Jean are very famous people. You will know them.
1: Oh.
4: I did not mention that. You'll need to give me their name if you can. And good guess, Todd.
1: So their
4: good
1: name, answer. Okay, are they famous for acting? What are they famous for?
4: Yeah, this is Hollywood. Famous actors, yep.
1: Okay, all right, we'll be back. All right.
4: Thank you, Todd, for your response. More Radio Law Talk and more answers on Case or No Case coming right up after we take a break. This is Radio Law Talk.

0: Commercials and other announcements aired on Radio Law Talk contain the opinions of the sponsor. The airing of said announcements on Radio Law Talk does not constitute an endorsement. The announcements may contain claims that are not intended to treat, diagnose, or cure any disease. These claims have not been evaluated by the FDA.
1: I've got to get my car washed. This dirt, it just won't do.
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11: We're back with the Case or No Case. January 1996, there's two teenagers crashed in Los Angeles. A car, the driver gets out, but the passenger was stuck in there. So they couldn't get him out, and there was a fire that was started very slowly. And so the wonderful rescuers came and used a sledgehammer, broke open the glass to get him out. We're able to get him out, but it, in the meantime, that the fire gets flame, you know, it gets going because of the oxygen coming in, and he was burned worse. And the question is, was there a lawsuit? It was Gene and Thomas. Was there a lawsuit that occurred for? I don't remember. Was it Gene was the passenger, or was it Thomas, or whichever one?
12: They were the rescuers.
13: Gene and Tom are the couple.
11: Oh, the couple that rescued. Okay, rescued. Was Gene and Tom the celebrities?
13: Yes. And, okay. And Colin is the person who was in the car.
11: Okay.
13: The kid.
11: Or the couple that rescued. Okay.
13: Correct.
11: All right. And you said they're Hollywood types.
13: Yep.
11: And it's a husband and wife.
13: Well-known couple. Yep.
11: Husband and wife. Okay. And so the okay, so Todd, you're with Todd. You're at Todd. You're going to decide, Todd, what's going on.
14: I said that this was a case and that the plaintiff recovers.
13: That would be Colin.
14: Okay. Colin recovers.
13: Now, Denise, what do you think about this?
12: This is what I believe. If he sued, I mean, the option, if they hadn't have rescued him, was death. So you can't sue for somebody saving your life. Even if you have injuries from the rescue itself, because if they hadn't have taken action, he would have died. So it's kind of similar to you can't sue for a wrongful birth, right, of a child, or you know what I'm saying.
11: Yeah.
12: So I'm going to say that it's a case and he loses, and then
11: I'll wait.
13: Tell us who you think it might be in a bit. Okay.
11: So here's
13: what
11: my
13: do you think, Fred?
11: Here's my problem.
13: Yeah.
11: My problem is everything I guess or state is wrong. So I should go, because right away I say this is not a case. They probably wouldn't bring it, knowing that, look, this is ridiculous to bring this. A jury, I don't care what the law is, a jury's going to not be happy. You always have to ask yourself, what's a jury going to do? And a jury's not going to be happy that this couple saved his life and he still brought the lawsuit. But see, that's my gut reaction, and that's what I'm thinking. And so I'm always wrong when it comes to case or no case. Other stuff, I'm not. But so I'm going to say I was going to say no case, but and you said it was a case, Denise.
12: Yeah, you could give Cal a chance to win.
11: Yeah, I've got to say it's a case because it's just too odd, and the winner is the couple that save him.
12: So you're with me.
11: But they brought a case, I say it settles. I'm going to say it settles. There's no winner or loser.
13: But you're saying it was a case, and he got some money.
11: Yeah, he got some money, and it settled out of court. And now, can I ask you a couple quick questions?
13: Sure. Yeah.
11: Okay, so just give me a little hint on, okay, this is a couple. It was in Los Angeles or in Hollywood?
13: Near L.A. I'm not sure the exact location, okay. But it was on where there was a windy road up in the hills.
11: Got it. And this couple saved him, and they are a husband and wife.
13: Yes.
11: And they're
12: a couple.
11: They're well known.
13: Married, long-term family. Long-term couple. Long-term.
11: Okay. And they
12: married.
11: They are actors or singers?
13: Actors.
11: Actors.
13: Yes.
11: And do they act as a couple?
13: Nope.
11: But they were separate.
13: Yeah. Their roles were separate.
11: Yes. Separate. Okay. Yeah. All right. You're at Todd, so I got a time to think.
13: All right. So wait. Do you want me to give you the case first and then tell me who it
11: sure.
13: is?
11: Okay. Yes.
13: Who said it was a case?
11: All of us.
13: Okay. I get 2 points. No case.
11: Oh, yes! I should have stuck with what I was going to say. All right. No case.
13: In fact, it was something quite different. Colin,
11: don't give us the name of the people.
13: Colin never forgot what Thomas and Gene risked for him. Thomas and Gene had a wife, children, and careers that depended on their looks. Yet they ran toward a burning car and pulled out a kid they never met. Colin called it true altruism. He knew that every birthday, every friendship, in fact, every day that followed, was because Thomas and Gene refused to leave him inside that burning car. Now, next thing is, California does have a Good Samaritan law, and as Todd pointed out, unless you do your rescue with gross negligence, recklessness, or willful or wanton misconduct, you can rescue someone at minimal risk according to the law. But of course, a lawyer would say, well, what he did was misconduct. He didn't know what he was doing.
11: Gotta be gross.
13: So there you go.
11: I should have gone with my gut, but I said my gut's always wrong. But go ahead, Todd, if you.
13: Okay,
11: if
13: now
11: you know
13: who might this have been?
14: Yeah. Oh, you know, I'm going to go Michael Douglas.
13: Okay, that is a really good guess.
12: And what's Gene is his wife?
14: Was he with Catherine Zeta-Jones by then? Sure, what the heck?
13: Lucky guy. Okay. Now, Denise, what do you think?
12: I say Paul Newman and Gene Newman.
13: Ooh, another good one. Very good. Fred, what do you think?
11: I don't think. That's my problem. I can't think of any. I was just saying Sonny Cher, but they're gold. That's not the case. That's not looks. Yeah, I'm going to say Brad Pitt and who's his wife at the time?
12: Jennifer Aniston.
13: Okay, let me tell you what happened.
11: Okay.
13: Millions of people knew Thomas Mark Harmon for playing heroes on television and Pamela Jean Dauber for her role as Mindy McCarver on Mork and Mindy. And they've been married for a very long time. Now you know this Hollywood couple is more than a talented acting team. They are literally heroes to a dying teenager.
11: Is Harmon the guy that passed away?
13: Nope. He's the guy who played on CSI.
11: Okay, that's right. That's right.
12: All right,
11: good one, Cal. Appreciate it.
13: That is Case or No Case for this hour. And I've got another good one coming up next hour involving a cat sitter whose efforts to be kind to her friend went awry. That's next hour on Case or No Case.
11: All right.
13: Stay tuned. More Radio Law Talk is coming right up with Todd, Fred, and Denise. They'll be back, and we hope you will too.

0: 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Radio Law Talk. Fred, Todd, and Denise will be right back with more Radio Law Talk after we take this break. Commercials and other announcements aired on Radio Law Talk contain the opinions of the sponsor. The airing of said announcements on Radio Law Talk does not constitute an endorsement. The announcements may contain claims that are not intended to treat, diagnose, or cure any disease. These claims have not been evaluated by the FDA.
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6: Arizona News Audio. Ahead of its public session, the Arizona Board of Regents Chairman Doug Goodyear addressed the incident involving the ASU hockey team. Player Matthew Mayich in a coma after a workout in hot weather.
7: We want the Mayich family to know that we share in their grief and are deeply sympathetic to all that they are currently going through.
6: Team opens its season Friday without head coach Greg Powers, who's on leave during the investigation. Delta Airlines has added a new nonstop flight between Salt Lake City and Flagstaff starting in June of 2027. Sky Harbor Airport in Phoenix reports 3.69 million passengers came through the airport in August. Spokesman John Brodsky.
8: We're up 0.5%, so a little bit, for this year compared to 2025, so encouraging numbers so far this year.
6: Monday's the last day to register to vote in the November 3rd general election. Connie Weber, Arizona News Audio.
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19: 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Here's your host, Fred Penny.
20: I'm not an animal.
21: I know. Denise is being so sweet. No, we're all tied, Fred. You're doing pretty well, Fred. No, I have no points. I know I've lost both times.
22: No, we're tied with Cal.
21: Yeah.
22: So it not could be Fred, Cal.
23: And that's Todd not saying and I much. Are tied with that's Cal. Not saying anything at all.
21: I'm going to try to get Cal to, whatever you guys do, the same. I'm going to do the same because that way.
22: Cal gets a shot at it.
21: We should probably do the same to see if Cal gets a shot at the VIP.
23: I'm getting fitted for the vaunted robe even as we speak.
21: That's awesome. Those of you who don't know who are just joining us, this whoever wins the case or no case gets to put on this VIP wonderful medal. And like they do out in when you watch football, they've got their whatever their Vikings or the 49ers, whatever team they have.
24: Yep.
21: We've got the same thing for the winner for the day.
24: And then we do up a great picture for you.
21: Yes.
24: Make you look like you're sitting on a throne. And
21: yeah, go to Radio Law Talk.
22: But for Cal, if he wins, it's going to have to be sitting on a toilet.
21: That's true.
24: Hey, too. A throne's a throne.
22: Hey, that's where you come up with your ideas.
21: Yeah, that's true. No, I think the next person we do it for, we got to do a different look. It's got to be something completely. We did Vikings. We've done. It's all been medieval stuff.
24: I got a lot of comments on the one we did with mine.
21: Did you?
24: I posted that picture of me looking like a Viking with the
21: with
24: the beard and braids, and they're like, "Make that your profile picture."
21: Dude, I think that's a legit picture.
24: So I did.
21: That's awesome.
23: Good call.
21: Now the girls really like you, Todd.
24: Oh, yeah. Oh, look, he looks like an old man.
21: He looks like.
24: He made bags under the eyes look sexy.
21: Oh, he's a sexy man. He looks just like that. Wait a minute. I just met him the other day. It's not even close.
24: That's not him.
21: It's not him. He's got a middle-aged man belly. Anyway. All right.
24: Your point is?
21: It's October 3rd, 2026. We're going to talk about Lindsey Clancy here in a second. And then P. Diddy, and then the American Idol, Caleb Flynn. But let's get right into the Lindsey Clancy. So this is controversial. I got to be careful because we're neutral, right? But I don't know. Any woman who, and again, Denise can talk to this more than I can, but I'm just such a lover of kids, and she has no doubt, everybody agrees has got mental issues. Obviously, she did have mental issues. When she strangled all three of her children, killed a 5-year-old, a 3-year-old, and like an 8-month-old, and strangled them and killed them. So she was up for trial for murder, and the argument of defense was she's mentally insane. Now people think, oh, she can't get off as not guilty. She's going to go to a mental hospital one way or the other. Don't you think, Denise or Todd, she'd probably get to a mental hospital one way or the other?
24: Oh, well, yeah. If she prevailed at the criminal trial, she would be at a mental institution.
21: Right.
24: Yes.
21: So found not guilty per she's mentally not what's the rule?
24: I forgot.
22: Temporary insanity,
21: something like that.
24: It wasn't like this was a scenario on the table. She's found not guilty, and then she gets to walk free and go away. If she had been found not guilty, she would still be at the mental institution.
21: Right, right. Which I think she's clearly mental. We all agree she's mental.
24: Yes.
21: Anyone that strangles their three little children and just watches it is sick. So anyway, there's a juror that it was like one juror said, no, she's guilty of murder. She murdered her kids. And the other jurors said, no, she's not guilty, due to being insane.
22: Yeah, not guilty because there was reasonable doubt.
21: Yeah,
22: because it was a hard proof for the prosecutors because they have to prove that she was not suffering from a mental health condition,
21: right?
22: At the time, and that she had specific planning that made it so that it looked like it was premeditated, right?
21: Even if it's not premeditated, you could still be guilty of if it's not premeditated, is that manslaughter or whatever? But the holdout juror was just like, I ain't doing it. She's guilty. And so the big issue is that the defense lawyer for Lindsay Clancy, who murdered her three little babies, sweet children. I'm sorry, but I can't get over that. Anyway, go ahead, Denise.
22: There was one holdout juror, right. And that holdout juror now is saying that they are going to file a state bar complaint against Lindsay's attorney, Kevin Reddington, for calling him out and treating him, the lone juror, you know, making it public what he did and all this stuff. And I have problems with that. I know why he's not suing him. Even though he lawyered up, he can't sue him because you have what's called judicial immunity, or at least quasi-judicial immunity when you're in trial, right? As an attorney, you have some immunity. So he's making a state bar complaint against him. And I don't know that what Reddington did, in my opinion, rises to the level of disciplinary action under the state bar. What do you think, Todd?
24: I think that Reddington's comments were completely inappropriate, and I do think that it rises to the level. For this reason, we have people who sit on the juries, and we need them, as Fred has said. This is like sacrosanct territory. I mean, we rely, our judicial system would come to a grinding halt if people refused to or otherwise didn't sit on juries, and we know that people want to get out of them. So you treat the jurors with the utmost respect. And for a defense attorney to go in and start mocking this juror who would not waver in his views, jurors are entitled to the anonymity that the law affords them.
21: Right.
24: So this guy going in and identifying and making statements about the juror that make the individual clearly identifiable to try to, dox him so that people can know who he is, and to refer to him in terms of robbing the other jurors of their time, it makes it sound, and he's basically accusing this one man of engaging in misconduct as a juror, and he didn't engage in misconduct.
21: And called him an obstructionist.
24: Yes.
21: How do you call this guy an obstructionist?
24: I
21: mean, this is a juror, you know, and look, we're black, white, whatever, and they were on him until, hey, oh, he's black. You know, I'm not saying that's but it's, first they were getting into was it a racial issue? It's like, this is not a racial issue, guys. It has to do with this guy that has a conscience that, and what he, not just conscience, but what he saw as evidence in his mind was she's guilty of murdering these three children, which is, to me, a no-brainer.
24: Exactly. The comments by the other jurors were the ones that really are out there when they make comments like, well, you know, he just couldn't get past the fact that she killed her three kids. If he gets past that fact, then the verdict is clear. It's like, what?
21: I know. It's just ridiculous. Cal, you had a question.
1: Well, the lawyer said, I'm not calling him out. I am only responding to what I've seen. So he tried to dodge it himself when he made these, when he responded in court today. He said, or not today, but last Wednesday or whatever. He said, I'm not doing this. I'm just responding to what I see written.
21: Well,
1: what a cop out.
21: And his argument is, oh, it's all in motions. I'm not going on social media and saying anything. I'm putting it in court documents. But still, it doesn't matter if he's putting it in court documents. It's still out there for people to see, but I'm saying hooray for that wonderful man that is sticking up for, you know, what he believed and what he thought was, in his opinion, wrong, and she's guilty, and that's the system today. 855 Law Radio, if you want to call in about it. That's our system. Sometimes it's that one person that holds out, you know, that is the only thing that saves our system. And doggone it, you need to praise that person. Not as what you – and I'm telling you, Todd, Denise, and I've had some trials were doggone it. And in fact, I remember one where there was one against us. And we're civil trials, luckily. So that's 9-3. We only have to convince 9 people, right? And then 3 can say they don't agree with us. That I just shook my head, the one that disagreed with us. And I'm like, you're kidding me. What, you know, I'm saying to myself, were you not listening to evidence? But it's like, thank you. It doesn't matter. You did your service, you know, and we appreciate you for doing that. And just do not berate them at all. That's what's important. So what's going on here is the defense lawyers now. Don't forget, you got the prosecution determining whether or not they're going to bring another trial against him. Now you got he hired his own lawyers. This individual, this juror, and this juror's lawyers are going to report him to the bar. Are going to report the defense lawyer. Reddington to the bar.
24: You know, maybe we can pick this up when we come back, but there's even evidence that other jurors were engaging in severe misconduct while serving on the jury, specifically those who were nurses.
21: Right.
24: And when we come back, I'll let you know what the allegations are against them.
21: And nobody pounded on them.
24: Exactly.
21: We'll be back. Don't you leave that spot.
23: Then you dance like crazy. 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We thank you either way. Thanks for being a part of the show.

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12: All right, Todd, you were talking about the Clancy.
13: So one of the things was when it was first declared a mistrial, several of the jurors that were frustrated with the man who refused to vote not guilty said to the media that he allegedly had expressed that, yeah, I have reasonable doubt, but I'm still not going to vote not guilty. And he has since come out and said, look, I never said that. I never said that I had reasonable doubt. at all. And he said what happened was that we had nurses that were on the jury who wanted to try to explain medical evidence that had been brought up and use their own expertise to say, look, I'm a nurse. You have to listen to me. And the nurses were frustrated that he was not relying on their expertise. Well, guess what? That's exactly what he's supposed to do. There's a jury instruction that says you're not supposed to bring your own expertise into the trial because now you're testifying as an expert in the jury room. And he wasn't going to listen to it. I'm not listening to what you have to say as a nurse unless the evidence was presented at the trial. I'm not supposed to consider it. And so here you got three people who admitted that they were frustrated with him, that he wasn't listening to them and their expertise when he was doing exactly what he was supposed to do. They should not have been interjecting their own expertise, essentially presenting evidence that they wanted him to rely on in the jury room. And that is, you know,
14: that's
13: he gets thrown under the bus.
15: This is just an impossible situation.
14: Like Denise started saying, it's a no-win either way.
15: Yeah, absolutely, because number one, women experience it and men don't.
14: Right.
15: They don't live it, let's put it that way. They may experience it by observing, but they don't live it. And I think that's the problem here. And when you have nurses on the jury that have that experience of seeing it happen and having to address it and dealing with it, this kind of thing can happen, and it's not appropriate. And I don't know how to fix that in a jury setting when you have something that is so unique to women.
14: Right.
15: And you need to have a more, you know, not just women jury. You have to have more of a broad-based jury.
13: But how are you going to then do it? How would you bring that up in jury selection? In an ideal world, would you look at a jury and say, look, unless you have ever experienced this issue firsthand, you're not qualified to sit on this jury?
15: No, it's almost it's the opposite of what's happening is if you have experienced this firsthand, you're going to be disqualified from serving on the jury. And this is the problem. This is just a little weakness in our jury system. Mm-hmm. And because of our rules of jury that you can't have bias, you can't have this, you can't experience it. If you're a victim of a rape, you can't be on a rape trial. You know what I mean?
14: Right.
15: Because you're going to be disqualified. Then virtually no one on the jury is going to have any kind of experience with this type of a mental illness. And so this is just like Fred is exactly right. This is a no-win situation.
13: See, and you're going to hate me for saying this, but I think that is exactly what makes the jury system the strongest. Because if you're saying that there's a cause of action or a theory that can be brought forth by the prosecution or by the defense that can only be understood and fully appreciated by somebody who has actually experienced it. We cannot have that be the standard for jury selection.
15: No,
13: the evidence has to be such that
15: it isn't the standard. Exactly the opposite is the standard.
13: I know, but what you're advocating is that should be the standard.
15: No, I'm not.
14: No, she said the opposite.
13: That only people who have actually experienced it can make that finding that a person should be found not guilty by reason of insanity?
15: I'm not saying that.
13: What are you saying?
15: I'm saying that it would be very difficult for us under our jury system to actually have a jury that's going to understand her condition unless they were women that had experienced it. That's what I'm saying. I'm not saying we need to change our jury system for this case.
14: And she's actually saying, Denise said, those people shouldn't be on the jury.
15: Exactly.
13: Well, but I thought you were saying those people would be excluded from being on the jury.
15: They would be excluded from being on the jury.
13: Do you think they should sit on the jury?
15: No.
13: Okay.
14: Because
15: But that's why it's a no-win situation. In a jury setting, this is going to be a no-win for anybody.
13: I'm pretty certain there have been cases where a person has been found not guilty and found not guilty on this same defense. This was never pitched as a novel defense that has never worked before. So there have been people that have found somebody not guilty based upon similar circumstances.
15: I don't know.
14: You didn't know about that?
13: I think that would have been very novel if they would have said, hey, this has never been tried before. You would have had a Kelly Fry hearing with all of the expert evidence coming in saying this is a new and novel scientific phenomenon.
15: No, it would be an interesting research project to find out if there is a case where this same kind of thing had occurred. And the person was found not guilty.
14: And I know of women.
15: I don't know the answer to that. Yeah,
14: I know of women that postpartum is real. It's real. And I've seen it. Look, in my family, we don't have it. Just so you know, I've never seen it. Right. I've seen it in other people's family. But never seen it to the extreme of strangling your three children. I mean, just staring at them and strangling. My problem is I can't get over that.
15: Yeah.
14: Mentally, I can't get over that.
15: But you also couldn't understand somebody killing their mother.
14: I agree all that. I'm not disagreeing with it. I'm saying that's why I say it's a no win.
15: Yeah.
14: But I just can't get over that mentally. I mean, Cal, you're shaking. You same thing. It's hard to mentally get over that.
16: I mean, every argument that's made, I would rebut by saying three dead children. Yes, but she three dead children. End of story. Yes, but she felt bad. She was discouraged. I mean, look, if it's a universal phenomenon, murder is not. And that's the thing that gets me. Yes. What pushes someone over where they reach the point where they say, does depression automatically lead to crime? That's the connection that they made, and that's what I'm not getting in this.
15: Yeah, no, but having suicidal ideation or ideas about murdering your children is common to,
16: I get that.
15: You know, this condition. Yeah. And that's where does it go to where it goes over the edge, right?
16: Right, because this is the point I'm trying to get to, is that people who get really ill, they have suicide ideations. I can tell you it happens all the time. And yet when that happens, very few take the next step. And what's the separator there? I don't know.
15: I want to make one last point about the Clancy case. Sure. Is the judge has ordered a restriction for extrajudicial statements in these criminal proceedings, and it is binding on the prosecutors, the defense, the court staff, anybody affiliated
14: police,
15: with this case, law enforcement that have been involved in this case, their agents, employees, that type of stuff. And this is, I've never seen this type of an order going so far. It's not to put it on social media. So it was requested that it go to any media source, but he goes beyond that. He goes to social media, harassment of discharged jurors, risk to fight trial or to the fair trial rights. And he goes all these different restrictions. So this is an interesting order.
14: We're going to follow this along as we go. But
13: so I would just say, as the novelty of this defense, it has been tried before. Andrea Yates in Texas was convicted, had a retrial. She was found not guilty by reason of insanity in 2006. And then you've got Deanna.
14: And she murdered her kid?
13: She did. Deanna Lacey in Texas, 2003. Lisa Ann Diaz, Texas, 2003. Dana Schlosser, Texas. Audie Sanchez. All not guilty by reason of insanity. Chantel Kavanaugh.
15: One trial
13: in California,
15: or two trials?
13: I don't know. They're just eventually.
14: But by reason of insanity, which means, by the way, they're not getting out.
13: Not guilty by reason of insanity, but people who killed their children arguing that the insanity was postpartum depression, postpartum symptoms, and the juries believed it. Ava Green, also in New York. So you have most from Texas, some from California, one from New York. We've got this in Massachusetts. I say that to say that it's not a novel concept, and juries have been able to find people not guilty by reason of insanity on these facts. It can happen.
14: I think a lot of people.
13: I don't believe it's a no-win situation.
14: But guess what? Are people that murder people insane? Yeah, I think they're insane if you go that far. But that doesn't mean they're not going to jail. And I'm not agreeing with that, but this is a tough one. This is tough. But we'll be back. Let's see. Oh, we're top of the hour. We're going to do another case or no case. Then we got to talk about Sean Diddy Combs, what it's like living in prison. The guy gets out in 2028. It's coming up. We'll be back.

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2: Breaking news this hour at Town Hall. I'm Bob Agnew in Washington. The United Arab Emirates revealing new details as investigators zero in on the background of that terrorist co-pilot and his plot to take down the Fly Dubai flight from Dubai to Tel Aviv this week.
3: At issue is how this co-pilot got hired by Fly Dubai in the first place. Investigators say records show he had previously been suspended at another airline. Israeli Prime Minister Benjamin Netanyahu says evidence indicates this man was a radicalized Muslim who was on a mission to crash the plane. The Omani national was reportedly flagged by Oman Air as a security risk after he was in possession of extremist materials while serving as a co-pilot trainee back in 2024. Laura Winters reporting.
2: The U.S. continuing the pressure on Cuba. It is announced now that it sees two ships carrying fuel to the island nation. We get more details in this report from correspondent Ken Lorman.
4: The Coast Guard says they were illegally carrying hundreds of thousands of gallons of diesel fuel to the island nation. This comes as the U.S. continues to block oil shipments to Cuba and has imposed sanctions on the country. Fuel shortages on the island have led to power blackouts, impacting lighting, refrigeration, and water supply. Ken Lorman reporting.
2: Wall Street closed higher on Friday after a weaker-than-expected jobs report. More details on that report from correspondent Levon Putney.
5: Stocks rose after the Labor Department said the economy added just 29,000 jobs in September, which raised hopes the Federal Reserve will hold interest rates steady this month. Tech stocks added lift to the market with NVIDIA and AMD hitting all-time highs. At the closing bell, the Dow Jones Industrial Average gained 250 points to 51,176. The S&P 500 rose 56 points to 77,20. The NASDAQ climbed 319 points to 27,190. I'm Levon Putney.
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11: 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I'm Dr. Catherine Albrecht, and I'll be right back to tell you what it was.
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11: Mexican drug smugglers are always brainstorming new ways to outsmart the Border Patrol, but the recent exploits were the stuff of legend. Drug smugglers tunneled their way underground to 16-metered parking spaces in Nogales, Arizona, and cut careful rectangles in the pavement. U.S. accomplices then parked false-bottom cars above the holes, fed the parking meter, and stuffed the cars with drugs from below. 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Eventually, diligent deputies detained the digging desperados, and that was the end of drive-thru drugs. 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
12: From the KTOC's Route 66 Broadband Weather Center, I'm Adam Waters. It's a sunny Saturday morning here in Needles, right at 80 degrees. And we're climbing to a high near 99 this afternoon, with a low tonight around 73. Up in Bullhead City, it's 81, also sunny, heading for 99. Oatman is 79 with a high near 91, and Kingman sits at 71 today. Tomorrow stays sunny and warm across the tri-state. KTOC's 1340 and 92.

0: hour of radio. That's hour three of Radio Law Talk. I'm your host, Frederick Penny, with Todd Cuden to my left, a former prosecutor for the district attorney's office in Tennessee and California, now a public defender. And we got Denise Dirks to my right, who is the premier, most important, best, number one, butt-kicking family law lawyer that I know in California. And then we got our producer, Cal Hunter, three-time Emmy Award nominee but never a winner and thinks he's a lawyer, our producer, Cal Hunter. What a wonderful crew. Oh, and I'm Frederick Penny, and I'm a personal injury lawyer out of California. Sorry, I know everyone's like, oh, that's the lowest one of all of them. That's at the bottom of the barrel. No, there's a few others that are bottom of the barrel more than I am, but it's very few, Todd.
1: So, I forgot to tell you about this.
0: Oh,
1: I had a friend of mine the other day call me up, listens to the show, and she said, you know, Fred called you a prostitute.
0: I did?
1: I said, what? He goes, yes. Called you a prostitute. I heard it right there. So we went and played the show back. Uh-huh. And so when you say former prosecutor, she wasn't listening. She thought you had called me a former prostitute. I was like, no.
0: You might have been.
1: I'm all pro bono.
0: All right. No.
1: I'm just
0: prosecutor.
1: An intern. Prosecutor. Yes.
0: Prosecutor. Maybe that was a Freudian slip that I know things that other people don't know about. I had to tell you right now,
1: if that were my profession, I would starve.
0: Yeah. Here's a nickel. No, wait a minute. You owe me.
2: The quarters for our beer.
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1: I'd say my balance sheet would be in arrears, but that could be taken wrong.
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0: We're going to fly through a bunch of things. Hour three, we try to get through cases quicker, but we got some really interesting ones we're going to talk about. Remember, seek counsel. We're not giving you legal advice. We're talking about general topics of law. We're going to talk about P. Diddy and his life behind bars. We're going to talk about the Caleb Flynn trial just finished. Six Flags is listening to us, you know, because I like to write these little notes that how am I going to announce this? Six Flags listens to us. That's what I said. Six Flags in California listens to us. CEO from a tech company is arrested. Why? They're out of City of Industry, which is down in Los Angeles. A NASCAR driver, a woman, is going to have to pay. Is ordered to pay what? And Denise is going to talk about that. Alec Baldwin case. Todd's going to hit on that. NBA champions arrested. He's going to hit on that. There's about three or four others that we're going to try to get through, but I doubt it. But we're going to try to push through and get it all done. But without further ado, the reason we're here is for one thing and one thing only, and that is case or no case.
3: Now it's time to play case or no case.
4: Yay!
5: Magdalena Lopez was a nice person, a good friend. Her friend Rita had booked a vacation. Problem, Rita had a cat. Would Magdalena mind cat-sitting for 8 days or so? Because she was Rita's friend and she liked the cat, and she said, okay, I'll help. And everything went just fine for a few days, and then the cat, Tigger, started getting violently ill. Hairballs, sick, just every cat mess that could be made. Magdalena's roommate noticed that Tigger was not doing well and took him off to the vet. The vet said this kitty needs surgery, has an obstruction. And Magdalena said, well, I don't know what to tell you. It's not my cat, but I guess okay. The vet found that the playful kitty had swallowed a hair tie and had a little kitty bowel obstruction. Magdalena then got the bill from the vet, $7,000. Yes, $7,000. When Rita got home, she was glad Tigger was okay, but not that glad. The
0: veterinarian $7,000 cat. Wow.
5: The veterinarian had produced a hair tie, and that hair tie belonged to Magdalena's roommate. So Rita, the cat owner, was a little irritated and wondered if she could try to recover the cost of the vet treatment from Magdalena and or her roommate. Yes, Denise Dirks. She wanted to know if she had a case or no case. And before you ask, this was in Louisiana.
2: And we don't have to guess the name of Magdalena
5: or there's no celebrity involved in this case.
2: Okay.
0: His name is Tigger?
5: Tigger, yeah.
0: Tigger the cat.
5: Yeah.
2: Well, I don't see how Magdalena could possibly be have any liability for this. Does the roommate have a liability for leaving a hair tie around? It's her place.

0: Does Magdalena have an obligation to pay the $7,000 vet bill? She okayed it, so that's a possibility.
1: Mm-hmm.
0: So I'm going to say this. I'm going to say this is no case.
2: Hmm. That's a great analysis.
1: $7,000 is a lot of money. Fred, what do you think about this?
0: Not for your beloved pet.
1: But guess what? You can get pet insurance now. So we actually had pet insurance. We live in a place where there's rattlesnakes. And so we were smart. We got pet insurance, and they got bit all the time by rattlesnakes because my dogs had Labradors. They go out in the country, out and sniffing, and they get bit by rattlesnakes. That was the best thing we ever invested in, was insurance for our doggy dogs. But anyway, long story short, yeah, those are good questions. The question is, you know, it was an emergency, so did she act reasonably? Yes, she did.
0: Yes.
1: And she said yes. I don't know. Did she try to get in touch with her roommate or friend about her? And if she did, then she did the right thing. I doubt that the owner of Tigger, I don't remember the owner of Tigger's name, but
2: Rita.
1: Yeah. I would doubt that she would win that case. $7,000 a lot. And if you like your cats well enough, then too bad. But the roommate's hair tie, I don't think a roommate's liable for leaving things around because it is standard. It's a standard thing. It's not negligent to leave things around in a house if there's a cat. So I don't think the roommate would be liable. But I'm going to stick with Denise and say no case, just so I can maybe Cal can get some points.
0: I think this could be a bailment issue.
3: A bailment issue?
0: Yes.
3: Probably.
1: Todd, what do you think?
3: Well, I think first, if there was liability for hair ties being left around, my daughter...
1: She'd be in court all the time.
3: She'd be in court. You know, not just my daughter. See,
0: you too, when you had long hair.
3: Me as well, when I had long hair. There are hair ties everywhere. I opened up some boxes that I have moved several times that I probably packed stuff away back when I was still married, and I found hair ties in there with my former spouse's blonde hair in it. And so, yikes.
1: Did you look at it and go, oh,
3: yeah, everything reminds me of her. Felt so constricted. So, anyway...
0: That's one way to put it.
1: He's probably got him hanging up in his room.
3: Yes, it's like this little...
0: He's shooting darts at him.
3: No, I kid, but she's actually a very good person, and we get along famously. So as long as we're not married to
1: except for the hair tie.
3: Everything is great as long as we're not married. So I just don't think that this is a case. I think this is a scenario, one of those probably on Reddit, am I the... jerk, I'm modifying that, questions that comes out where somebody asks if they were the unreasonable one in a situation. And I think that's where Cal might have gotten this. I don't think it ever rose to the level of a complaint. So no case.
1: Well, Cal could. Mm-hmm. He could potentially be wearing the big VIP.
2: Yeah, that would be nice, but of course I'm not going to, because if you said it was no case, you were right.
1: Oh,
2: the
1: no
2: judge
1: case.
2: Ruled, you know, the judge said what nobody said, which surprised me, that pets are personal property.
1: Right.
2: And does not belong to Magdalena, it belongs to Rita.
3: Well, wait a second, if a judge said that, how is it no case?
2: I'm sorry.
1: No, I don't.
2: No, not the judge. I'm sorry. Forgive me.
1: But the law is
2: when they went to the lawyer, he said, you've got no case. I'm sorry. He said, it's personal property. Yeah. You own it. It's like a car or something like that.
1: That's right.
2: Yeah. So Magdalena said that I cared for the cat responsibly. And the lawyer said, you know, don't go to court, Rita, because it's your responsibility because it's your cat.
1: All right, Cal.
2: Yep.
1: We got to be out in 20 seconds. Yep. Take us out.
2: All right. We'll be back. That's Case or No Case. Thanks, Todd, for catching me on that. We'll be back with more Radio Law Talk right after this.
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1: All right. NBC News actually has done a report. Don't forget on P. Diddy. So this report has brought up some interest. I don't know how true it is. It comes from NBC. I'm not saying it's not true, but it's just, it's like they're inside people they've talked to. But P. Diddy's at Fort Dix. Fort Dix, that is D-I-X, is a low-security prison for people that are the lower offenses, usually. I mean, not lower, the offenses that are not considered violent, right? So such as, okay, you steal money from the government or steal money from people or, you know, stuff like that. And P. Diddy's at Fort Dix, and this is in New Jersey. And the reason Fort Dix was so popular, so important to P. Diddy, according to his lawyer argued to put him in Fort Dix, is they've got a special program that is a, alcohol and drug treatment program that's, I guess, one of the best in the country. And if he follows through and goes through that program and graduates, then they will lower part of his sentence. And my understanding is he's kind of failing that and got kicked out of it once or twice or something to that effect. But apparently he's in there and he's still being catered to as a celebrity and a billionaire, as some people thought he's a billionaire. And then there's some report that he's only worth $300 to $400 million.
3: Oh,
1: now.
3: Is that all?
1: Yeah, he's a pauper in jail. But now this is the report coming from this NBC thing. They're saying a couple of things. The one thing is the rapper is paying people via money coming into the PX, which is where they can go buy candy bars or cigarettes or stuff like that. That's coming in there that people are receiving money that way, and that he's receiving, things like certain people will wash the shower in the shower area before he goes in there. He'll get a Chinese style massage, yeah, and they'll make his bed, do his laundry, because there's things that you're required to do, and that he has a contraband. Supposedly, there's an argument, a contraband cell phone that he's able to use and look up explicit photos, et cetera, that supposedly his girlfriend's sending him. So somehow the cash is flowing in to the prison system, and apparently there's a black market that he can buy some stuff.
3: So one of the questions that I think Denise had asked us when we were in between on break, how is it that he is in this facility – notwithstanding his charges, how is he considered a nonviolent offender? And it's an interesting distinction here. Look this up. He was charged with racketeering, conspiracy, sex trafficking by force, fraud, or coercion, mm-hmm. and then the Mann Act, which is just transportation for purposes of prostitution. He was only convicted of the last of those, transportation for purposes of prostitution, which is not considered sex trafficking. And so because of a technical distinction in the law, he qualified to go to that a facility for nonviolent offenders. But we covered Halle Berry earlier, remember?
1: Right.
3: So what do Diddy and Halle Berry have in common?
1: What?
3: She was in a film called Monsters Ball. She won an Academy Award for her performance in Monsters Ball. And in that, the plot line was her husband was on death row. Her husband was played by Sean Diddy Combs in that movie. So a little tie-in between two stories.
1: Sean Diddy Combs was set to solitary confinement in July, for a brawl. He got in a fight and later kicked out of the treatment program that I talked about. But they're saying he's got a lavish lifestyle and hanging out there. And apparently alcohol somehow is making it in there that he has been able to have a drink or two.
3: Pruno, prison wine. They make it using orange peel, any fruit peelings or anything. They'll take it, throw in a plastic bag, get it to ferment, and that's
0: ferment
3: prison,
0: in the toilet.
3: Prison wine.
1: But that's prison. But rumor has it he's getting stuff from the outside.
0: Yes, he's getting probably stuff from the outside.
1: Yeah, and it's a low security place. By the way, his release date is now January 21st, 2028. It used to be June of 2028. According to TMZ is reporting that January 21st, 2028, he's getting out. That, believe it or not, is coming up quicker than you think. That's coming up quicker than you think.
3: Yeah.
1: I don't remember Caleb Flynn as American Idol. I watched American Idol, and but Caleb Flynn apparently is he never won, but he was one of the, finalists or one of the main people that made it a little further. He's a church pastor. He's a pastor of the music, and I'm sure he is the pastor of the music. And married with two children.
3: Sorry.
1: 37-year-old wife that was, by the way, again, I'm not just looking at physical, but a really beautiful, physically beautiful woman that's very pretty. Apparently, they didn't get along. And he hooked up with a gal at church as a pastor of the music. And apparently she was young at the time he met her. She was 20 and 23 time of the murder. And the jury found him guilty on 11 counts of, among other things, murder, conspiracy, hiding. I mean, I'm not a criminal lawyer, but basically he shot his wife in the head with a 9mm. Which gun, which they didn't find, They never found it. And defense argues that, you know, that he was not guilty because they never recovered the murder weapon. They didn't have any forensic evidence. There's no eyewitness testimony or direct proof that he was the one that killed his wife. But what hurt him was the over 100,000 text messages.
3: Oh, is that all?
1: Yeah, and I'm going to follow up what was in some of those text messages. And the lover, his lover that they put on the stand, which, by the way, is another nice-looking gal, what she had to do on the stand. We'll be back.
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2: 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The airing of said announcements on Radio Law Talk does not constitute an endorsement. The announcements may contain claims that are not intended to treat, diagnose, or cure any disease.
3: These claims have not been evaluated by the FDA.
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9: Arizona News Audio. Ahead of its public session, the Arizona Board of Regents Chairman Doug Goodyear addressed the incident involving the ASU hockey team. Player Matthew Mayich in a coma after a workout in hot weather.
10: We want the Mayich family to know that we share in their grief and are deeply sympathetic to all that they are currently going through.
9: Team opens its season Friday without head coach Greg Powers, who's on leave during the investigation. Delta Airlines has added a new nonstop flight between Salt Lake City and Flagstaff starting in June of 2027. Sky Harbor Airport in Phoenix reports 3.69 million passengers came through the airport in August. Spokesman John Brodsky.
11: We're up 0.5%, so a little bit, for this year compared to 2025, so encouraging numbers so far this year.
9: Monday's the last day to register to vote in the November 3rd general election. Connie Weber, Arizona News Audio.
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21: All right, we're back. We're going to talk about this American Idol Caleb Flynn again still. What's the deal with Caleb? About 100,000 messages that his lover had to get up there on the stand and testify to, and one of them is he told her that he wanted his wife dead, and wondering how he can get away with killing her. You know, especially one of them was, how can I get away with killing her and not feel guilty, or at least not be judged by God?
22: Oh, come on, Fred, that's just an unfortunate coincidence. Who among us?
21: Yes.
23: You know what I thought was really she was killed with a 9mm.
22: Yep.
23: And his 9mm pistol was missing and they couldn't find it.
22: Yep.
23: That was something else I found to be pretty persuasive.
22: Now it's I'm curious about that, cuz I remember when I had to buy Glock for my own personal protection, and when I was a district attorney, never fired it, sitting in my house. But when I bought it, it came with some documentation where that bullet, they had at least one round had been fired and preserved, so that is evidence of the type of markings on a bullet that gun makes. So that if that was ever used, that gun was ever used in a crime, and they were able to retrieve the slug, they could go to the database of the company and match it with the groove pattern of that gun at the time. And I'm wondering, could they not do that with this? Was there not a groove pattern of that gun? I'm certain they were able to retrieve the slug from the corpse.
23: It could have been an older gun.
22: Maybe.
23: It could have been one he inherited, right?
22: Yeah.
23: So maybe he never really had purchased it, you know, with those papers qualifying.
22: Yeah. Was it a 9mm? 9mm, 10mm, whatever it takes.
23: 9mm. They're older, though, right?
22: What, 9mm?
23: Yeah, no. They're from like hundreds of years, right?
22: 9mm has been around forever.
23: Yeah. That's what I thought.
21: Anyway, he's going to be, he's found guilty. He's going to be doing some time.
22: You know, the one text when all that I found was the most damning was hours before the murder.
21: Right.
22: Just hours before, he texted his paramour saying, quote.
21: What's a paramour?
22: Lover.
21: Okay, gotcha.
22: Saying, lover. Quote, I choose you. I'm free. Actions will come tomorrow.
21: That's right. talk about,
22: If only I had said something different.
21: He's interesting how he acts like, and then he was sobbing afterwards.
22: Dude, oh, yeah, blubbering.
21: Yeah, blubbering. That. Dude, your poor wife is laying there, and you plugged her in the head. Come on, you weirdo.
22: Yeah.
21: So Six Flags Magic Mountain is finally retiring the X2 roller coaster. And the X2 roller coasters, there's been multiple lawsuits. They're saying over 100 people have claimed that they have brain injuries from it. Those are allegations and claims.
23: What?
21: They settled one lawsuit in 2022. Here's another one. Denise's pens keep running out. In 2022, they settled a lawsuit. I believe it was around that time period. People have died claiming that they've had brain injuries from this, and lawsuits have been filed. Recently, there's been three other lawsuits for brain injuries they're claiming due to this X2, crazy roller coaster ride. And I say crazy because I'm just not a roller coaster ride person. Let me tell you what this thing does. According to Six Flags, this X2 roller coaster, which they've now decommissioned, it receives a top speed of 76 miles per hour. Has a length of 3,600 feet long. The seats rotate 360 degrees, so your body's flipping around the entire time as it's going down these turns and going up and down and sheer drops, and then you're spinning. And I was like, I guess some people look for that kind of stuff, but not me. I don't look for those things, and so good for them. They're saying, look, we're doing the right thing.
23: I think that's the right thing.
21: We're you know, even though, you know, it has passed, but basically they've argued that they have had consistently passed multiple safety tests. Now, Cal OSHA is looking at it at this time, you know, doing an investigation, but they can't, just so you know, guys, everybody, they've got to go through the state of California that has to inspect them for safety reasons. They can't just throw a slide up. It goes through a pretty rigorous process for the state of California, and they okayed it, apparently, you know, at least when it was built. So anyway, they're going to close it down. They're smart, so otherwise they're getting lawsuits left and right. So that's
23: serious lawsuits. One was death, resulting in death.
21: And one gal is like a vegetable.
23: Yeah,
21: she's having major. Well, that, I mean, and their allegations are that wasn't caused by our ride. They had pre-existing issues, and the issue is warning. We warned everybody. Now you can't warn. We're gonna commit negligence. You can't.
23: Or we're gonna commit death.
21: Yeah, you can't. You can't say, oh, I had a warning sign that we knew that there was an issue or there's gonna be some negligence. So here's another one I want to get to. I seem like I'm doing well. You know, I'm gonna just do this one really quick, and then I'll let Todd and Denise jump in on something. There is a CEO in the City of Industry, which is down near Beverly Hills, Hollywood, by the name of Greg Lui, L-U-I. He's 38 years old. He's a Chinese individual. I don't know if he's Chinese-American. I'm assuming he is. He had a company called EarthMade. Now, this guy, by the way, he started as a chef making apparently a really good food that went under. His restaurant went under. That he made spicy Chinese food. And so that went under. But what he was doing is he was getting these computers with the AI on it that had NVIDIA AI capabilities. And there's rules and regulations that you can't sell to China, right, or other countries without going through a process and having like a permit. And the government, you know, doesn't want these, you know, these top secret or top-notch AI computers going to China. So he would sell these computers to these are allegations, by the way. These are allegations that he would sell these to another country, and then from there, it was Malaysia. He would transport it to Malaysia, and then from there, they would be shipped over to China. And that's what he would do. Apparently, he smuggled their allegations more than $300 million in restricted AI chips to China, and that $300 million. And I'm going to get into the funny things that people have noted, but so instead of shipping these, you know to China where it's illegal, he'd ship them to third world countries, and then then they would get directly shipped from that point over to China, and so. The FBI's followed the trace and found out that's what he was doing. So here's the interesting thing. They talk about, you know, this article and other articles talk about him, that he had this mansion in Southern California where he lived lavishly and drove a Tesla truck. That's not lavish to my.
22: I was thinking Fred. As soon as I saw Cybertruck, it was like, well, Fred thinks the guy deserves whatever he gets.
21: Yeah, that's exactly right. but listen, he's charged with one count of conspiracy to violate the Export Control Reform Act, one count of smuggling, and then conspiracy, and he could serve up to 50 years. But here's the thing: he lived lavishly in this mansion. They talk about this mansion. And don't take it personal, but I'm just used to these. Some people are pretty wealthy. 4,300 square foot mansion. I know people who have like standard homes that are 3,200 square feet that are, you know, just making normal money. 4,300 square foot mansion, which by the way had a number of members of his family living in, and they talk about this. This elaborate place. I'm like, unless that's a typo. 4,300.
22: Yeah, leave a zero off of there. I could see a 43,000 square foot.
21: But anyway, so we're gonna follow this. But he used to have an ultra spicy Sichuan Chinese food is what he made, and so he's now gonna possibly do some time. We'll see what's going to happen. We're going to follow through. Don't take the NVIDIA AI computers and send them to China. That's the thing. But I want to know about this NASCAR person, this NASCAR race car driver, Denise. I don't know much about this young woman that's apparently a NASCAR driver that's having some issues.
23: Yeah, her name is Jennifer Jo Cobb. And she was sued by...
21: Can we hold that?
23: Oh, yeah.
21: I'm going to talk about it. We're going to go out, and I'm going to have Denise talk about this when we come back, and then we're going to finish out and then do our final quick take. We'll be back.
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0: 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The airing of said announcements on Radio Law Talk does not constitute an endorsement. The announcements may contain claims that are not intended to treat, diagnose, or cure any disease. These claims have not been evaluated by the FDA.
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9: All right, we're back. We're talking about this woman NASCAR driver. There's not a lot of women NASCAR drivers, but is running into some issues of payments. To whom?
10: Right. In North Carolina, there is a civil tort that lets a spouse sue a third party for having sexual relations with their marital partner. Mm. And it is there are damages related to that. And this Jennifer Jo Cobb, who was a former NASCAR driver, had an affair with Clayton Odie Hughes. And what happened was Hughes' wife sued Cobb and won. And she claimed that Cobb had an affair that invaded and ended the exclusive rights and privileges of her marriage and dishonored the couple's marital bed. And this tort allowed her to get $50,000 in damages, and that was for maliciously and wrongfully causing alienation, and $800,000 for committing criminal conversation. And she also got another $25,000 in punitives. And it was just, I don't know. I this is to me is kind of a funny tort.
9: What is it called? What's the tort called?
10: It's a civil tort for, it's like alienation of affections, something like that. And it has to do with marital affairs. I actually had
7: South Carolina?
10: Yeah, no, North Carolina. And I actually had a case where we were fighting over whether the case should be in North Carolina or in California. And the judge in North Carolina was adamant it had to be in North Carolina. And so it went to North Carolina, but the result meant that my client, who had had an affair, was going to lose every single bit of property. And that's the result in North Carolina.
9: Well, guess what? This is AI. How many states allow this same loss, same type of case? Well, obviously, North Carolina, South Carolina, Utah, New Mexico, Mississippi, and Hawaii. Interesting.
7: It's referred to as the homewrecker law. And it's interesting the elements that you have to move. In order to prove this, there are three specific requirements. First, you have to show that prior to this, there was, and this is, I think, going to be probably the most hotly contested issue in any one of these cases, would be this, that there was the existence of a loving marriage prior to the interference, that there was this love and affection. And that's the first one. Second, that love and affection was lost as a result of the homewrecker. And third, or the second was lost, and that the homewrecker, the third one, was the cause for that. And I think that's going to be, what is it? Happy people don't cheat. Stuff like that. That's going to be the big issue here.
9: Right, you got to prove that. We were good. Everything was good, and you caused this.
7: How long had it been since the last two time you were together? Well, if you're talking years, there could be an issue there.
9: Well, all I got to say is Jennifer Jo Cobb. She must have been sad because she was actually racing the Craftsman Truck Series, NASCAR Xfinity Series, which is a really higher series. Those of you who understand NASCAR, that's the second tier, and then the NASCAR Craftsman Trucks like third tier, and then she'd do the Whelen series. Amount of wins, zero. Amount of poles, zero. Amount of top 10 races, zero. Their 2024 position in NASCAR Craftsman Truck Series. Now, let me tell you, I believe it's 32 or 42 they allow to race the truck series. Now, she on her side, she probably didn't race every race, but her position as of 2024, she was in 64th place. So, anyway, but the NASCAR truck, no, that's not true. Let me, or rather the Audi Parts series, she's no wins. NASCAR Craftsman Truck Series, one top 10. I'm sorry. ARCA race, which is the really lower end, three races, never won. I mean, three top 10s, one top 10 Craftsman truck. That's probably because everyone else crashed out. And that's not because she's a woman, believe me. And I'm just saying she was not very, not a big time race car driver. So there we go. That's what I wanted to just let you know. It's not like this is, one of the Andretti family or something like that. So.
7: Yeah.
9: All right, go ahead. Go, grandmother. Go ahead, by the way, grandma.
7: So we got this issue with AI, and in a nutshell, Angela Lips lived in Elizabethton, Tennessee. It's northeast Tennessee near the Virginia border. And she was taken at gunpoint by officers and incarcerated for almost 6 months on charges that she had engaged in identity theft and fraud at banks. And the reason they, the way they identified her, allegedly, or the way they allegedly identified her, was using facial recognition software in AI. And now she is suing for infringement of her rights because the case was ultimately dismissed because apparently, after receiving a potential hit using facial recognition software, nobody ever chose or thought to use their brain to corroborate what the facial recognition software said was a match. Not one person, despite the fact that they are told repeatedly, law enforcement officers are told repeatedly that AI might give you a lead, but you have to independently corroborate what AI says this is. Folks, how many times have we seen people get in trouble because an individual relies on AI as the end-all to end-all, this is what it says, and we have to believe it? We've seen lawyers get in trouble by filing briefs that they don't use their brain and independently verify. We've seen misidentification. We've seen things like this.
10: Judges even have used AI to write their decisions.
7: That's right, and citing cases that don't exist. In this case here, all it would have taken, all it would have taken was somebody saying, well, if AI says she was here because the facial recognition software is there, how about we listen to what she says, where she said, I can prove I wasn't there because here are records with me in a completely different state at the time this was going on.
10: And but I've never been to that other state.
7: Never been there. Yet nobody thought to go ahead and corroborate it. And she sat in custody for 6 months. It's ridiculous.
10: I personally am hoping she gets some justice
9: here. I agree.
10: Here.
9: Winner, winner. Hoping
10: and
9: chicken dinner.
10: They did this in front of her three young grandkids.
9: Ugh.
10: She was babysitting them.
7: You know, the issue... And
10: that just traumatizes everyone.
7: And the issue here is, who is ultimately responsible when this happens? Is it the police? Are they the ones responsible? Who's going to have to pay the piper? Is it the company that built the algorithm, the recognition software? Is it the officer who trusted it that went ahead and arrested her? And I really think that until somebody has to be identified as the perpetrator of the wrong act and then actually has to pay the price.
10: Yeah.
7: We're going to see this stuff happen until there's teeth to it.
10: Right. I so agree.
9: Quick,
10: with
9: Alec
10: you.
9: Baldwin, we're about ready to. No, listen, we don't have time for Alec Baldwin.
11: Okay,
9: we'll talk about Alec Baldwin.
11: Yeah, go ahead.
9: No, let's just. Alec Baldwin, by the way, his case was dismissed.
7: His case, the judge thought it was terrible what the prosecutors did, but didn't rise to the level of a civil rights violation.
9: That's exactly right. So it was dismissed. That was concerning the Rust case.
7: Yes.
9: All right, Cal, what's the purpose
11: now
9: of today?
11: Now it's time for Case or No Case, where our hosts give you a thought to take with you and hold in the cockles of your heart for the remainder of the week until we meet again next time. Todd, what is your quick take?
7: Well, I'll piggyback on the Rust case. The prosecutors actually hid evidence so the defense couldn't find it. The defense did find it. And although this does not rise to the level of a civil rights lawsuit, I am curious to see if the actual prosecutor will face disciplinary sanctions by the bar for misconduct.
11: Denise?
10: What kind of a Christian can a pastor be if he has an affair with a 24-year-old parishioner and then kills his wife? That's what we have to think about when we think about Caleb Flynn's case.
9: And Denise, can I say right on that? That's what I was thinking about. Doggone it, guys who are sitting there whining and complaining, bubbling, oh, I'm crying because I murdered my wife. I don't feel sorry for you. Good luck in prison. We'll be back next week, 9 to noon every Saturday. Thanks for joining us. On behalf of Cal Hunter, myself, Todd Cunin, Denise Dirks, appreciate you listening.

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5: News this hour from Town Hall. I'm John Scott. Secretary of State Marco Rubio sends Iran's negotiators home. President Trump says more bombing is possible. Correspondent Ken Lorman has more.
6: After negotiations made little progress, Secretary Rubio ordered Iran's delegation led by the foreign minister to leave New York. The talks had stalled over Iran's nuclear program and demands to lift the U.S. blockade. President Trump, speaking to Time, said more bombing is possible and argued pressure on Tehran is necessary to prevent it from obtaining a nuclear weapon. Ken Lorman reporting.
5: President Trump in Ohio today to rally support for Republican candidates ahead of the midterms. The president will be speaking at Vandalia Butler High School, that's north of Dayton, where he's expected to endorse the incumbent Republican Senator John Huston. The president airing frustration with the high court.
7: President Trump says Justices Gorsuch, Kavanaugh, and Barrett have voted against the administration too often. In a Time interview, the president said those three were given the position of a lifetime, then called the tariff ruling disastrous for the country. President Trump said the goal is good decisions, not loyalty, and noted the liberal justices almost never break ranks. Asked directly about regretting the nominations, the president said yes. Willie Nelson, Washington.
5: Conservative analysts urge voters to be wary of the current wave of polling. Correspondent Richard Boyd.
8: They argue that current midterm polls favoring Democrats may be unreliable due to historical inaccuracies and Republican distrust of pollsters. They cite an informal X poll showing 81% of conservative respondents never participate in polls, likely skewing results in favor of Democrats. They also point to gut feelings from places like Texas, suggesting a potential undercount of Republican voters. Richard Boyd reporting.
5: Southern California in the grips of an extreme heat wave. L.A. at 102 degrees on Friday. More at townhall.com.
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12: A new four-year study has revealed that internalizing lots of stress could contribute to cognitive decline. 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
16: From the KTOC's Route 66 Broadband Weather Center, I'm Adam Waters. Good morning. It's sunny and 86 degrees here in Needles right now, headed for a high near 99 this afternoon. Up in Bullhead City, it's 86 and sunny. Tomorrow, more sunshine with a high near 99 and an overnight low around 73. Your news and weather is at the top of every hour on KTOC's 1340 and 92.9.
17: Welcome. It is Verdict with Senator Ted Cruz, Ben Ferguson with you as well. And it's so nice to have you with us on radio stations around the country as well. If you're joining us, don't forget, we do this show as a podcast 3 days a week, so you can download Verdict with Ted Cruz wherever you get your podcast. Senator, I got to say, you had a really fun end of the week as you flew with the president on Air Force One back to Texas. That's a great way to get home for the weekend.
18: Yeah, I

0: into what you and the president got to talk about, also about the midterms as well. And we're also going to talk about something else that was really a hero's moment. And that was the people that got involved to save that airplane that was being hijacked by one of those co-pilots. We're going to deal with all of that coming up in just a moment. But before we get to that, something just happened in Massachusetts and most of the country has no idea. The state just passed a law allowing abortion through the 8th and 9th months of pregnancy, right up until birth, based on any reason an abortion doctor gives. No exceptions, no limits. Now, this could include babies capable of obviously surviving outside the womb. And under this law, the fact would not stop it. The law also strips away formerly mandatory safety requirements for abortion providers and removes specific accountability when women are harmed. Less oversight, less protection, no consequences. Gallup's polling shows that most Americans, including most who call themselves pro-choice, don't support abortion this late in pregnancy. This isn't a fringe position. This is common ground, and Massachusetts just ignored all of it. And that's why I want you to know about Americans United for Life. AUL, for more than 50 years, they have been the legal backbone of the pro-life movement, fighting in legislatures and courtrooms across the country. They know how to fight these laws, and they've done it before. And they're already building the response to what Massachusetts just did. Now, they can't do it without resources, and that is where you and I come in. A gift of $50 today will help fund AUL's legal work, their legislative strategy, and the advocates standing between these babies and a law that says their lives don't matter. So please go to AUL.org/verdict and give $50 today. That's AUL.org/verdict today. All right, so Senator, let's start at the beginning of this trip. The president was coming to Texas. That's the fun part. He was coming to tour Texas, but I have a feeling there was a lot that you guys talked about even before you got to Texas on Air Force One.
1: Yeah, there was. So the White House reached out to me yesterday and invited me to come join the president and fly down. He was coming down today to campaign in Texas, and so I joined him at Air Force One. And that so that means the day started. I went to Andrews Air Force Base, which is where Air Force One is based. And there were a number of members of Congress on the trip. So we had James Lankford, senator from Oklahoma, was on the trip. And we had a half dozen Texas House members who were on the trip as well. And so we all met at Andrews Air Force Base about an hour before wheels up and boarded the plane. And then the president takes Marine One, the helicopter, from the White House to Andrews and boards the plane. And as soon as the president gets on board, you take off. And so the trip was actually a very productive trip. You know, the way Air Force One is set up, we were not on the new Air Force One. We were not on the Qatari one, which I was kind of curious. I'm not.
0: What it's like, yeah.
1: Yeah, I was kind of curious. I'm not particularly thrilled that we took the plane from Qatar. I think there's some real security risks and downsides to that, and I've detailed those in the past. But I was kind of curious to see it and see what you know, I was sort of joking that I wanted to use the restroom because I hadn't seen a solid gold toilet before. But which I don't know if that's on the plane or not, but it just seemed kind of funny that a Qatari plane may well have that.
0: Yeah.
1: But we were on the regular Air Force One, actually the one that my understanding is Nancy Reagan picked out the carpets and decorated it. So this one became operational in the 80s. And Air Force One, the Air Force One that's been in service since then, there's a big conference room with a big conference table, and that's where all the members of Congress were seated. And then in front of that, there's a smaller room that is the senior staff room, and they had four of us in there, which is Senator Lankford and myself, and then Susie Wiles, President Trump's chief of staff, and Howard Lutnick, the Secretary of Commerce. And so the four of us were in there. And I will say all the House members came up there and were razzing us. That we thought we were too she to sit in the conference room because and by the way, they give you an assigned seat. You don't pick where to sit. You go in and you have a little card and you sit where your card is. And so my immediate response is I said, look, I can't help it that you guys threw us out of the conference room. Like we wanted to hang out with you, but I said, listen, the Senate, I mean, we're kind of geriatric, you know, the median age in our body is about 85. And so, you know, you guys are rambunctious for us. You kind of, you

0: No, we get heart palpitations. Can't quite handle the rowdiness. And look, these are all Texas House
1: good
0: members.
1: Friends.
0: So yeah. Bunch of guys I know really well. So we were giving each other very substantial amounts of grief. The president came on. He hung out with us for a while, and then he went up in the front of the plane. The president has his office. By the way, one of the congressmen who was on the plane with us was Ronnie Jackson.
1: Yeah.
0: Who Ronnie Jackson used to be the president's doctor, and he was actually Trump's doctor, and before that he was Bush's doctor. He's Bush's doctor and Obama's doctor, and he's a Navy admiral and a great friend. But I will confess there were more than a few jokes told about Ronnie doing exams and pulling out the rubber gloves. Yeah. And Ronnie happily went along with those jokes, and I did also tell the president that Ronnie was giving us all amphetamines. We didn't know why. So you know, look, you got to have some fun. The president was in a very good mood. He was working on a speech. So the office in the front where he sits, there's a desk. You've been in there many times, and,
1: yeah.
0: And you know, there's a desk with a chair in front of it, and then kind of a couch in the office. And so for the tail part of the flight, we went up and hung out with the president. He was working on the speech for the first chunk of the flight. And so it was productive. You're talking about a lot of issues going on. You're talking about what's happening. And so anytime I join the president on Air Force One, I usually go in with several issues that I want to raise with him and talk about. And this was no exception.
1: It's always a blast to get on Air Force One. It's never, ever, ever gets old. If it does, you got a problem, is what I tell people. I want to talk about the midterms as well and what all you guys chatted about there, because that had to be an obvious, serious point of conversation, is we're getting really close.
0: Yeah, a lot of the conversation with the president was about the midterms, and in particular about Texas. He was asking about Ken Paxton, how the race looks, how confident I was that we were going to win. And I said, yes, we are going to win this race, but it is a very serious race. And we talked about how I was glad he was coming there, that winning the race, I think, is going to come down to turnout. And President Trump coming down and energizing his base to come out and vote will make a real difference. We're going to win, but the president's help makes a difference.
1: Yeah, it really does. We're going to take a very quick break. We'll come back. We got a lot more to talk about. It's Verdict with Senator Ted Cruz. Ben Ferguson with you. Don't forget, we do the show as a podcast 3 days a week as well. So download Verdict with Ted Cruz as well. We'll be right back.
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3: Welcome back. It is Verdict with Senator Ted Cruz. Ben Ferguson with you as well. And if you just joined us, we're chatting about the president and Senator Ted Cruz going to hang out on Air Force One on the way back to Texas. But there was a lot of important issues that were talked about. Senator, one of those was the midterms. And this was a campaign trip for the president coming to Texas. You said that was obviously very important for him to get down here. But he's about to hit the campaign trail really all over the country. Yep. What did the president have to say about that in the midterms in general?
4: Oh, look, he said for the next 32 days, he's going to be on the road and he's going to be doing rallies all over the country to energize voters to turn out for the midterms. He actually was kind of a little apologetic in that he said in the tail part of his election in 24, he said he was on the road for 120 days straight. So he says, I feel kind of bad. I'm only doing 32 days. But, well, that was my election in 32 days. But look, this last month, he's planning to be on the road nonstop and campaign across the country. And I think that will be very helpful.
3: Now, it's a long flight from you know, Andrews all the way down to, I'm assuming you guys came into Love Field, and that means you had a lot of time to talk about other issues as well. What else did you and the president chat about?
4: You know, one of the things we talked the most about is the president had two big, big victories this week that are really consequential, and they're on two issues that matter dearly to me and that I've been very engaged on. The first was the Trump accounts. And as you know, I wrote the legislation that became the Trump accounts. And for a year, we had been having a battle because the way I wrote the Trump accounts was for them to be auto-enrolled, for them to automatically be created for every kid in America.
3: Yeah.
4: When they were launched, the Treasury Department did not do auto-enrollment. What it did instead is it parents had to go and opt in and actually affirmatively open the account. And so to date, about 7 million kids have opened an account. 7 million parents have opened the accounts for their kids. But there are about 70 million kids in America under 18. And so I wrote the legislation for those to be automatically open for everyone. And the lawyers at Treasury, the career lawyers, the deep state, they did not want to do it. And they battled and battled and battled. So for a year, I had been fighting the career lawyers at Treasury who were just dug in and were resisting auto enrollment like crazy. Well, when we did the official launch of the Trump accounts, which was on July 4th of this year, we had a big event in the Oval Office, and I talked with the president at length about the need for auto enrollment, and the president there ordered Treasury make this happen. It's important, and it's important for a couple of reasons. One, it's important because Trump accounts for newborn kids, $1,000 are provided in Trump accounts for newborn kids. Well, they can't go there if you don't have the account open. And there are about 3.7 million newborns each year. So you need the accounts open so those newborns can receive that $1,000, have it invested in the stock market, and have it begin compounding. But secondly, there was another even more compelling reason, which is the Trump accounts are designed to be able to receive charity. And we've seen big charitable gifts like Michael Dell giving $250 to 25 million kids across the country. Well, those 25 million kids can't receive that $250 unless they have an account open that you can put it in. So even though he's given the money, it doesn't land anywhere if the accounts are not open. Well, this week, finally, the Treasury did it and opened 70 million accounts. In fact, we're going to have a big event next week with the president in the Oval Office. So I'll be back in D.C. with the president next week, focused on the auto enrollment. But Treasury just did it. We'll talk further in a pod next week about auto enrollment. But that was a big victory, and it was a battle. I mean, it took a year. There was a second victory that we also got from Treasury. And as you know, the two most consequential elements that I wrote in the Working Families Tax Cut were the Trump accounts and the school choice tax credit. And the school choice tax credit, it will kick in next year. And it is written that every taxpayer in America can give up to $1,700 to a scholarship granting organization in the states and you get a dollar-for-dollar tax credit. Not a deduction, a credit, which means it's basically free money, that if you write $1,700, you owe $1,700 less to Uncle Sam. So for you, it costs you nothing. That will unleash tens of billions of dollars of new scholarships starting next year that will benefit millions of kids trapped in failing schools. Well, there was a really important interpretation, which is it's $1,700 per taxpayer, but what about for a married couple filing jointly? And again, these same career lawyers at Treasury were dug in, and they were adamant.
3: At least they're consistent, right?
4: They're just stuck in the mud. They were adamant. Nope, married couple, it's just $1,700. So you get a marriage penalty. They were like, you get a marriage penalty. If you're single, you both get $1,700. But if you get married, one of you loses that, and you only have $1,700 as a couple. And so I had leaned in. Look, I had gone. I went and had breakfast with Scott Bessent at the Treasury Department. Scott is a friend of mine. I'd leaned in hard with him. I'd leaned in with Frank Bisignano, who's running the IRS and is implementing this. And I'd leaned in with the president. Again, it had taken a year. A year ago, I was fighting on the Trump accounts and auto enroll. And a year ago, I was fighting for a married couple to get the double tax credit. Yeah. Well, just this week, Treasury announced that a married couple now gets $3,400. So you don't get a marriage penalty. And my argument to them, look, the wonky tax lawyers, what they said is they said, well, the IRS code, the way it is written, is typically if there's a credit or deduction, it will say a single filer gets X and a joint filer gets 2X. And it specifies single and joint filer. They said it doesn't say this here. And my response, which I said to Bessent and I said to the lawyers there, I said, look, number one, I wrote this provision. And I'm telling you my legislative intent was to give the full deduction to a couple, not to cut it in half when you get married. But I said, number two, here's what the statutory text says. It says every taxpayer gets the credit. Now, yeah. Last I checked, I'm a taxpayer. But you know what? Heidi is also a taxpayer. And so as a litigator, I can make a very simple, plain language, plain text argument that we're a taxpayer. Each of us is a taxpayer. And the impact of this decision is massive. It's going to double the impact of this tax credit. It means twice as many scholarships are going to go out next year because now couples, look, every taxpayer ought to be giving the $3,400 if you pay at least that much in taxes, which most taxpayers do. It's free money, and yeah, that is going to be billions more that are going to help kids in need get out of failing schools, get out of violent schools, be able to learn to read and write, get a better future. And so both of those were huge victories. And so on the plane, I was talking with the president and thanking him for his leadership, because for both of those, what it took to get that done is the president instructing Treasury, get this right and do this right.
3: Quick break. It is Verdict with Senator Ted Cruz.
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10: Arizona News Audio. Ahead of its public session, the Arizona Board of Regents Chairman Doug Goodyear addressed the incident involving the ASU hockey team. Player Matthew Mayich in a coma after a workout in hot weather.
11: We want the Mayich family to know that we share in their grief and are deeply sympathetic to all that they are currently going through.
10: Team opens its season Friday without head coach Greg Powers, who's on leave during the investigation. Delta Airlines has added a new nonstop flight between Salt Lake City and Flagstaff starting in June of 2027. Sky Harbor Airport in Phoenix reports 3.69 million passengers came through the airport in August. Spokesman John Brodsky.
12: We're up 0.5%, so a little bit, for this year compared to 2025, so encouraging numbers so far this year.
10: Monday's the last day to register to vote in the November 3rd general election. Connie Weber, Arizona News Audio.
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0: Welcome back. It is Verdict with Senator Ted Cruz, Ben Ferguson with you. It's so nice to have you with us wherever you are around the country. And if you're just listening to the show on the radio, don't forget, we do this show as a podcast 3 days a week. So you can download, it's always free, Verdict with Ted Cruz, wherever you get your podcasts. You can also watch most of the episodes on YouTube as well. And on Facebook, you just put in Verdict with Ted Cruz and it'll come up there and you can watch the episode. Senator, I want to go back to one of the things that you guys did, and that was to go to the Peterbilt plant. This was part of laying out, I think, really the record of this president and what we need in this country, what we need more of, especially in the race that he was certainly in Texas to deal with, and that was the Tallarico race.
1: So, yeah, we arrived at the Peterbilt factory, and I've been to the Peterbilt factory before. I've toured it years ago. I toured it, and it is an amazing place. It have you ever seen an 18-wheeler being built?
0: No, I have not.
1: Okay, it is so cool, and they have a you know, big, long assembly line and these big, massive, badass trucks they're building.
0: Yeah.
1: How many trucks do you think they build in a day?
0: Oh, gosh. I mean, I'm going to go out with 10.
1: They build 200 18-wheelers a day.
0: Wow.
1: I mean, it just, they
0: crank. So there's a need for 200. Is that in America or just around the world?
1: That's in America. No, they're selling these in America. They make them there. And, I mean, these are, you know, big monster.
0: Yeah,
1: you know,
0: they're huge.
1: You know the Peterbilts. And they were very cool. And the workers there, I got to say, the workers there, they love Trump. And so we started by he's visiting with a number of workers and shaking their hands, and I'm visiting with them. And look, those are my peeps. I have like that's his base and my base have a very strong overlap.
0: Yeah.
1: But, you know, they're thrilled to meet him and they're shaking his hand. And then I actually several times said, here, give me your phone. And I would take a picture of them with the president on their phone, which made them really happy. But watching the love that those factory workers have for the president is really amazing. We were there with the CEO. The CEO said that the plant was booming, that they were having their best year because of the president's economic policies. And look, the president's whole message at the rally was, we have incredible economic numbers and the media is lying to the voters and telling everyone the economy is lousy. And you and I have covered on this podcast, look, just this last month, the data came out that we have right now the highest family income ever recorded. Median income is the highest it's ever been recorded in the history of America. We also have the lowest poverty rate that has ever been recorded in the history of America. That includes the lowest African-American poverty rate, the lowest Hispanic poverty rate, and the lowest Native American poverty rate ever recorded in the history of the country. And the media doesn't talk about any of that. They don't want you to know any of that. And so the president is frustrated. He's visibly frustrated. He was venting on Air Force One. And at the rally, he's speaking to the rally and he's saying, look, you look at these numbers, we're doing really, really well. But the media is trying to convince people, well, it's terrible. It's terrible affordability. And they say gas prices. And the president rightly pointed out, yes, gas prices are higher because we're taking out an Ayatollah and stopping Iran from getting a nuclear weapon. But gas prices are still a lot lower than they were under Joe Biden. And he made that point, and that point is right. So that was really important for him to make. And then he was also, Ken Paxton was there at the rally, and Ken got a good chair, and he was urging people, you got to come out and vote for Ken Paxton. And he was giving Ken a lot of love. He was also... you know, he was also emphasizing, look, Tallarico is extreme. This guy is radical and he would be incredibly dangerous. And I think that is valuable for people to know just how far out of step from the mainstream Tallarico is, that he is a left-wing radical.
0: Yeah. Yeah, not only is he a left-wing radical, but this race has obviously caught the attention of a lot of Democratic donors. A lot of his money's coming in from out of state. And that's what's funny. And by the way, there's a trend there as well. And that's one of the reasons why this race has gotten so expensive.
1: Yeah, no. I mean, it has been a massively expensive race. And Tallarico has money flooding in from New York, from California, from Hollywood. They want to elect a woke left-wing radical from Texas in particular. And by the way, to understand who he is, look, we've talked a lot about Hassan Piker, the radical Islamist, communist, America-hating zealot, the guy who says, among other things, America deserved 9/11. Hassan Piker has become Abdul Al-Sayed does not win his primary without campaigning alongside Hassan Piker. The Democrats are not running away from this guy. Well, Piker was in Texas this past week, and he had a message for Tallarico and all of his supporters. Give a listen to what Hassan Piker said about James Tallarico.
2: Hopefully, inshallah, after James Tallarico wins, okay? Yeah, after. Am I allowed? I feel like I shouldn't even say that. I feel like in the state of Texas, no Sharia state. They're gonna throw me in prison. But yeah, hopefully after James Tallarico wins, we got to hold him to account. We got to make sure that he doesn't become another do-nothing Democrat, business as usual, and we got to keep up that pressure. And we have to remind him that we are the force that backed him both early on, and we are the force that allowed him to win this seat of power. And if he wants to maintain it, he's got to play ball.
0: If he wants to maintain it, Senator, he's just got to play ball.
1: Well, look, Hassan Piker, I'm going to give him credit for being honest there. I mean, he starts by saying, hopefully, inshallah, James Tallarico wins. Now, inshallah is Arabic for if God is willing. And Piker is an open Islamist, and he is saying the Islamists, the radicals, they're the ones who elected James Tallarico. They're the ones who helped him win the primary. They're the ones who put him in power, and he will owe them if he's elected. That tells you where this guy is. I mean, Piker understands this is our guy, and Tallarico and Abdul Al-Sayed are the two most radical Senate candidates in the country. And Piker is critical to both of them. By the way, I don't think there's any chance that Tallarico would forget where he comes from, because he's a true believer. He believes this nonsense. I mean, he was really raised and grew up in this sort of woke DEI social justice warrior nonsense. And now that he's running, he's trying to pretend to moderate, but he's lying. And he's not very good at it, so he keeps getting caught lying. So he went on Fox News, and he said now he no longer supports mutilating and sterilizing kids who think they're transgender. He no longer supports that. He's abandoned that position because, you know, it turns out Texans don't like mutilating and sterilizing kids. Except for one problem. Well, two problems. One, Tallarico has a long record of voting for that over and over again, so that's his longstanding position. But two, he was actually caught on camera admitting that his position hasn't changed. So give a listen. This is an undercover camera that caught him admitting that he's lying when he says he no longer wants to sterilize kids. Give a listen.
3: Nice to see you.
4: Oh, nice to see you,
3: Thank
4: too.
3: You for being Thank here. You. I'm so Thank glad you, you came. Yeah, it means a lot. Let's get a picture.
4: So, really quick, I'm just so happy that you're running and everything you're doing for our country and making everyone feel included. Really quick, I have a niece who's trans. I want to let her know that our government hears her.
3: Yes.
4: Can I count on you to support her? And
3: always.
4: She's not able to participate in her sports.
3: Yes. The way I fought for trans kids in the legislature is how I will fight for the U.S. Senate. Uh-huh. And my position hasn't changed.
4: Uh-huh.
3: I still think these should be local decisions, sport by sport, uh-huh. athlete by athlete. And I think I have the most inclusive policy of any candidate who's running. So
4: I agree. So I'm
3: I know
4: so glad.
3: Things are getting clipped and stuff, but my views, my position hasn't changed, and I'm gonna have your loved ones back. Okay.
4: Well, thank you so much.
3: Okay. Thank you.
4: God
3: Appreciate
4: bless you.
3: God
4: thank
3: bless you.
4: You.
0: Senator, there it is. My views haven't changed at all. So when he went on Fox News Channel with the mea culpa, that was a lie, right? That was just all a big lie.
1: He was flat out lying. And by the way, this undercover camera was on September 13th. So that was just a couple of weeks ago that he was caught in camera saying, oh, no, my views haven't changed. I'm still for operating and sterilizing kids, and I'm still for boys and girls sports and men and women's sports. I mean, that's what he's urging. Nothing has changed. I'm just having to lie to the voters because I think I can dupe them. You know, there also is footage showing one of his field organizers talking about how Tallarico's views are much more anti-Israel than he's admitted publicly. Give a listen to this radical field organizer working for Tallarico.
5: The person who's also a Marxist, but works for the campaign. I completely understand. Most of my coworkers are also that far. So we get it. It's more sort of thing of I guess the vehicle kind of, because we're trying to flip this red seat. So basically, his stance on Palestine is morally what is being done to the Palestinians is morally reprehensible. Like, it should not be done. No funding should be given to do the things that Israel is doing to Palestinians.
0: I'm just glad she's wearing the Tallarico shirt at the campaign headquarters and is saying we're a bunch of Marxists.
1: Yeah, I mean, that is her position. She's saying he is too, but we have a chance to fool the voters. And don't worry, he hates Israel every bit as much as you do. He also told the other voter he's for sterilizing kids every bit as much as they are. This is who that guy is, and that's not where the voters of Texas are.
0: Quick break. It is Verdict with Ted Cruz. More coming up.
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0: Come back. It is Verdict with Senator Ted Cruz, Ben Ferguson with you as well. And if you're listening on the radio around the country, we love having you with us. A quick reminder, we do this show as a podcast 3 days a week as well. So you don't want to miss any of those episodes. You can download Verdict with Ted Cruz wherever you get your podcast. You can also tell Siri or Alexa, play Verdict with Ted Cruz. They'll do it automatically. And you can watch this episode and many of them that we do on YouTube and Facebook as well. Senator, I want to move into something else that we did not get to talk about earlier, but it's a really important story. It's also one where heroes have come out and they should be celebrated. And that is the attack inside that cockpit on an airplane that was headed towards Tel Aviv, 170 on board. And by the grace of God, that pilot fought back that was being attacked, was able to open that door. And then the citizens were able to get involved that were on that plane. There are heroes that we're hearing about. That it's amazing.
1: Look, it could have been a truly horrific terror attack. It could have murdered 174 people in a fiery crash. And it was a remarkable instance of heroism that averted that. So this was a flight, a Fly Dubai flight that was going from Dubai to Israel. 174 people on board, and midway through the flight, actually pretty near Israel, sort of the tail part of the tail end of the flight, the co-pilot stabbed the pilot, and the pilot is bleeding. He was severely stabbed, and while he's bleeding and fighting back, he reached back and unlocked the cockpit door and pushed it open, because the cockpit door is normally locked and sealed, yeah, so passengers secured. Can't get in. He opens the cockpit door, and mind you, the plane was, at the time, it was flying at 33,000 feet, and it ended up plummeting down and dropping 13,000 feet in less than 2 minutes. So if you can imagine Incredible. How terrifying this is, you're on a plane, and it starts going down because the pilot's been stabbed and the co-pilot... and he's fighting with the co-pilot. And when the pilot opened the door, the passengers saw what was going on. And they rushed forward. And a number of Israeli passengers rushed forward, and they subdued the terrorist. And so the pilot, the one who was stabbed, was Indian, of Indian descent. And the guy was really heroic. He saved the lives of every passenger there. If he'd not opened that cockpit door, that plane would have crashed in the ground and everyone would have died. And then the Israelis who rushed in there, I mean, they were, you know, this was a terrorist with a knife who had just stabbed the pilot, and they subdued him forcibly.
0: Yeah.
1: And in particular, one, an Israeli dentist who was like the lead guy in subduing him, and they got control of the plane, and it diverted to Saudi Arabia. The terrorist was from Oman. We don't know the details yet. We don't know if it's connected to Iran. We don't know if it's connected to Hamas or Hezbollah or what. It was clearly a terrorist attack, but it has not been publicly reported, but it was an extraordinary moment of heroism.
0: Not only that, it was one of those moments where I think the story of the heroism and people coming together, and also just reality. People now know since 9/11, if your plane is hijacked, yes. The chance of survival are extremely low. This is not people grabbing a plane for money. This is usually terrorists, like you said, and described it in the way that you did. But I also think just the other part of the story that's incredible to me is that dentist you mentioned is the one that apparently saved the life of that pilot who had been severely wounded. That was another part of the story that came out. And then you saw even some of the people that were involved had blood still on their clothes.
1: Oh, yeah.
0: As one of those heroes met Benjamin Netanyahu.
1: Yeah, the dentist, when he came off the plane, I mean, he was covered in blood, and Benjamin Netanyahu embraced him and hugged him. I mean, it was really, this guy's a hero. And the passengers that stopped this terrorist, I mean, they saved their lives and the lives of every other passenger. And there were a bunch of kids on that plane.
0: Yeah.
1: Who could easily have been killed. And, you know, the point you made is an important one. And a lot of our listeners are younger, and so they may not realize this. But before 9/11, people's reaction to a plane hijacking was different.
0: Yeah.
1: Because before 9/11, the hijackings that had happened, and there haven't been many, but there'd been some, was usually a hijacker that wanted a ransom or wanted something, and they would divert the plane, say, to Cuba or somewhere, and try to get a ransom. And yep. So if you think that it's a hijacking where that's the end game, the passengers are more likely to go along with it.
0: Yeah.
1: 9/11 changed all of that because, obviously, the hijackers there used the plane as bombs to murder nearly 3,000 people and flew them into the World Trade Centers and the Pentagon, and then the plane that crashed in Pennsylvania that we believe was targeting either the White House or the Capitol. We don't know which one was the target, but it was headed to Washington, believed to be one of those two. If you know that if the terrorist succeeds, the plane is going to crash and everyone's going to be killed, you're a lot more likely to say, okay, let's go stop the terrorist. And by the way,
0: because you're now fighting for your survival.
1: Yeah, the heroes who took the plane down in Pennsylvania that stopped it from crashing into the Pentagon or the White House or Capitol, they may have saved thousands more lives. We don't know how many lives would have been taken had that plane gone the distance, and we obviously don't know exactly what transpired, other than that they violently took it on and it ended up crashing in an open field. But you're incentivized, okay, if I don't stop them, we're all going to die. And in this case, that's exactly what happened. They stopped them, and everyone lived as a result.
0: You know, just some of the aspect of we're all humans came into place with this. When they landed in Saudi Arabia, they do not have diplomatic relations with Israel, and yet they treated them like they were their own. And it's just another part of that story where when things like this happen, watching people come together, it's what I remember after 9/11. It's what you and I've talked about before, but just that Saudi aspect of the story is also truly incredible.
1: Yeah, it is. And the terrorist is now in custody in Saudi Arabia, is being questioned there. I will say this. I'm not sure anyone really wants to be questioned in Saudi Arabia. I think it is
0: that's
1: likely
0: on
1: to
0: the
1: be
0: lowest,
1: a
0: lowest
1: very,
0: of my list, right?
1: A very, very thorough questioning. I feel pretty confident of.
0: Yeah, it's an amazing story. It could have ended out a lot worse than it did. But because of those heroes, we should celebrate it and just take a moment and recognize them as well.
1: Well, and look, this terror attack comes at a time where we also had multiple terrorists arrested in the United Kingdom for planning a terror attack on a military base there, a base that the U.S. military used. It was a British base, but it was a base that we used to launch air attacks on Iran. And at this point, the British Prime Minister has said that terror attack that was thwarted was directly connected to Iran. And so we'll find out more details about that. Actually, President Trump, when we landed in Texas, he did a press conference with reporters, and they asked him about that. And President Trump was not yet ready to confirm that Iran was behind that attempted terror attack. But he said it looks like that may well be, and we're trying to ascertain that. You put these together, and it's a dangerous time. We have enemies who want to kill Americans. They want to kill Israelis. And these terrorists are dangerous, and President Trump, I think, is being a strong and effective commander-in-chief, acting to protect us from these terrorists.
0: Amen to that. Don't forget, we do this show as a podcast Monday, Wednesday, Friday. 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

0: investigation turning up new information about the terrorist co-pilot and the plot to take down the fly-Dubai flight from Dubai to Tel Aviv. Correspondent Laura Winters has more.
1: Investigators zeroing in on how the terrorist co-pilot got hired by fly-Dubai. Israeli Prime Minister Benjamin Netanyahu says evidence indicates this man was a radicalized Muslim who was on a mission to kill himself and everyone else on board as he attempted to kill the captain in the cockpit and crash the plane. Turns out records show this suspect had been suspended as a pilot at another airline. Laura Winters reporting.
0: The White House announcing Europe will release diesel reserves. Correspondent Richard Boyd with detail.
2: President Trump says an agreement has been struck with Europe to release a massive amount of diesel oil reserves. This comes as prices for diesel have recently surged. AAA reports Friday's national average for a gallon of diesel is $6.37. The president said the process of releasing the diesel reserves will begin immediately. The Russia-Ukraine war, as well as the war in Iran, have put pressure on the world's diesel supply. Richard Boyd reporting.
0: Tennessee Governor Bill Lee said Prison Commissioner Frank Strada will resign after overseeing the failed execution of Krista Pike. Strada expected to leave later this month. His departure will come after he oversaw Tennessee's second failed attempt at lethal injection this year and amid bipartisan calls for his resignation. All remaining executions in the state have been paused. Pike is said to be unconscious and on a ventilator. Vice President Vance heading to Alaska next week for a midterm rally as Republican state there faces a competitive Senate race. Recent polls showing Democrat Mary Peltola in a tight race against Republican Dan Sullivan. More on these stories from townhall.com.
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5: A recent study from New York reveals a whopping 1 in 7 people would leave their romantic partner if it meant their dog could have an extra 3 years of life. 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
8: From the KTalk's Route 66 Broadband Weather Center, I'm Steve Castor. It's sunny and 93 degrees here in Needles, climbing to a high near 99 this afternoon. Tomorrow, sunny with a high of 101 and an overnight low near 75. Up in Bullhead City, it's 93 and sunny, and Laughlin's sitting at 93 as well. Your news and weather at the top of every hour, 24 hours a day, on KTalk's 1340 and 92.9.

Hey, how you doing out there? Lovely to see you guys. Woohoo! I don't know what's going on around here, but you know what? We're just going to roll with it. Woo! You know what? Sometimes you walk in and you just go, okay, I'm up for whatever is going on. And that's what's going on today. Up for talk. If these phones are working, I don't know if they are. Because I was in here yesterday evening with the Miss Rob show, Rob Hansen, Misty Hansen, and the phones weren't working. We had a great time.

videos, audios from the Bible Project all keyed up. Introduce you to some more of the Old Testament today, you know, because it's important. We as Christians, and me being a pastor of a Christian church, it's important for people to know what they believe. You know, one of the things that I run into most is people saying things and believing things that are not part of the Christian Bible, the 66 books of the canon of the Protestant Bible. Now, if you're a Catholic, you got a few more than we do, and that's fine. But we need to know what's in these scriptures. We need to know the history. We need to know the context. Because there's a lot of people out there that are Christian in name only. They run around saying, I'm a Christian, but they don't know what that even means. Matter of fact, that is so pervasive now in our Western society here in the United States that it's an epidemic. It's a pandemic of ignorant people saying, I'm a Christian. And they don't understand what it even means to be a Christian. If you ask them, they'll say something like, well, I know who Jesus is. I know Jesus. I got Jesus. Really? Well, the devil knows who Jesus is too. The devil was in heaven with Jesus. The devil knows Jesus better than any of us. But that doesn't mean he serves him. That doesn't mean he calls on Christ Jesus as Lord and Savior. Matter of fact, he doesn't. And just like that here in our Western society, we know who he is, but we don't serve him. And it's important for us to understand what's in the Bible, how it pertains to us historically, what it meant, and how we can interpret it and negotiate with Scripture, because that's what, every time we open the Bible, we are negotiating with Scripture. And it's important that we have historical context, that we have a knowledge base, and we understand that we're there to serve God, not God serve us. So it's a difficult thing for us in our westernized society with our westernized ideas to get that through our head. You know, there's this this cute little thing I heard a long time ago. Pertains to cats and dogs. You own a cat, right? You have a cat. And from the cat's perspective, he thinks something like this. This human thing. He feeds me. He pets me. He comforts me. He protects me. He makes sure I'm warm. He makes sure I'm cool if it's hot. He does everything for me. I must be God. And a cat acts like it too, doesn't he? But from a dog's perspective, this human takes care of me, feeds me, walks me, plays ball with me, does everything for me. He must be God. And from the attitude and the loyalty of a dog, that's self-evident, huh? That dog will lay down his life for you in a moment of danger. That dog will do anything for you because that dog loves you, because you're God to that dog. The cat, on the other hand, you feed him, love on whatever, you're in trouble, the cat's out of there. And so are a lot of Christians, or Christians in name only. You know, it's a difficult concept to get across to people, but it's one that needs to be put out there. We have a difficulty with it. There's a guy in the Bible by the name of Noah that had difficulties with it. There's another guy in the Bible by the name of Jonah that had difficulties with it. And today, we're going to start with Jonah.

So here we go, folks. If you don't know about him, you're going to find out about him right now. So don't go nowhere. Don't change that dial. When we get back, we'll have a commercial break. We'll talk a little bit more, and then we'll try another one. Here we go. Uh-oh. I got something in the background playing, man. Ooh, this is bad. Uh-oh. I love the music, but I don't know where it's coming from. Uh-oh. Where is it coming from? Man, that's some good blues, though, ain't it? Is it going to end there? No, it's not. Well, you know what? We're going to shut this down. And I'm going to take a break. I'm going to take an early break. And I'm going to see if I can't figure this one out. All right? Don't go nowhere. Don't change that dial. Don't forsake me yet. Here we go.

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9: Hey, we're back. Figure it out. While we had some cool blues played in the background of Jonah. Pretty cool, though, to think that we had some blues narrating to Jonah. But not meant to be, kiddos. What's meant to be is we're going to hear about Jonah. About this cat and a fish. So welcome back. As we bring this great song to an end, I'm going to reach over here. And we're going to start Jonah back up. So y'all kids out there in Radio Land, y'all ready for some Jonah? Let's check out Jonah, see what's on the scene.
10: The Book of Jonah, a subversive story about a rebellious prophet who hates God for loving his enemies. Jonah's unique among the prophets of the Old Testament because they're typically collections of God's words spoken through the prophet. But this book doesn't actually focus on the words of the prophet. Rather, it's a story about a prophet. A really mean and nasty prophet. Jonah appears only one other time in the Old Testament. It's during the reign of Jeroboam II, one of Israel's worst kings. And Jonah prophesied in his favor, promising that he would win a battle and regain all this territory on Israel's northern border. Now, it's important to know that the prophet Amos also confronted Jeroboam, and through him, God specifically reversed Jonah's prophecy, promising that Jeroboam would lose all of those same territories because he was so horrible. So before the story of Jonah even begins, we are suspicious of Jonah's character. The book of Jonah has a beautiful design with all this literary pairing and symmetry. So you have chapters 1 and 3 telling the story of Jonah's encounter with non-Israelites, first with some sailors and then with Jonah's hated enemies, the Ninevites. And each part offers a comic contrast between Jonah's selfishness and the pagans' humility and repentance. Chapters 2 and 4 contain prayers of Jonah. One is a prayer of repentance, kind of, and the other is a prayer in which Jonah chews out God for being too nice. Now, this careful design of the book is matched by a really unique style of narration. The story is full of all of these stereotyped characters who, ironically, do the exact opposite of what you think they would do. So you have the prophet, the man of God, who rebels and hates his own God. You have the sailors, who are supposed to be really immoral, but actually they have soft, repentant hearts and turn to God in humility. You have the king of the most powerful, murderous empire on the planet, and he humbles himself before God because of Jonah's five-word sermon, and even the king's cows repent. This kind of story fits what today we would call satire. These are stories about well-known figures who are placed in extreme circumstances, and they use humor and irony to critique their stupidity and character flaws. Let's just dive in and we'll see how all the pieces work together. The story opens as God addresses Jonah and commissions him to go preach against the evil and injustice in Nineveh, the capital city of the Assyrian Empire, Israel's bitter enemy. But instead of going east to Nineveh, Jonah goes in the opposite direction, finding a ship going as far west as you can go to Tarshish. Now the big question here is why? Why does Jonah run? Is he afraid? Does he just not like Ninevites? And we're not told yet. So the man of God tries to run from God, and he boards a ship full of pagan sailors. He goes down into the ship, and then he falls asleep. So God sends a huge storm to wake up his prophet, while ironically the sailors above board are wide awake to everything that's happening. They can discern that there's a divine power at work here. So they throw the dice, and they discover that Jonah, he is the culprit. So they ask Jonah to explain himself, and Jonah spouts off a whole bunch of religious mumbo-jumbo. He says, yeah, I'm a Hebrew, and I worship the Lord, the God who made the sea and the dry land. What a joke, right? God made the sea and the dry land, all right, and Jonah's dumb enough to run from this God by getting on a boat? And when the sailors ask Jonah what they should do, he says, kill me, right, by throwing me overboard, which kind of seems noble at first until you realize this could actually be his most selfish move yet. I mean, what better way to avoid going to Nineveh? So he puts his blood on these innocent sailors' hands by trying to force them to kill him. They're reluctant, of course, and they repent to God even as they toss him over. The storm subsides, and they end up fearing the God of Israel, and unlike Jonah, they actually worship God. But God foils Jonah's plans to escape Nineveh. As Jonah's sinking, God provides this strange watery tomb for him, the stomach of a large fish. Now, of course, under normal circumstances, this would be certain death, but in this story, everything's upside down. And so Jonah's submarine death becomes his passage back to life. Cramped in the stomach of this beast, Jonah utters a prayer, where he never technically says that he's sorry, but he does thank God for not abandoning him, and he promises that he will obey God from this point on, no matter what. And God's response is quite comic. The whale vomits Jonah back onto dry land. So once again, God commissions Jonah to go and preach in Nineveh, and Jonah complies. We're told that Nineveh was a gigantic city it would take days to walk through. So Jonah gets one day in, and here is his message. 40 more days, and Nineveh will be overturned. It's 5 words in Hebrew. Now, his sermon is very short, and it's also odd. I mean, look at what's missing. There's no mention of what the Ninevites have done wrong, or of what they should do to respond. There's no mention of who might overturn them. And most noticeable, there's no mention of God. What's going on here? Has Jonah intentionally given the bare minimum of information? It's like he's trying to sabotage his own message or ensure the Ninevites' destruction. There's just no effort on Jonah's part here. Whatever his motives are, the plan doesn't work. Because no sooner does he utter this five-word sermon that the king of Nineveh, the entire city, including all its cows, repent in sorrow and ashes. So for the second time, these evil pagans show themselves to be more responsive than God's own prophet. So God forgives the Ninevites, and he doesn't bring destruction on the city. Now, here's the brilliant part of the story. The last word of Jonah's short sermon, overturned, means just that, turned over. And it can refer to a city being overthrown or destroyed, like Sodom and Gomorrah, but it can also be used of something being transformed, like turned over and changed into its opposite. And so, comically, Jonah's words actually came true, but not in the way that he intended. Nineveh does get turned over as Jonah's enemies repent and find God's mercy. The final chapter brings all the pieces together. Jonah, he's fuming mad, and he utters his second prayer. He first tells God why he ran away back in chapter 1. It was not because he was afraid. Rather, it was because he knew that God was so merciful. And this is great. Jonah actually quotes God's own description of himself from the book of Exodus, and he throws it back in God's face as an insult. He says he knew that God is compassionate and that you would find some way to forgive these horrible Ninevites. You can just hear the disgust in Jonah's voice. Jonah then cuts off the conversation, and he prays that God would kill him on the spot. He'd rather die than live with the God who forgives his enemies. Fortunate for Jonah, God doesn't comply and simply asks if Jonah's anger is even justified. Jonah ignores the question and he goes outside the city to camp on a nearby hill, waiting to see what might happen. You know, the Ninevites might repent of their repentance and get roasted after all. What happens next is very odd. God provides this viney plant to shade Jonah from the sun, and that makes him quite happy. But then God sends a tiny worm to eat up the plant, and so Jonah loses his shade. And there, in the heat of the sun, Jonah asks again that God kill him. So God, again, asks Jonah if his anger is justified, and Jonah barks back, "Absolutely, just let me die." And those are Jonah's last words in the story. God's final words are what concludes the book. He says that this whole vine incident was an attempt to get through to Jonah, right? Jonah got all concerned and emotional over this vine, which he only enjoyed for a day. And God asked Jonah, you know, aren't humans a bit more valuable than vines? I mean, isn't it okay if God might feel the same kind of emotion and concern for the city of Nineveh that's full of thousands of people who have lost their way and also their cows? And that's how the book ends, with God asking Jonah for permission to show mercy to his enemies. And what is Jonah's answer? The story doesn't say, because that's not the point. The point is that the book is trying to mess with you. And God's questions here are actually addressed to you, the reader. Are you okay with the fact that God loves your enemy? And so this book holds a mirror up to the one who reads it. In Jonah, we see the worst parts of our own character magnified, which should generate humility and gratitude that God would love his enemies and put up with the Jonah in all of us. And so this strange story actually becomes a message of good news about the wideness of God's mercy that ought to challenge us to the core. And that's the book of Jonah.
9: And that is the book of Jonah. Isn't that amazing? When was the last time you thought about that book in that way? You know, it's we always hear about the book of Jonah. Well, one thing we know about is the whale. The whale, the whale, the whale, right? But there is so much more to that book than the whale. The whale is just a supporting cast member in this whole tale of Jonah. And then we start thinking about the story of Jonah, and we start thinking about the Ninevites, and they were the main focus of this book. But the Ninevites, as terrible as they're portrayed, they're not the main focus of this book. The sermon that Jonah gave to them, the five words, isn't the focus of this book. The focus of this book is Jonah and how Jonah perceives other people. He perceives these Ninevites as, you know, mortal enemies, that why should there be any mercy shown upon them? even to the point of I'll die before I see any mercy upon those people. That seems like and sounds like a lot of us modern Christians. There's a lot to be learned in Jonah based on Jonah's attitude. He's so upset with God forgiving his enemies or his perceived enemies that he won't even stay in the same city. After they repent, he goes out and sits on a hillside. How many of us have done the same thing? People that God has forgiven, people that God has said, you know what, I forgive them. They're part of my family now. Have we seen other people walk out and not even stay in the same room? It's the reason why there is over 40,000 Christian denominations. It was because of such behavior. So he's sitting out on the side of the hill, and there he is, and God provides him a little bit of shade, lets a tree grow miraculously, quickly. And Jonah doesn't do nothing. Jonah just continues to sit there. So God says, yeah, I can take away, and sends a bug to eat it up. Jonah still saying, why don't you just let me die? This is a story about a hard heart. And the hard heart isn't the Ninevites. The hard heart is the prophet. And a dubious prophet at that, as we learned in the very beginning of it. It's a great, great book if we understand it in its totality and not just about the surface of it. And the surface of it is a prophet and a fish and a bad place that he had to go tell them that God was going to destroy them if they didn't repent. That's the side gig. The full gig is how he, Jonah, acts, just like it is how we act. So we're going to move right along because we took an early commercial break, right? So we can go right into the next one. The next one is Malachi. We're going to learn about Malachi today, another prophet. I wonder what he does and what God has to say to him. Here we go.
10: The book of the prophet Micah. Micah lived in a small town named Moreshet in the southern kingdom of Judah, about the same time as Isaiah. And both the northern and southern kingdoms of Israel had split long ago, and both had been violating their covenant with the God of Israel. So Micah warned that God would bring the big bad empire of Assyria to take out the northern kingdom and come ravage Jerusalem. And he also warned that after them, Babylon would bring an even greater destruction. Like all the prophets, Micah spoke on God's behalf to accuse Israel. Or as he puts it in chapter 3, I am filled with strength, with the Spirit of God, with justice and power to declare how Israel has rebelled. And so, most of this book explores Micah's accusations and his warnings of God's judgment on Israel. But Micah also had a message of hope that countered these warnings about the restoration God would bring on the other side of his judgment. And if you dive into the book with us, you'll see how this works. So the first two sections of the book develop Micah's accusations and warnings against Israel and its leaders. So part one opens with the poetic description of God appearing over Israel, just like he did at Mount Sinai. There's fire and smoke and earthquake. But he hasn't come to make a covenant this time. He's come to bring his judgment on Israel for over 500 years of rebellion. Micah goes on to name all of these towns and cities in Israel that are the culprits of all of this rebellion. God's coming for them. But why, exactly? So Micah picks a fight with Israel's leaders. He says that they've become wealthy through theft and greed. He alludes to the story of Ahab stealing a family vineyard from Naboth in 1 Kings chapter 21. But also, it's because Israel's prophets are corrupt. They're quite happy to offer promises of God's protection to anyone who can afford to pay them. No, Micah says, God has withdrawn his protection from Israel. In the second section of Accusations, Micah describes even more how Israel's leaders and prophets have together committed grave injustice. They run the land through bribery, they bend justice to favor the wealthy, and the poor are deprived of their land, their security, and their hope. And all of this is a violation of the laws of the Torah, which declare it illegal to sell land that belongs to families, even if they're poor. And so we find out that God's judgment is going to take the form of an oppressive nation that comes to take out the northern kingdom and Jerusalem and its temple, which will be reduced to ruins. Now, these are very stiff warnings, and they're not the final word. Each of these warning sections is concluded with a striking promise of hope. So first is a poem about how God is like a shepherd who's going to rescue and regather his flock, which is the remnant of his people, and he's going to bring them all back to good pasture and become their king once more. The second warning section is concluded by picking up this image of the ruined Jerusalem temple, and Micah says this won't be permanent. One day God is going to exalt his temple, he's going to fill it with his presence and fill the city with the remnant of his people. And so God's purpose is to make Israel the meeting place of heaven and earth, so that all nations will stream to Jerusalem, where God becomes the king of all the nations, bringing peace to the earth. Now, these two concluding poems of hope, they're very powerful. And the next section of the book actually develops them further in a beautifully designed series of poems that are entirely about the future hope of Israel and the nations. So we learn that after the Assyrian attack, Israel will be conquered and exiled to Babylon. But from there, God will restore his people and bring them back to their land. And then we learn that in the new Jerusalem, a new messianic king from the line of David will come. He'll be born in Bethlehem and then rule in Jerusalem over the restored people of God. Finally, in this messianic kingdom of God, the faithful remnant of God's people will become that blessing among the nations. But at the same time, God will bring his final justice and remove evil from his world. The final section of the book returns to this pattern of warning followed by hope that we saw in the first parts of the book. So Micah exposes again the unjust economic practices of Israel's leaders and how it's destroying the land and its people. And here Micah offers his famous words that summarize what it means for Israel to follow their God. He has told you, O human, what is good, and what the Lord requires of you, to do justice, to love mercy, and to walk humbly with your God. This is exactly what Israel has not been doing, and so they will come to ruin. However, the book ends with another powerful note of hope. Israel is personified as an individual who's sitting alone in shame and defeat. It's a clear image of Israel's destruction and exile. And this individual is watching for God's mercy, and he begs God to listen and forgive. But why? Why should God listen to and forgive this faithless and rebellious people? Well, the poet offers two reasons. First, he says, because of God's character. Who is a God like you who forgives sin and pardons rebellion? He knows that God's mercy is more powerful than his anger or his judgment. And the second reason is because of God's promises. He says, you will stay true to Jacob and show covenant love to Abraham as you swore so long ago. Now, these are the final words of the book. They're an allusion to God's covenant promises to Abraham and his family all the way back in the book of Genesis, that all nations would find God's blessing through Abraham's family. But to become a blessing to the nations, Israel must first be faithful to their God. And so this explains this back and forth between judgment and hope in the book of Micah. If God's going to bless the nations through Israel, then he must confront and judge the evil among his people. But his judgment is what leads to hope, because God's covenant love and promise are more powerful than human evil. And his ultimate purpose is not to destroy, it's to save and redeem. Or as the concluding lines of the book put it, God delights in covenant love, so he will again show compassion. He will trample our evil. He will toss our sins into the depth of the sea. And that's what the book of Micah is all about.
9: We will be back in just moments. The book of Micah. I've mispronounced it before. Sorry. God's wants to be merciful to us. He wants to love us. But what are our actions and attitude? We have to get our act in order. We can't save ourselves, but we can walk in the direction of salvation. We'll be back in just a moment. Don't go nowhere. Don't change that dial. Lovely to be here with you this afternoon. We're the children. I hope not. We'll be right back.

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0: Hey, welcome back. Happy to be here with you. How y'all doing today on this fine Saturday afternoon? That weather is broke pretty good. We're supposed to have a little bit of warmness here in the Tri-State Valley. The Desert Southwest is supposed to pick back up a little bit this week. Man, I think we're in that glorious time of year, that fall time, that we can enjoy the outside again a little bit. And we cruise on into our wonderful winter months down here. Can't wait. So many projects that I'd like to do. And, you know, I just, in the very recent, I mean, within the last few weeks, got a new off-road dirt bike, or new to me off-road dirt bike. And I'm anxious to get it out and put on some riding gear and maybe go do a little riding. That's fall weather stuff right there. So we got a lot to look forward to as we move into this great time of year to come. I'm very excited. And I'm also excited to bring you on to the next prophet of the Old Testament. Now, I don't know if I pronounce this guy's name right or not, Nephim. But I'm sure the Bible Project will pronounce it correct. So, as we just roll right into that, I hope you enjoy this. We're learning something today. We're learning about our Christian heritage. Here we go there, kiddos.
1: The Book of the Prophet Nahum. This short prophetic book is a collection of poems announcing the downfall of one of Israel's worst oppressors, the ancient empire of Assyria, and its capital city, Nineveh. The Assyrians arose as one of the world's first great empires, and their expansion into Israel resulted in the total destruction and exile of the northern kingdom and its tribes. The Assyrian armies were violent and destructive on a scale that the world had never seen before, and so Israel and its neighbors were awaiting the downfall of Assyria, which eventually came in the year 612 BC. The Babylonians rose up and began a rebellion that overtook Nineveh and brought down the Assyrian Empire. And so chapter 2 depicts the fall of Nineveh in vivid poetry, and chapter 3 then explores the downfall of the empire as a whole. But this book isn't just an angry tirade against Israel's enemies. The introductory chapter shows us that there is way, way more going on here. The book opens with an incomplete alphabet poem that begins by describing a powerful appearance of God's glory. It's very similar to how the previous book, Micah, began, and how the next book, Habakkuk, is going to conclude. And it's God, the all-powerful Creator, coming to confront the nations and bring His justice on their evil. And the poem opens by quoting from the famous line of God's self-description after the golden calf incident in the book of Exodus chapter 34. The Lord is slow to anger. He's great in power. He won't leave evil unpunished. And so the rest of the poem goes back and forth, contrasting the fate of the arrogant, violent nations with the fate of God's faithful remnant. When God brings down all the arrogant empires, He will provide refuge for those who humble themselves before Him. Now, here's what's really interesting, is that you thought this book was only about Assyria, but Nahum actually nowhere mentions Nineveh or Assyria in chapter 1. And when he describes the downfall of the bad guys, he uses Isaiah's language about the fall of Babylon, which happened much later in history. And not only that, Nahum also describes the downfall of the bad guys as good news for the remnant of God's people. It's a direct allusion to Isaiah's good news about the downfall of Babylon. And so all these little details from chapter 1, they come together to make a key point. For Nahum, the fall of Nineveh is being presented as an example, as an image of how God is at work in history in every age, how He won't allow the arrogant or violent empires of our world to endure forever. And so the message of Nahum is actually very similar to that of Daniel. Assyria stands in a long line of violent empires throughout history, and Nineveh's fate is a memorial to God's commitment to bring down the violent and the arrogant in every age. With this perspective from the opening chapter, the book then returns to its focus on Assyria. And so chapter 2 describes the Battle of Nineveh and the overthrow of the city in progressive stages. So first we see the front line of Babylonian soldiers, and then we read about the charge of the chariots, and then the chaos on the city walls as the city is breached, then the slaughter of Nineveh's people, then the plundering of the city. Chapter 3 goes on to describe the results of the city's downfall for the empire as a whole. So Nahum begins by announcing a woe upon the city whose kings built it with the blood of the innocent. It's an image of how injustice was built into the very system that made Assyria so successful. But their violence has sown the seeds of their own destruction, and so Assyria will fall before Babylon. The book concludes with a taunt against the fallen king of Assyria. He's stricken with the fatal wound, and from among all the nations that he once oppressed, no one comes to help him. Rather, they sing and celebrate his destruction. And that's how the book ends. Now, this is a gloomy book, but it's important to see how Nahum's message addresses the tragic and perpetual cycles of human violence and oppression in every age. Human history is filled with tribes and nations elevating themselves and using violence to take what they want, resulting in the death of the innocent. And the book of Nahum uses Assyria and Babylon as examples to tell us that God is grieved and that he cares about the death of the innocent and that his goodness and his justice compel him to orchestrate the downfall of oppressive nations. And God's judgment on evil is good news, unless, of course, you happen to be Assyria. Which brings us all the way back to the conclusion of that opening poem in chapter 1, which tells us that the Lord is good and a refuge in the day of distress. He cares for those who take refuge in him. And so the little book of Nahum invites every reader to humble themselves before God's justice and to trust that in his time he will bring down the oppressors of every time and place. And that's what the book of Nahum is all about.
0: That's a little short one, right? But what a message that God will always be on the side of the oppressed. And the oppressor will always come to justice with God. Now, we've looked through history, and not only in the Bible, but also in the history of the world, violent regimes, violent countries, warring countries, countries that always go out and seek to conquer and to dominate other countries, other societies, will always be taught or be brought to the same end. God will always deal with them. The problem with this is we humans, because we only live a human lifespan, right? 70, 80, 90 years, that's a human lifespan these days. Sometimes we don't get to see the fall or the justice that God puts out, that God pours out on these things. You know, we can look at Rome. Rome went on for something like 700 or 800 years. But guess who brought it down? Christians brought it down. Rome became Christian. And then because they became Christian, they could no longer be this conquering, roving, marauder nation. They had to practice what they preached. And Rome just kind of dissolved. And then the next aggressor nation stepped in and said, there's room for me now. And we can look at that throughout antiquity. The Greeks, the Assyrians, the Babylonians, the Mongols, you know, all these different countries, all these different entities, as they came along, God always dealt with them. The problem we humans have is God doesn't deal with them in the timeliness that we would like to see it because of our limited view and our short time here on earth. You know, the book tells us that we're here like a vapor, just a little while that just kind of fades. That's how the Bible describes our time on earth, that we're just a vapor. And God, the Bible describes God's time as different than our time. His timeline is different than our timeline. His view of time is different than our view of time. We're dealing with a God that is forever and has been forever. And time means absolutely nothing to this God. He lives outside of this concept of time, 60 seconds in a minute, 60 minutes in an hour, 24 hours in a day. He lives outside of that. And this frustrates us humans sometimes, because we want to see justice served to whatever we, whoever and whatever we see as the enemy. We just finished up with Jonah, right? Jonah was mad because the Ninevites didn't get what he thought they were to get. He was a prophet. And here we have this prophet who got to see the fall of what Jonah, or got to see what Jonah wanted to see. Jonah wanted to see the fall of the Assyrians, the Ninevites. This guy got to see it. But it was in God's time. It was further down the line. God said, yeah, okay, I got everything lined up the way I want it lined up, and now my plan can be put into action. Jonah was trying to put his plan into action. He wasn't going to tell these Ninevites to repent and then counting on that God would destroy them. But God said, I'll put you in the belly of a fish. So he went back and he told them, shortest sermon ever preached. 5 words. And they listened. 5 words for us. Are we going to listen? Been preaching 2 to 3 sermons a week, every week, for the last 11 years straight. Are people listening? Hey, this is Pastor Jim Jones. This is the Pastor's Corner. It's the top of the hour. And you know what that brings. Don't go nowhere. Don't change that dial. We'll be right back with you. And it will be right on time.

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1: News this hour from Town Hall. I'm John Scott. President Trump's tough stance on crime paying off in Washington, D.C., where one major chain is opting to let customers shop like they used to. More from Laura Winters.
2: CVS pharmacy stores in Washington, D.C. are no longer locking up items thanks to President Trump's crime crackdown. Townhall.com reporting it's a huge quality of life win for folks who live in the District of Columbia. There's been a drastic decrease in shoplifting and other crimes. Homicides, for example, down 30%, robbery down 7%, and auto thefts down 45%. The U.S. Attorney's Office report a 67% increase in prosecutions, so it appears the criminals are getting the message. Laura Winters reporting.
1: President Trump speaking at a high school north of Dayton, Ohio today to rally support for incumbent Republican Senator John Husted. The co-pilot accused of stabbing the captain of the Dubai passenger jet in mid-flight had previously been banned from flying because of his radical views. Reports say that co-pilot was grounded by Oman Air in 2024 after the airline found out that he had been visiting radical Islamic websites. Senator Tom Cotton warning voters to pay attention to what Hassan Piker is saying as he stumps for Democratic candidates. The prominent left-wing streamer said he wants to send Senator Cotton to a re-education camp.
3: Re-education camps involve rounding up opponents of the regime and the party, shipping them off, starving them, torturing them, indoctrinating them. That's what Hassan Piker says he wants to do to me and apparently plenty of other people, but he only does that about us because we represent the voters in places like Arkansas. That's who he really wants to do it to, is conservatives and Republicans all across this country.
1: Senator Cotton, an Arkansas Republican, made his comments to the Salem Radio Network. More on these stories from townhall.com.
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9: From the KTOX Route 66 Broadband Weather Center, I'm Steve Castor. It's sunny and 93 degrees here in Needles, climbing to a high near 99 this afternoon. Tomorrow, sunny with a high of 101 and an overnight low near 75. Up in Bullhead City, it's 93 and sunny, and Laughlin's sitting at 93 as well. 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

Hey, welcome back, everybody out there. How y'all doing? It's a wonderful day here in the neighborhood. We're learning some good stuff about the Bible, Bible history, and about God's nature. See, that's the one thing that we learn from listening to these little tutorials on the books of the Bible. We're learning about the history and the nature of God. See, we can't know God if we don't know what God has already done and how he has acted. And we don't do that until we understand the totality of the whole Bible. A lot of people like to go out there and they like to grab hold of one verse and say, this is, and share it on social media and just dance all around it. Oh, look at this is the how God wants us to be in this. No, you can't use just one verse, because that one verse may have been for a particular people at a particular time. But when we look at the entire Bible in its totality, we get to know the character of God. We get to know what he does, what he thinks, and we can predict.

0: got to go tell some people what God wants them to know. Now, we don't operate that way anymore because Christ was the last prophet. He's also the Messiah, the Christ. And from that point on, we got this thing called the Holy Spirit that comes and talks to us. So the need of the traditional prophet of the Old Testament ended. Now, there is room for prophets in the New Testament. The Bible, New Testament says there will be prophets, but not in the same way as the Old Testament prophets. The job description is a little bit different in the New Testament of what a prophet is. Habakkuk was an Old Testament prophet. Here we go. Let's see what he had to say.
1: The book of the prophet Habakkuk. He lived during the final decades of Israel's southern kingdom, and it was a time of injustice and idolatry. He saw the rising threat of Babylon on the horizon, and that was not good news for anybody. But unlike the other prophets, Habakkuk does not accuse Israel. He doesn't even speak on God's behalf to the people. Rather, all of his words are addressed personally to God. And the book tells about Habakkuk's personal struggle, his journey of trying to believe that God is good when there is so much evil and tragedy in the world. And so Habakkuk's words are actually poems of lament, and they're very similar to the laments that you find in the book of Psalms. The poet lodges a complaint and then draws God's attention to suffering or injustice in the world, demanding that God do something. And knowing about this lament form, it's actually the key to understanding the design and message of this short book. Chapters 1 and 2 are framed as a back-and-forth argument between Habakkuk and God. And the prophet lodges two complaints to which God offers two responses. His first complaint is that life in Israel has become horrible. The Torah is neglected, resulting in violence and injustice, and it's all being tolerated by Israel's corrupt leaders. And Habakkuk, he's crying out, asking God to do something, but nothing seems to change. But then all of a sudden, God responds. He says that he's very aware of the corruption of his own people, Israel, and that he's summoning the armies of Babylon to bring down his justice on Israel. And very similar to the message of Micah or Isaiah, God says he will use this terrifying empire to devour Israel because of their injustice and evil. But Habakkuk has a problem with this answer, and so he offers his second complaint. He says Babylon is even worse than Israel. They're more corrupt, they're more violent, they've deified their own military power, they treat humans like animals, gathering them up like fish in a net, he says. They devour nations and people groups in order to build their own empire. And so Habakkuk says, how can you, a holy, good God, use such corrupt nations as your instruments in history? He demands an explanation. In fact, he depicts himself as a watchman on the city walls waiting for God's response, which eventually comes. God tells Habakkuk to get out some tablets and chisel and write down what he sees and hears. It's a vision about an appointed time in the future, that even though it may seem slow in coming, it will eventually come. In fact, God says that the righteous person will live by their faith in this hope and vision. So what is this divine promise that Habakkuk is supposed to write down? It's that God will bring Babylon down. God says that the violence and oppression of the nations creates this never-ending cycle of revenge, and that God will use this cycle to bring about the rise and fall of nations. And the fact that God might, for a time, use a corrupt nation like Babylon does not mean that he endorses everything that they do. He holds all nations accountable to his justice, and so Babylon will fall along with any other nation that acts like them. God's promise is then elaborated by a series of five woes that describe the kinds of oppression and injustice that's perpetrated by nations like Babylon. The first two target unjust economic practices, like how wealthy people will charge ridiculous interest just to keep poor people in debt, and so they build their wealth through crooked means. The third woe is a critique of slave labor, treating humans like animals and threatening them with violence if they don't produce. The fourth woe targets the abuse of alcohol by irresponsible leaders. While people are suffering under their bad leadership, they're partying and wasting their money on sex and booze. And the last woe exposes the idolatry, the engine that drives such nations. They have made money and power and national security.

0: into their gods, offering these allegiance at all costs. And so people become slaves to their own national empire. Now, the practices described here aren't unique to Babylon, but that's part of the point. Given the human condition, most nations eventually become Babylon. And so this is how God's answer to Habakkuk in this book becomes God's answer to all later generations, to anyone who lives in a world ruled by other Babylons. But it leaves the question hanging. Is God going to let this cycle, the rise and fall of Babylon-like empires, go on forever? And that question is what chapter 3 is about. We're told that this is a prayer of Habakkuk, and it begins by Habakkuk pleading with God to act now in the present like he has in the past in bringing down corrupt nations. And what follows is a very ancient poem. It first describes a powerful, terrifying appearance of God. It's very similar to the opening poems of Micah and Nahum, and similar to the appearance of God at Mount Sinai in the book of Exodus. There's cloud and fire and earthquake. When the Creator shows up to confront human evil, everybody will be paying attention. Habakkuk then goes on to describe this future defeat of evil as a future exodus. So just like God came as a warrior and he split the sea in his battle against Pharaoh, Habakkuk says that God will once more bring his judgment down on the head of the evil house. So Pharaoh, like Babylon, has become here an archetype of violent human nations. But at the same time, we're told that when God confronts evil, he will save his people and his anointed one. It's a reference to the king from the line of David. And so in this poem, the Exodus story of the past has become an image of the future Exodus God will perform. He will once again defeat evil and bring down the Pharaohs and the Babylons of this world. He'll bring justice to all people and rescue the oppressed and the innocent. And it's this hope that enables Habakkuk to conclude the book with hopeful praise. Even if the world's falling apart with food shortage or drought or war or whatever, he will choose trust and joy in the covenant promises of God. And so Habakkuk, by the end of this book, becomes a shining example of how the righteous live by faith. Habakkuk recognizes just how dark and chaotic the world and our lives can become, and he invites us into a journey of faith, of trusting that God loves this world more than we do, and that he will one day deal with its evil. And that's what the book of Habakkuk is all about.
1: Now that is some great stuff right there. When we start talking about dealing with nations and peoples, right? We've already explored that God's timeline, not our timeline. But here is a prophet that isn't prophesying to the people, but he's talking directly with God. And he's saying, God, what's up? I want to know what you're going to do. You got these oppressive nations out there killing the innocent, profiteering, drinking too much, partying too much, unfair lending, taking advantage of the poor. When are you going to do something with them? And God reassures him, I will do something, but it's in my timeline. We see this in the rise and falls of all empires and all nations. And in the social science world out there, they have a particular model for it, and they can identify what phase that a particular culture or nation is in that rise and then plateau and then start to decline into failure, where a nation is. And we can follow that same idea through these books of the Old Testament that I'm putting on for you today, because it just keeps tracing through the rise and fall of peoples until God says, I'm done with you, and I'm going to have somebody else conquer you. And then when those somebody else conquer you, they're going to scatter your population, your culture, everything that's about you that I don't like. They're going to scatter it, and I'm going to deal with the next one. It is the way this Old Testament is orchestrated, and it gives us the understanding of how God works. And it also brings us to this idea of, in our modern state where we're at right now, where are we at in this cycle, in our culture, in our Western society? Where are we at in this cycle that we're learning about looking at the Old Testament? Think about that. We're going to go to our next one. Zephaniah, another prophet. Let's see what he has to say.
0: The book of the prophet Zephaniah. Zephaniah lived during the final decades of the southern kingdom of Judah. It was when King Josiah had attempted to bring about real change in the land by removing idols and restoring the temple to the worship of Israel's God alone. But Israel was just too far gone. Worshipping other gods was too entrenched in the life of the people, and it ended up that Josiah's pride led him to a tragic death on the battlefield as he set Jerusalem on a collision course with Babylon. And Zephaniah, he had seen all of this coming. For years, he had been warning the leaders of Jerusalem, and this little book is a collection of his poetry summarizing his message. It's designed to have three main parts. The first focuses on the day of the Lord's judgment coming on Judah and Jerusalem. The second part is about the day of the Lord's judgment on the nations and Jerusalem again. And then the third section explores the hope that remains for the nations and for Jerusalem on the other side of God's judgment. The first section opens with the shocking reversal of Genesis 1. So God's good, ordered world is going to descend back into disorder and darkness and chaos, becoming uninhabitable once again. And as you keep reading, you realize Zephaniah is developing all of these powerful poetic images to describe how Jerusalem's world is going to end. All of the city's institutions for worshiping the gods of the Canaanites will be destroyed. All the leaders who perpetrated injustice, all the economic centers where crooked lending and borrowing took place, all of it will be gone along with the city's walls. Zephaniah develops these almost apocalyptic images to show the significance of what's going to happen. It all refers to a great army that is coming to take out Jerusalem. Now, it's interesting that Zephaniah never mentions whose army God's going to use to bring this judgment. Now, we know from the other prophets, Micah or Habakkuk, that it's Babylon, but Zephaniah never mentions that, and it's because he wants to highlight God's role in orchestrating the rise and fall of the city. And actually, that's what gives Zephaniah hope. Not that Jerusalem as a whole can avoid its fate, but in the closing poem of section 1, he calls on anyone in Jerusalem who would seek the Lord, and he says these will make up the faithful remnant, the people who could be spared if they repent. In the second section, Zephaniah widens his focus to include the nations around Judah. So the Philistines or Moabites, the Ammonites, even the Assyrians, he accuses all of them of corruption and violence and arrogance, and he predicts that all of them will fall before Babylon too. And what's shocking is that the final people group targeted in this section are the Israelites in Jerusalem. It's like the leaders and prophets and priests of Israel are so corrupt and violent, so estranged from their God, that he doesn't even recognize them as his people anymore. And so this section ends with God's final decision. He says he's going to gather up all the nations, including Jerusalem, and pour out his burning indignation. God's justice becomes this consuming fire that devours evil from the land, which is really intense. And so the following line that brings us into the final part of the book comes as a total surprise. We discover that this burning fire of divine judgment is not aimed at destroying people. Rather, its purpose is to purify the nations, including Jerusalem. So the section begins as God says that he's going to heal and transform the rebellious nations into one unified family, and that after being purified, they're going to turn from their evil and call upon the name of the Lord. These images point to the fulfillment of God's promise to Abraham all the way back in Genesis 12, that God would find a way to bless the nations, and Jerusalem as well. The conclusion of the book focuses on the restoration of the city at the center of the nations. God's presence is there in the restored city, along with that faithful remnant that's been humbled and transformed by God's mercy. And they're called to sing and rejoice. And then in this striking image, we're told that God is a poet who wants to sing too. Your God will live among you, and he will celebrate you with songs of joy, Zephaniah says. The closing poem of the book ends with these very powerful images about God gathering up into his family, the outcast and the poor and the broken, where he exalts them into a place of honor. And that's how the book ends. This little book of Zephaniah, it contains some of the most intense images of God's justice and love that you find anywhere in the prophets. His justice is about his passion to protect and rescue his world from the horror of human evil and violence. God won't tolerate the horrible things that humans do to each other and to his world. But he brings this justice in order to restore, in order to create a world where people can flourish in safety and peace because of his love. And so Zephaniah forces us to hold together these two aspects of God's character, his justice and his love. And he wants us to discover that together they contain the future hope of our world. And that's what the book of Zephaniah is all about.
1: Hey there. It's what it's all about. God's mercy on what we considered not worthy of having mercy. It's great stuff, man. This is what Christians in our modern society don't ever bother to learn, don't ever bother to try to understand about God's nature and God's character. It's being poured out right here in front of us. Don't go nowhere. Don't change that dial. You know, we're going to be coming back with the next installment. It's a pleasure to be here with you on this fine fall afternoon. Wonderful weather. It's more than I can handle, too. We'll be right back.

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0: That's the Harlem Choir back behind Bono and YouTube. Or YouTube. It doesn't get any better than that. But are you looking for something? This is Pastor Jim Jones, and this is the Pastor's Corner. In order to find something, you got to be looking for something. Are you looking for peace, joy, happiness? Well, I can point you in the direction where that comes from, because it surely does not come from the things of this world, because if it did, the world would be full of those things. But it's not. And as we have been going through this, the Old Testament, the prophecies and the way that they were living and what was going on, we can see that. There's only one way to find those things that we overwhelmingly desire. And that is to truly find God and to find what God wants of us and how we are supposed to interact with Him and our fellow human beings. Because it's an inconvenient truth, but He expects something of us in how we interact with our fellow human beings. Next book in this run is called Haggai. And this is an ongoing of this. The Jewish people, Hebrew people, are starting to return after exile. And this guy's sent as a prophet to remind them of their covenant and remain faithful to God, and you know what, to build His temple before they even construct their own homes. You know, encouraged by God's promises to build the new Jerusalem and to defeat evil in their very lives and the people in the midst of them, and to bring in the prophetic books of the future and the promises to be fulfilled. So this little book called Haggai, check it out, and how it ties into this whole run that we're doing. Here we go.
1: All are prophetic books, but crucially important in the overall story of the Hebrew Bible. So for centuries, the Hebrew prophets had been accusing Israel of breaking their covenant with God through idolatry and injustice, and they warned that God would send the great empire of Babylon to take out Jerusalem, destroy the temple, and haul off the people into exile. And it all happened in the year 587 BC. But that wasn't the end of the story. The prophets also believed that there was still hope, and that God would one day bring back a transformed remnant of His people Israel to live in a new Jerusalem, where God's presence would live in their midst. Now, when we turn to Haggai, the year is 520 BC, nearly 70 years after the exile. And the Babylonian Empire has recently collapsed, and the world is now ruled by the Persians. Now, they allowed the return of any exiled Israelites who wanted to go back to Jerusalem, which still lay in ruins. And so, under the leadership of a high priest named Joshua, and Zerubbabel, an heir from the line of David, and a group of exiles, they all returned and began to rebuild the city and their lives. Remember the story from the book of Ezra, chapters 1 to 6. So our hopes are high, and the future seems very bright, but it's not, actually, at least from Haggai's point of view. The book consists of four sections that summarize Haggai's message given to the people of Jerusalem over the course of 4 months. He opens by accusing the people of misplaced priorities. And so, yes, they have come back to Jerusalem, but they're spending all of their time and resources rebuilding their own fancy houses, while the temple still lay in ruins from its destruction from 70 years ago. So Haggai asks, are your own houses really more important than your allegiance to God? This neglect, Haggai says, is tantamount to the covenant rebellion of their ancestors, which is why the land is still unproductive, why they've been struck with famine and drought. And here Haggai's quoting from the list of covenant curses in the book of Deuteronomy. And so Haggai's challenging words, they're followed by a story of the people's response. Remember also the story in Ezra chapter 5. We're told that Zerubbabel, Joshua, the remnant of the people, were provoked by Haggai's message, and they were motivated. They started rebuilding the temple. So in the next section, Haggai follows up 1 month later, and he addresses some problems of shattered expectations among the people. So the temple that they're rebuilding is really pretty unimpressive. It's nothing compared to the glory of the temple Solomon built here some 500 years earlier. And so morale was really low for finishing the project. And so Haggai reminds the people of the great prophetic promises of the future kingdom of God and about this temple. He draws from the earlier prophets, especially Isaiah and Micah, about the new Jerusalem and that it would be the place from which God would redeem the whole world and where all nations would come and participate in God's kingdom, resulting in an era of peace. And so the temple, it plays a key role in God's plans for the future. And Haggai calls on the people to work in hope despite the disappointing circumstances. In the third section, Haggai follows up 2 months later with a call to covenant faithfulness, and he engages some priests in a conversation about ritual purity. Remember all the key ideas from the book of Leviticus. So he says, if someone goes and touches a dead body and becomes ritually impure or marked by death, and then they go and touch some food, is that food impure too? And the priests, knowing the book of Leviticus, say, yes, it's impure. And then Haggai turns this into a parable. He says, this is how it is with the people of Israel and what they're putting their hands to in rebuilding the temple. If the current generation doesn't humble themselves, if they don't turn from injustice and apathy, then Haggai says whatever they build with their hands, including this new temple, will be impure too. Haggai's challenge is that it's only by true repentance and covenant faithfulness that their building efforts will result in God bringing his kingdom and blessing. And so in a sense, Israel's future lay in their hands. God's waiting for his people to be faithful. And so the choice that Haggai's laying before the exiled generation, it's very similar to the challenge Moses gave the wilderness generation before entering the land. Their obedience will lead to blessing and success, while faithlessness will lead to ruin. The book concludes with Haggai's summary of the future hope of God's kingdom. He's going to make the New Jerusalem the center of his glorious international kingdom. And from there, he will confront and defeat evil among the nations. He reminds people of the defeat of Pharaoh's army in the Exodus story. God will fulfill here his promise to David and establish the king from his line. And in Haggai's day, that was represented by Zerubbabel. And so the book ends with the choice of a bright future just hanging there. So the question is, will Haggai's generation be faithful to God? Will they experience the fulfillment of all these promises? And Zerubbabel, will he be faithful? Will he turn out to be the messianic king? And you have to just keep reading into the final two books of the prophets, Zechariah and Malachi, to find out. But you can see how this little book contains a great challenge to every generation of God's people, that our choices really matter, and that the faithfulness and obedience of God's people is part of how God has chosen to work out his purposes in the world. And so this surprising truth should motivate humility and action in God's people as they look forward to God's coming kingdom. And that is the message of the book of Haggai.
0: What we do is important. What we do influences future generations. How we act, what we prioritize, it's important. That's the context of Haggai moving forward, teaching his people. Are we being taught that in our modern Christian world? What we do and what we say, how we act, how we interact, will influence future generations? Or are we just winging it, living in the moment, doing what makes us happy, which is what got the Hebrew people in trouble and got them into exile into Babylon? Only when the Persians took over Babylon were they allowed to come home and start over again. They felt bad because the temple they were rebuilding was not the grandeur of the one that was torn down. But sometimes we got to be humble when we start over again, or when we start the first time. In our modern Western Christian world, we don't like to hear that. We'll be back in just a few moments. This is Pastor Jim Jones. This is the Pastor's Corner. Man, this is a great bunch of teaching out of the Old Testament. You're not going to get this by listening to prosperity gospel on TV or self-help gospel on TV or on the internet. But you're going to get it here. Don't go nowhere. Don't change that dial. We got to do some commercial work here. And we'll be back.

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0: Hey, welcome back. How y'all doing? I don't think we're going to get to finish this up today. And that's okay. But we're going to try. I got Zechariah all tuned up. Zechariah is what was mentioned in the previous prophecies, or by the previous prophets. And we're going to see what Zechariah has to say. It's important. We want to know, because we can transfer this behaviors to our modern world. We want to know what God's previous track record was, how he dealt with people, what he liked, what he didn't like, what he encouraged, what he discouraged, and what he expects of people that call upon him. We are the modern Christian, the Christian of the New Testament. We are the seeds of Abraham. We are his chosen people. And we need to start acting like it. Zechariah, here we go.
1: The book is set after the return of the exiles from Babylon to Jerusalem. And we're told in the book of Ezra that Zechariah and Haggai together challenged and motivated the people to rebuild the temple and look for the fulfillment of God's promises. Now, long ago, Jeremiah the prophet had said that Israel's exile would last for 70 years, and that afterwards God would restore his presence to a new temple and bring his kingdom and the rule of the Messiah over all nations. The dates at the beginning of this book tell us that those 70 years are almost up. But life back in the land was hard, and it seemed like none of these promises were going to come true. Why? And the book of Zechariah offers an explanation. It has a fairly clear design. There's an introduction, which sets the tone for a large collection of Zechariah's dream visions, and that's concluded by chapters 7 and 8. And then this is followed by two more large collections of poetry and prophecy. Let's just dive in and see how the book works. It begins with Zechariah's challenge to his generation to turn back to God and not be like their ancestors, who rebelled and refused to listen to the earlier prophets, which landed them in exile. And so now the returned exiles respond positively to Zechariah. They repent and humble themselves before God, or so it seems. The next large section is a collection of 8 nighttime visions that Zechariah experienced. And just to prepare you, these are full of very bizarre, strange images, a lot like your dreams. The idea that God communicates to people through symbolic dreams, it's very old. It goes back to the book of Genesis. The dreams of Jacob or Joseph or Pharaoh, these gave meaning to current events at the time, but they also gave a window into the future. And so Zechariah has his own dreams now, and they've been arranged in this really cool symmetrical design. The first and the last visions are about 4 horsemen each. They're like rangers patrolling the world on God's behalf, and it's a representation of God's attentive watch over the nations. Their report is that the world is at peace. And in Zechariah's day, this refers to how God raised up Persia to conquer Babylon and bring peace. And so the question now arises, the 70 years of Israel's exile are almost up. Is now the time for the Messianic kingdom in Jerusalem? And God responds by saying that he's determined to fulfill those promises, but he leaves the question of timing unanswered. The second and seventh visions are paired because they're both reflections on Israel's past sin that led up to the exile. So the second vision is about these horns that symbolize the nations that attacked and then scattered Israel, Assyria and Babylon. But then these horns or empires are themselves scattered by a group of blacksmiths, an image for Persia. The seventh dream is about a woman in a basket, and we're told that she's a symbol of the centuries of Israel's covenant rebellion. And then this woman is carried off to Babylon by other women who carry the basket flying with stork wings. This is so strange. The third and sixth visions are paired, as they're both about the rebuilding of a new Jerusalem. So a man is measuring the city. It's an image of God's promise that Jerusalem will be rebuilt and become a beacon to the nations who will join God's people in worship. And then the sixth dream is about a scroll that flies around the New Jerusalem, punishing thieves and liars, the idea being that the New Jerusalem is a place that's purified from sin by the scriptures. The fourth and fifth visions are at the center of this collection, and they're about the two key leaders among the returned exiles. So Joshua, the high priest, and then Zerubbabel, the royal descendant of David. So Joshua had been symbolically wearing Israel's sin in the form of these dirty clothes, but then those are taken off, and he's given new clothes and a new turban, a symbol of God's grace and forgiveness. And then an angel tells Joshua that if he remains faithful to God, he will lead his people, and Joshua will become a symbol of the future messianic king. The other vision is about two olive trees that supply oil to this elaborate gold lamp, which itself is a symbol of God's watchful eye over his people. And these two trees symbolize the two anointed leaders, Joshua and then Zerubbabel, who's leading the temple rebuilding efforts. And God says that success will not come to this new temple if it's the result only of political maneuvering. Rather, these two leaders must be dependent upon the work of God's Spirit. The visions come to a close with a bonus vision from the prophet, and it picks up the themes of the central fourth and fifth visions. It's Joshua, the high priest again, and he's given a crown and presented as a symbol of the future Messiah, who will also be a priest over God's kingdom. And then Zechariah closes it all out saying that all of these visions will be fulfilled only if the current generation is faithful to God and obeys the terms of the covenant. And so altogether, these three visions emphasize how the coming of the messianic kingdom is conditional upon this generation being faithful to God, which leads to the conclusion of the dreams. It's another challenge from Zechariah, and a group of Israelites come, and they've been mourning over the former temple's destruction for nearly 70 years. And they ask him, is it time to stop grieving? I mean, is God's kingdom going to come very soon? And Zechariah again reminds them of how their ancestors rejected God's call through the prophets, which led to the exile. And so he challenges them too. He says, this generation will see the messianic kingdom only if they pursue justice and peace and remain faithful to the covenant. So in other words, Zechariah reverses their question. He asks, are you going to become the kind of people who are ready to receive and participate in God's coming kingdom? And that question is left just hanging there. The people don't answer, and the book just moves on. And so we come to the final sections that are very different from chapters 1 to 8. Each section is a kaleidoscopic collage of poems and images about the future messianic kingdom. So the first one, chapters 9 to 11, describe the coming of the humble messianic king who's riding a donkey into the New Jerusalem to establish God's kingdom over the nations. But then, all of a sudden, this king, he's symbolized as a shepherd over the flock of Israel, and then he's rejected. First by his own people, but then also by their leaders, who are also symbolized as shepherds. And so God hands Israel over to these corrupt shepherds, and it raises the question, will Israel's rejection of their king last forever? In the final section, chapters 12 to 14, say no. It's another mosaic of poems and images about the future messianic kingdom, and they depict the New Jerusalem as a place where God's justice will finally confront and defeat evil among the nations. It's very similar to the same themes in Prophet Joel or Ezekiel. But then God also will confront the rebellion within the hearts of his own people. He's going to pour out his spirit on them, he says, so that they can repent and grieve over the fact that they have rebelled and rejected their messianic shepherd. The final chapter concludes with the New Jerusalem as the gathering point for all of the nations. And then this city becomes a new Garden of Eden, and there's a river of living water flowing out of the temple, bringing healing to all of creation, and that's how the book ends. And so Zechariah just leaves you to ponder the connection between chapters 1 through 8 and 9 to 14. And the point seems to be that this future messianic kingdom of the book's second half will only come when God's people are faithful to the covenant, the point of the first half. Reading the book of Zechariah is a wild ride. These visions and poems are full of startling imagery, and they do not follow a linear flow of thought. And that's part of the point. It's like history and our lives. It doesn't always fit into neat, orderly patterns. But the prophets offer us glimpses of God's hand at work, guiding history towards his own purposes. And so ultimately, Zechariah invites us to look above the chaos and hope for the coming of God's kingdom, which should motivate faithfulness in the present. And that's what the book of Zechariah is all about.
0: And it's what it's still all about. We can learn from the Old Testament how to behave, how to act, in the New Testament covenant, which is what we're in, what to expect from God, If we're faithful, he's faithful. If we're obedient, he is always faithful. And through these stories and through these historical recounts of these prophets, what these prophets told these people, we can learn so much. If we are not Christian in name only, if we go back and we look at our spiritual history, and we have to be faithful in doing that. Thank you for tuning in. Thank you for spending a couple hours with me. This is Pastor Jim Jones, and this is the Pastor's Corner. We've been checking out and just truly tuning in to some Bible project. It's on the internet. You can go find it, Bible Project. It's good content. It's worth paying attention to. Hey, it's always a pleasure being with you on Saturdays. I'm glad to be back, and I'm looking forward to seeing y'all next week. This is Pastor Jim Jones. This is the Pastor's Corner. God love you, and so do I.

0: Hour from Town Hall. I'm John Scott. The U.S. Supreme Court expected to hear several high-profile cases in its new term.
1: Reconvene for a new nine-month term and is expected to consider whether laws that ban semi-automatic rifles violate the Second Amendment, as well as the legality of voting laws that require proof of citizenship. The justices will also decide how much authority parents have over children who identify as transgender, if immigrants must remain in detention while they await deportation, and if lawmakers can sue oil companies for their role in climate change. I'm Lisa Carton.
0: The search continues for a missing medical transport jet off the coast of Massachusetts. The Coast Guard said the FAA notified them that they had lost contact with the Gulf Stream early Saturday morning. There were six people aboard. The Gulf Stream G-100 was flying from Bermuda International Airport to Boston Logan International when it disappeared off the coast of Nantucket. There was an intense storm in the mid-Atlantic along the plane's projected flight path. The White House says it will begin sending checks to over 20 million seniors to help with Medicare costs. More from Ken Lorman.
2: In a Truth Social post, President Trump says the funds would come from the Medicare Improvement Fund. A White House fact sheet said the payments will be $90 per person and will go to over 20 million Medicare Part B enrollees. Most eligible seniors will receive the money by direct deposit in early October, and others will get a mail check. The president also said the new Medicare checks would not interfere with his campaign promise to offer a $5,000 Trump dividend if Republicans retain control of the House and Senate in the midterm elections. Ken Lorman reporting.
0: It's the first day of the Albuquerque International Balloon Fiesta. The fiesta will run through October 11th. More on these stories from townhall.com.
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5: There's a weird cockroach in Hawaii that gives birth to live offspring and feeds them with milk. Scientists studied them and found that, well, for bugs at least, sleep is a vital component to a healthy pregnancy. 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
9: From the KTOX Route 66 Broadband Weather Center, I'm Adam Waters. It's sunny and 97 degrees here in Needles, with a high near 99 this afternoon. Tomorrow stays sunny with a high near 101 and an overnight low around 75. Up in Bullhead City, it's 98 and sunny. Oatman is reading 91, and Fort Mojave checks in at 98. News and weather every hour, around the clock. 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
14: 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And today, of course, is the Top 40 edition of the Miss Rob Hansen radio program. Oh, I'm so happy to be here. Anyway, today we've got 1982 and we're starting it off. Proud and Strong with Heat of the Moment by Asia at number 40.

And that was Asia, Heat of the Moment at number 40. Coming up next at number 39, we've got Paul Davis taking us back to a summer romance with this smooth, soft rock gem. 65 Love Affair, number 39.

was Paul Davison, 65, Love Affair, hitting number 39. Coming up next, we've got Charlene with this unexpected comeback ballad that stopped everyone in their tracks. I've Never Been to Me, coming in at number 38.

babies as we'd like them to be. But you know what truth is? It's that little baby you're holding, and it's that man you fought with this morning, the same one you're going to make love with tonight.

And that was Charlene at number 38. I've Never Been to Me. Wow, what a powerful song. You know, that's what strikes me about 1982. A lot of power songs right there. Coming up next, we've got Air Supply making Even the Lonely Nights sound beautiful. Even the Nights are better at number 37.

And, of course, that was Air Supply number 37. Even the Nights Are Better. Next couple of songs are some real tearjerkers. And Stevie Nicks and Don Henley coming in number 36 with Leather and Lace. Holy smokes, talk about power. Power!

And that was Stevie Nicks and Don Henley, Leather and Lace at number 36. Coming up next, we've got Dan Fogelberg at number 35 with his tender tribute to his father and fathers everywhere. And if by the time you're not ready to give your own dad a call or send one up to heaven if he's there, you ain't got no heart. Number 35, leader of the band.

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0: And welcome back. It is the Ms. Rob Hansen Radio Program, 1982 Top 40 Edition. Coming up next, we've got Journey at number 34 and Open Arms. Like I said, it's the year of the power ballad.

And that was Journey, Open Arms at number 34. Coming up next, we've got a little bit of Earth, Wind, and Fire inviting everyone onto the dance floor with this pure funky gold. Yeah, let's groove, number 33.

And that was Earth, Wind, and Fire. Let's groove. Coming up next, we've got the Alan Parsons Project, Watching from Above, with this sleek, mysterious hit, Eye in the Sky, at number 32.

And that was the Alan Parsons Project at number 32, Eye in the Sky. Coming up next, we got Fleetwood Mac with this warm late night rock and soul groove. Hold Me, coming in at number 31.

And that was Fleetwood Mac at number 31, Hold Me. Coming up next, a little Men in Work peeking through the blinds at this quirky Australian smash. Who can it be now at number 30?

And that was Men at Work at number 30. Who can it be now? Coming up next, we got the Motels and Martha Davies' unforgettable aching voice, Only Lonely, at number 29.

And that was the Motels. And Only the Lonely coming in number 29. Up next, we've got Air Supply. And then, of course, there anything over 5 minutes and 20 seconds, I consider to be a testament to... Oh, a testament to ego. But anyway, coming up next, we've got Air Supply and Sweet Dreams coming in. Oh, my goodness gracious, number 28.

0: And that, of course, was Air Supply and Sweet Dreams right here on KTOX and the Top 40 Countdown of 1982. And when we come back, we'll be continuing our list. But did you know this, that 1982, or do you remember this? 1982 marked the dissolution, well, the breakup of AT&T, causing a huge war of long-distance carriers and local carriers and everything else, and the birth of the baby bells. We'll be back, KTOX Needles.
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3: News this hour from Town Hall. I'm John Scott. President Trump on the road is about to speak in Ohio. He's north of Dayton campaigning for incumbent Republican Senator John Husted. On Friday, the president was backing Alabama's Republican candidate for governor, Tommy Tuberville.
4: 32 days from now, we're going to elect Tommy Tuberville as your next governor.
3: The president told supporters in Mobile Friday they have to get out and vote. He was pumping up Republican candidates, celebrating the groundbreaking of Mobile's new $4 billion bridge. Mr. Trump was in Texas and Oklahoma on Thursday. The United Arab Emirates revealing new details as investigators zero in on the background of a terrorist co-pilot and plot to take down the jet from Dubai to Tel Aviv. More from Laura Winters.
5: At issue is how this co-pilot got hired by Fly Dubai in the first place. Investigators say records show he had previously been suspended at another airline. Israeli Prime Minister Benjamin Netanyahu says evidence indicates this man was a radicalized Muslim who was on a mission to crash the plane. The Omani national was reportedly flagged by Oman Air as a security risk after he was in possession of extremist materials while serving as a co-pilot trainee back in 2024. Laura Winters reporting.
3: Tennessee Governor Bill Lee said Prison Commissioner Frank Strada will resign after overseeing the failed execution of Christa Pike.
6: Strada is expected to leave later this month. His departure will come after he oversaw Tennessee's second failed attempt at lethal injection this year and amid bipartisan calls for his resignation. All remaining executions in the state have been paused. Strada said his agency had carried out its responsibilities in accordance with established protocol and framed his resignation as being in the best interest of Tennesseans. I'm Lisa Carton.
3: More on these stories from townhall.com.
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12: From the KTOC's Route 66 Broadband Weather Center, I'm Adam Waters. It's sunny and 97 degrees here in Needles, with a high near 99 this afternoon. Tomorrow stays sunny with a high near 101 and an overnight low around 75. Up in Bullhead City, it's 98 and sunny. Oatman is reading 91, and Fort Mojave checks in at 98. News and weather every hour, around the clock, on KTOC's 1340.
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0: Oh, and welcome back to hour number two of the Miss Rob Hansen radio program, Top 40 edition. We're doing, of course, 1982, and we're kicking off this hour with George Benson. At coming in at number, oh my God, I tried to interrupt myself. George Benson, number 27, Turn Your Love Around.

And that was George Benson at number 27. Turn Your Love Around. Coming up next, we got Ray Parker Jr. telling the other side of the story with this funky confession. The Other Woman coming in at number 26.

And of course, that was Ray Parker Jr. and the other woman right here. Coming up next, we've got some Go-Go's, some good old 1980s bubblegum. Oh, proving that they really do have the beat. We got the beat, the Go-Go's.

And if you weren't chair dancing or throwing up your arms, then you are truly, truly dead. Anyway, coming up next, we've got Daz Band, Let It Whip, at number 24.

And that was the Daz Band, Let It Whip, at number 24. Coming up next, we've got the Cars shaking it up with that cool new wave swagger. Shake It Up, coming in at number 23.

The Cars encouraging you to shake it up in 1982. Coming in at number 23. Up next, we've got Willie Nelson turning a country classic into a nationwide heart tugger. Always on my mind, coming in at number 22. Maybe

0: And that was Willie Nelson at number 22, Always on My Mind. We'll be back with number 21 right after these messages.
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0: And welcome back. We're hitting it off. Number 21, Juice Newton, and The Sweetest Thing I've Ever Known.

Juice Newton at number 21 with The Sweetest Thing I've Ever Known. That completes halfway of our top 40 list. Up next, we've got Rick Springfield playing the jealous boyfriend. Don't Talk to Strangers at number 20.

And that was Rick Springfield, Don't Talk to Strangers. Coming up next, we got Foreigner at number 19, Waiting for a Girl Like You.

And that was Foreigner number 19, Waiting for a Girl Like You. Coming up next, we've got Melissa Manchester with this upbeat, sassy pop favorite. You should hear how she talks about you at number 18.

And it was Melissa Manchester at number 18. You should hear how she talks about you. Coming up next, Bert Higgins and Key Largo taking us on his dreamy soft rock escape.

Bert Higgins, number 17, Key Largo. Coming up next on the list, Tommy Two-Tone is giving Jenny the most famous phone number in rock history. You know, I'm not even going to name the song because you can probably sing it yourself. 867-5309, Jenny.

Yeah, Tommy Two Tones and the most famous phone number in rock history, 867-5309 at number 16. Coming up next, we got Hall & Oates drawing the line with this sleek, unforgettable groove. At number 15, I Can't Go For That. No Can Do.

0: And that was Hall & Oates at number 15. I can't go for that. No can do. My goodness gracious me. We are at the end of hour number two, but you know, we've got a whole lot of news stories from 1982 that we need to get through. Of course, we talked about January 8th, where the U.S. government AT&T settled a landmark antitrust case. And AT&T then agrees to break up its original Bell operating companies, thus launching the plague of the baby bells, which, you know, wasn't all that bad because, you know, a lot of companies then decided that they were going to have a long distance war. And frankly, the long distance calls went down. And eventually just went away, which is nice. Anyway, January 13th, Air Florida Flight 90 crashed into the 14th Street Bridge at the Potomac River in Washington, D.C. shortly after takeoff in a snowstorm, killing 78 people. January 28th, Italian Special Forces free U.S. Brigadier General James Dozier, who had been kidnapped by the Red Brigade. Syrian forces then crushed an uprising, killing thousands. In March, groundbreaking begins in Washington, D.C. for the Vietnam Veterans Memorial. Well, I'll tell you what, that is one heck of a memorial. If you haven't been to Washington, D.C. to see that, do it. Place may be a cesspool, but those monuments are worth the trip. It is the Mr. Rob Hansen radio program. We'll be back after top of the hour news with the final 14.
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